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8: Hello, America. 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Our number, 877-381-3811. 877-381-3811. Bernie Sanders and Graham Plattner. Bernie Sanders is all in with this guy Plattner, even though he's a Nazi turned communist. But that's why, I suppose. Even though he's a sickening pervert. Even though he said horrific thing about women. Democrat Party's about power. If you understand that, you understand everything. So Bernie Sanders is up there campaigning for him, which is why I've now endorsed Susan Collins for the first time in my life. Because that's the choice. That's the choice. And I'd rather have a fairly liberal Republican than a Nazi, communist, Islamist-supporting pervert, okay? Who's trashed our cops, too. Let's do this. Cut 7. Go.
9: We're not going to get any of this with speeches alone or with any politician alone. No one is coming to save us. We need one thing, something the man speaking after me has been fighting for 60 years. We need a political revolution.
8: Stop. Stop. Stop. What he means by that is a communist revolution, okay? The sort of thing you have going on right now in New York City. right now. Go ahead.
9: It is thousands of people across Maine, millions across America, acting together, creating a movement too powerful for money to buy.
8: And we just talked about the money that their billionaire buddy in China has been using to set up all these front groups, right? They got more money than they know what to do with. Now, he is a gift for speaking the way Obama did. Have you noticed that, Rich? So people find that appealing, but they shouldn't. It's dangerous. Go ahead.
9: Country, working people, including Republicans, understand that the economy is rigged.
8: The economy is not rigged. It's impossible to rig this economy, whatever that means. I hope you have my book on power. There's a whole chapter on language and how they do this. On the sloganeering, how they pick certain words. You've got what are called devil words and angel words. I didn't get into this in the book, but I'm getting into it right here on radio. So devil words, rigged. Angel words, equality. And so this is how they do it. The economy is rigged. So anybody who feels they're not making what they should, maybe they're working a little too hard, everything is not coming to them more easily and so forth and so on. Yeah, it's rigged. Yeah, let's get the billionaires. Yeah. And you destroy the economic system because you have nothing but ideologues in control of it, like these two fools. Two fools. Go ahead.
9: Campaign finance system is corrupt, that in fact we need a political revolution.
8: We need a political revolution. You know, Mr. Producer, I'm not going to do it, but sometimes I think I need to run for some kind of national office in order to draw in these guys to debate them because they won't show up, right? We've asked them, no, I'm not going to, but it's very frustrating to me. Cut eight, go.
10: I just came back from Italy. I was in Italy last week. Italy is a lot poorer country than in America. And you know what? When you go to a hospital in Italy, you know what the bill is?
8: Okay, wait. Did he go to a hospital in Italy? No. So what's he talking about? You go to a hospital in Italy, it's zero. Well, let me ask you folks a question. How many of the medicines that they give in Italy were invented in Italy? Almost none. How much of the medical technology was invented in Italy? Almost none. Vast majority of it's invented in the United States of America. Vast majority. But he's tearing us down piece by piece by piece. You should have free health care. So how many doctors are you going to attract to the profession with free health care? How much are they going to make? What kind of hospitals will we have? Remember, we had public housing. We have public schools. What kind of shape are public schools in? From the facilities to the actual teaching. Lousy. The worst in the Western world, by the way. How about public housing? Well, we've been blowing up these public buildings because they didn't work. Filled with crime, infested with rodents and insects and on and on and on. It's a totally different vision, but there's nobody there to counter Sanders. That's why Sanders won't come on radio. He won't come on TV. He won't do it. Go ahead.
10: North of us here in Maine or in Vermont is Canada. You spend 2 months in the hospital in Canada. You know what the bill is? Yeah. And all of these countries, virtually every major country on earth, provides health care to every man, woman, and child.
8: And so do we. In fact, we provide it to illegal aliens for free. Now, let me ask you a question. Step back. Let's think about it. Health care for every man, woman, and child in the country, if it's free. How is it free? Are your property taxes high enough for you? Those of you who pay income taxes, half of us, are they high enough for you? You realize you're already spending a big percentage of your life working for the government to pay taxes, right? local, state, and federal and county. Sales taxes. So what exactly is it? He wants free health care. What are the doctors going to get paid? Do you know the government basically now controls over 50% of health care through Medicare and Medicaid, child health care? Did you know that? Do you know the government decides how many doctors there should be each year? Do you know the government decides how many medical students there should be each year? Did you know that? How's that working out? Doesn't seem to be enough, does there? Go ahead.
10: Right.
8: It's a human right. Stop right there. That's enough for him. So healthcare is a human right. What does that mean? Well, Mark, it means we all have a human right to be covered. Okay, great. What does that mean? What does that mean? We all have a human right to health care. To every single drug that's invented? Well, how are you going to invent drugs if you don't have profits, if you don't make money? Should the government control those too? I mean, ladies and gentlemen, we have North Korea to look at. We have China to look at that steals everything they have from us. We have Cuba to look at, and Nicaragua to look at, and Venezuela to look at. We have communist regime after communist regime. We also have socialist healthcare medicine. It's been going on in Britain since the end of World War II. It's a disaster. People can't get the healthcare they need. People have no say in the doctors that they see. They can't get the medicines they want unless they're approved. I don't mean approved for use. I mean approved for actual application to the patients. Now, that's interesting. Let's see here. What percentage of the vote is in? Oh, wow. 99% of the vote is in. Too early to call in the Senate race, or 19%, I should say. So I don't know. I'm guessing Paxton will have a significant lead, but I don't know. I can't say. I shouldn't say that either. I just don't know. But we're going to keep an eye on it. I bet we have results by the end of this hour. We have a fantastic guest coming on. I've never spoken to him. I've never met him. I went through part of his book today, which I just got, Israel on Trial, Examining the History and the Evidence and the Law by Roy K. Altman. Now, Roy K. Altman's just not another author. He's a federal judge. And so this should be fascinating. I very much look forward to it. Let's go ahead and post the book, Mr. Producer, and we'll be right back.
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13: NBC News Radio, I'm Jim Roop. Just a couple of hours left for Texans to vote in a crucial race before the midterms. The Republican primary runoff for the U.S. Senate is pitting incumbent Senator John Cornyn against State Attorney General Ken Paxton. Just last week, President Trump announced his endorsement of Paxton. Iran is promising to retaliate after the U.S. military carried out what it says were self-defense strikes against Iranian missile launch sites and naval assets near the Strait of Hormuz. U.S. Central Command spokesperson Timothy Hawkins saying the action was taken to protect U.S. personnel from lingering threats posed by Iranian forces. President Trump, meantime, calling off a rare trip to Camp David for a cabinet meeting that was set for tomorrow. In a Truth Social post, he said the meeting is now happening at the White House because of possible bad weather conditions at Camp David. The meeting will reportedly focus on the Iran war, the economy, and more. Jim Roop, NBC News Radio.
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0: Well, it's a pleasure to have a federal judge, Roy K. Altman, on the program. How are you, sir?
1: I'm doing great. Thanks for having me.
0: Well, I've been listening to you, and you've been absolutely fantastic on your brand new book, Israel on Trial, examining the history, the evidence, and the law. It's as if you took this apart, like a lawyer, actually a prosecutor, took it apart, in some cases defense lawyer, piece by piece by piece, from the history up to modern day and so forth and so on. So why did you decide to write this?
1: I wrote it, first of all, not as a judge, but as an American who came to this country from Venezuela with my family when I was a little boy with nothing, knowing no one, but who was always taught that in this country the truth matters, that if you worked hard and treated people with respect and followed the law, you and your family, you could be or do anything. And after October 7th, I started to look around and I said, there's 1,200 people who were murdered in cold blood in their bathrooms, at their kitchen tables, in their babies' nurseries, at their dance parties for peace, butchered, mutilated, burned alive. And yet we Jews became the oppressors. Dozens of Israeli girls and women were raped, violently raped. That's now clear beyond peradventure. And yet, in our Western media outlets, we Jews became the aggressors. They took 251 of us hostage and held us there in holes, hundreds of feet beneath the ground. Not just Jews, 26 Americans, 24 infants and toddlers, Muslims, Vietnamese, Thai, and held them there for hundreds of days in deep, dark, dank holes without food or water or sunlight. And yet at the United Nations, we Jews became the violators of human rights. This moral inversion, this moral contortion, where does it come from? And what does it say about the future prosperity of this amazing country, America, that I believe has been the greatest force for good the world has ever known? So I took myself around the country for the last 2.5 years to churches of every denomination, high school, college, and law school campuses, in almost all 50 states, trying to answer that question. And I've had thousands of conversations with people about Israel. And what I came to recognize is that the entire debate was based on 6 questions about Israel, each of which is actually a legal question. Is Israel violating the laws of war, genocide? Is Israel discriminating against its minority citizens, apartheid? Is Israel taking land that doesn't belong to it, colonialism, etc.? And so I thought, why not just apply the same legal methodology that we judges, lawyers, and juries apply every day in courtrooms across this country, a time-tested methodology that's been around for hundreds of years and that we know we trust because we use it where truth-telling matters the most, in a courtroom where someone's life is at stake. And let's apply it to each of these 6 claims and see what happens. And that's why I wrote the book.
0: Israel on Trial is the book examining the history, the evidence, and the law. Let me ask you this. Part of this is what has motivated this attitude, because, you know, it's not that it's completely recent, but the intensity of it and the breadth of it is more recent than not. And what do you conclude there?
1: This is a really important point, because if you read the book, you'll see that there's a long history of trying to destroy the Jewish state with tank columns and air forces. Those failed. And then there were ballistic missiles and a nuclear weapons program. And thus far, thankfully, those have failed. But this has much less to do with Israel and the Jews than it has to do with us, with America. You see, all of the information that we're getting, or a large part of the information that our young people are getting through TikTok and through Al Jazeera, the Muslim Brotherhood and its many tentacles, the AP and Reuters, etc., these are information sources whose incentive structures we're not scrutinizing enough. And these are America's geostrategic enemies. This is the Chinese Communist Party and the Muslim Brotherhood, who are saying to themselves, looking around the world, they're saying, well, America is a very serious enemy. They have the biggest, most powerful army and economy the world has ever known. But who's going to stand with America in the geostrategic conflict that's coming? And when they look across the aisle, I don't think they're so afraid of the Belgians or the Spaniards or the Irish. Those people have proven themselves to be prior empires with prior histories and pedigrees of glamour. They have shown themselves not to be willing to stand up and fight for Western civilization, but there is one ally that America has that votes with America over 90% of the time on the international stage at the United Nations, that has proven itself not only willing, but able to fight and win the wars of the 21st century against enemies that are not just much bigger, but supposedly much stronger than it is, and that's Israel. So is it any surprise that a huge proportion of the information that our young people are getting on social media, on the internet, and through their news sources that comes from the Chinese Communist Party on TikTok and through Al Jazeera and its many, many tentacles is negative about that one ally? These geostrategic enemies of the United States are desperately trying to peel off America's fighting allies before the geostrategic conflict comes.
0: And what do you make of the podcast class? Not all of it, of course, but whether it's the hard left or these woke right types and so forth, it appears that there's a lot of money to be made if you appeal overseas, right, to viewers and listeners?
1: The groundwork was laid in the first instance by America's geostrategic enemies that infected the minds of millions of Americans and made them open to new third rail sort of intriguing ideas about the Jews and about America and about America's allies. And now these podcasters come in as the second wave saying, oh, we realize now there's a lot of money to be made by appealing to this new class of millions of disaffected people who don't really love America, who don't believe in the future prospects of Western civilization, and who are willing and open to be infected in this way by lots of America's geostrategic allies, and who are now willing to take advantage of that infection to make money for their own programs and their own personal livelihoods. I think that's where that comes from.
0: All right, let's dig in a little further, Judge. This is an excellent book, Israel on Trial, Examining the History, the Evidence, and the Law, Roy K. Altman. And as he pointed out, he's not writing as a judge. He's just writing as an American about the subject matter here, and that's great. We're going to have to take a little break. My question to you is this. This idea of occupation, because we can't go through all 6 points, but let's go through this. This idea of occupation, it's an absolute lie, is it not? And when we come back, I'd like you, and you spelled out beautifully in the book, I'd like you to explain why that's the case. Because you hear people, particularly young people, particularly people marching in the streets, talk about occupation, occupation, occupation. You hear left-wing politicians say the same thing. So we'll be right back. During the break, go to Amazon.com, grab your copy of Israel on Trial. It's a great book. You're going to learn a ton. We'll be right back.

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1: We're talking to Roy Altman. His fantastic new book, Israel on Trial, examining the history, the evidence, and the law. So, Roy Altman, this issue of occupation, how do you... I read it in your book because that particularly interested me, but how do you address that so the audience knows?
2: It's really important to understand a baseline legal principle. A man cannot trespass. A man cannot illegally occupy his own home. And we know that the land between the Jordan River and the Mediterranean Sea has been the home of the Jewish people for thousands of years. And we don't know it just because if someone came in and said, who had a vested stake in this conflict, hey, this is my home, this is my land. We don't know it just because a politician went and interviewed someone who claimed that they used to live in that land. We know it because of three buckets of totally independent and objective neutral evidence going back thousands of years. The first bucket is what we call rocks in the ground. This is archaeological evidence, black and white stones, going back thousands of years, found in many different layers in the geological earth, showing that the people who lived in the land between the Jordan River and the Mediterranean Sea were Jews who practiced the Jewish religion, who spoke the Hebrew language, and who passed on to their children and grandchildren Jewish Hebrew naming conventions, just like the Jews of Israel do today. Second is words on the page. This is documentary proof, again, going back thousands of years, oftentimes written by Israel's ancient enemies. Why is that important? Because it's important to remember that in the law, we always care about what a party says about itself, but we care a lot more about what a party's adversary says about it, because we don't expect a party's adversary to say things that are beneficial to the party. So when an adversary says things that help your cause, we pay special attention. And here, for thousands of years, Israel's ancient enemies, the Romans, the Babylonians, the Assyrians, even the Ottomans and the occupying, invading Muslim forces, took very detailed notes about the people they were ruling in the land between the Jordan River and the Mediterranean Sea. And guess what? Those were Jews who spoke Hebrew, practiced the Hebrew Jewish religion, and passed on Hebrew names like Eliyahu, David, and Benjamin onto their children and grandchildren. And then third, we have blood in the veins. This is DNA evidence. These are genetic studies, dozens of genetic studies that have been conducted on all the major Jewish populations around the world over the last few decades, along many different genetic markers, all confirming not just that Jews all over the world are genetically and intimately connected one to another, but that we all come from a common source, from the Levant, the land between the Jordan River and the Mediterranean Sea, and that we broke off from there into our separate diaspora populations 2,000 years ago. And why is that important? Because it corroborates the other two buckets, which tell us that in 70 AD, 2,000 years ago, Titus of Rome, the son of Vespasian the emperor, conquered Jerusalem, burned the temple to the ground, and exiled a huge proportion of the Jewish populations, which then became the diaspora communities around the world, and the blood DNA evidence has proven that too. So if we care at all about the rights of indigenous people, as they claim to care on college campuses, if we care at all about decolonization struggles, as they claim to care on college campuses, then we have to recognize that if we go back 3,200 years ago to Merneptah Stele, which was found in Egypt from 1205 BC, and we look at all the different peoples that existed in the world at that time, and we fast forward until today, there is only one people in the world who still speaks the same language, who still practices the same religion, and who still lives and governs in the same land as they did 3,200 years ago. And those are the Jews who live and govern the modern state of Israel. We have to recognize this is the greatest homecoming, the greatest decolonization struggle in modern times.
1: I'm just trying to figure out how your voice can get out there on a bigger platform. I'm going to work on it on my own TV show, too. So we'll probably circle back in the week or weeks ahead. It's very, very important, your articulation and your research and your knowledge. Let's hit one more subject before we have to go here, which is bringing it more to modern times, genocide. I mean, even the international, I think it was the ICC, I could be wrong, found there was no genocide. Hamas has basically admitted it. How do you respond to that?
2: This is, of course, a very pernicious claim. There were blood libels in the Middle Ages, and now we have a blood libel made for TV and the 21st century audience. And we have to look at, for example, you don't look at me, you don't take a Jewish voice. Look at the HLMG, the high-level military group. It's a collection of high-level officers and generals from almost every Western army in the world that have submitted a brief to the ICC, the International Criminal Court, and they've said, just on this point alone, Israel's civilian warning system, by which Israel warns the civilian population in the enemy's territory, whether it's Gaza or Lebanon, it doesn't matter, to get out of harm's way, and then provides them with a corridor of free humanitarian access that includes food and fuel and medicine. Remember, Israel vaccinated 98% of the children in Al-Mawasi in southwestern Gaza against polio. Not only, they say, the HLMG says, is that civilian warning system the most sophisticated and pervasive civilian warning system the world has ever known. Not only is it completely incompatible with any claim of genocide, and let's take a pause here. The word genocide means the specific intent to destroy an entire people because of their religion, their race, or ethnicity in whole or in part. And we think of real genocides in history like the Holocaust, where, for example, my mother's half-brothers and sisters were pushed into the gas chambers at Auschwitz, and they were given bars of soap and told that they would merely be taking a shower. And when they came into the gas chamber, they saw, for those of you who've been to Auschwitz, the fake shower heads that had been built into the ceiling in the gas chambers, all for one purpose, to induce civilians into the killing zone. Would we ever think of the Nazis, a true genocidal regime, spending hundreds of millions of dollars to warn, to create a system that would warn civilians to get out of the killing zone? Of course not. The notion is absurd even to ask of it. But the HLMG says Israel's civilian warning system does exactly that. It's therefore completely incompatible with any claim of genocide. But here's the last thing. The HLMG says not only is it the most pervasive and sophisticated in the world, not only is it completely incompatible with any claim of genocide, but they say our own Western armies would never be able to implement such a system. Why? Because our civilian populations would never stomach it. And here's why. I was a football player in college. My father served in the military. Football and the military have one thing in common. The most important element is offensive surprise. But every day, Israel relinquishes offensive surprise in order to warn the enemy's civilian population, thus, of course, telling Hamas where it will be sending its sons and daughters, endangering the lives of Israeli sons and daughters, and only to preserve and protect the enemy's civilian population. The HLMG says no other Western army in the world would ever do that. And that's why it's really important to preserve the genocide label for countries that are actually committing war crimes. Because if Israel, that has done more than any other army in the world to preserve the enemy's civilian population, is still hailed before the international courts on false and preposterous claims of genocide, then what are Western armies going to do in the future? They're not going to endanger their own civilians' lives, their own soldiers' lives, to preserve the enemy's civilian population. They're just going to indiscriminately bomb it. And yes, they'll be hailed in front of the courts, but they'll say Israel was hailed before the courts anyway, even though they took great care. It's important to reserve the label for armies that actually commit war crimes.
1: What did you do before you were a judge?
2: I was a federal prosecutor, and then I was a partner at a law firm.
1: And where were you prosecuted?
2: In Miami.
1: I could tell.
2: The land of the free, Mark.
1: Yeah, that's what I love it. That's my residence there, our residence too. I love it there. Look, we're going to circle back, see when I can get you on TV, if that's okay. You provide a very, very strong and knowledgeable argument here. It's very important. And I want to thank you for doing this. I could see it took an enormous amount of work. Israel on Trial. Please get it at Amazon.com, any major bookstore, examining the history, the evidence, and the law. And in this audience in particular, people are very interested about it, and it will help you in your ability to respond to people who give you these bromides and these slogans and the usual stuff. And you can say, wait a minute, that's not true. There's a lot of very important history in this book, and I love history, and it's very important history in this book. And Robert Altman, you finished this book when?
2: I finished it in July.
1: In July of go ahead.
2: Yeah, so I wrote it in 4 weeks in July on my family vacation in California. And then, you know, I had a whole team of former interns and law clerks fly spec every sentence and every word. The book has over 700, I think, endnotes, so that anyone who wants can go and look at the primary sources and the support and citation for each important proposition in the book.
1: But my point was, you address things that come up after you finish writing the book. In other words,
2: yes,
1: things that you anticipate. What's that?
2: Yes, that's true.
1: Which is very good. All right. I'm a little hard of hearing. Sorry. All right. Book by Robert Altman. You're going to love this book, Israel on Trial. Please go to Amazon.com and grab your copy right now. And we'll be back, Judge. Thank you very, very much.
2: Thank you, Mark.
1: All right. Take care of yourself. All right, Mr. Producer. In a world drowning in compromise and confusion, one ministry is still preaching the uncompromised word of God without apology. Hege Ministries. I personally know the Hege family. My wife and I do. We're best friends. We really love these people. They are everything I say they are. And they really have committed their lives, Pastor Hege, Pastor Matt Hege, the whole family, to helping fellow human beings. Every day they blast the full gospel across the planet. Powerful radio and television broadcasts reach millions. Explosive social media that's reaching the next generation where they live. Rock solid Christian education programs. I can tell you right now, if you go on X, you're going to see them there. They are there. They are working in the culture. They are working every platform possible. It's a website they have loaded with biblical truth and a daily e-devotional that feeds the soul of believers everywhere. And some of you are saying, Mark, you're Jewish. Why are you promoting this? Well, why wouldn't I? Judeo-Christian values are what undergird this nation, our principles, and our defense of the state of Israel and our defense of free countries everywhere. This is the real thing, straight from the Bible, straight from the heart of Pastor John and Matt Hege. But none of it happens by accident. It takes resources. It takes you. You don't get any government money, obviously. We must keep this work going strong for future generations. They're going to need to hear this. They're going to need the unfiltered, unapologetic truth. So I'm asking you right now, please go to JHM, John Hege Ministries, jhm.org/Levin, L-E-V-I-N. 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

not calling the Senate primary in Texas. I will tell you, with 45.5% of the vote in, Paxton's at 63% and Cornyn's at 37%. And it looks like our friend Chip Roy's going down to defeat. Let's see here. The guy spent a ton of money trying to paint him as something he's not. 45% of the voting again. It's 56.7. Mays Middleton, a rhino blue blood, painted himself as a big conservative. And Chip Roy, 43.3%. Well, not quite half, but almost half of the vote in. So I'd say that's likely over, too. Unless there's some big vote they're missing somewhere. Let me be clear about something. Let me tell you what I just posted. Let's see here. Very

0: quickly. I sent it to Mr. Producer. I'm working on it. Here we go. And this is what I posted. President Trump and MAGA are the Republican Party. They are the Republican Party. Excuse me. And those who say that MAGA is divided, which these podcasters say, or MAGA has shrunk, which Megyn Kelly says, they will be proven wrong by tonight's primary returns in Texas. Paxton is winning by a landslide. POTUS's endorsement is coveted because it matters. Ignore the woke right podcasters and the left-wing media and other self-anointed phony influencers. The proof of the president's influence is in the actual electoral results. So there you are. Those who say that MAGA is divided or MAGA has shrunk will be proven wrong by tonight. Mr. Producer, can you edit that? Okay, I appreciate it. Mr. Producer's good. He should be an English teacher. Do you know any Spanish, by the way? Oh, so he can't be a Spanish teacher. Okay, just curious. I think they're in bigger demand right now. Do you know Arabic? No? Okay. In 2025, global gold demand blew past 5,000 tons. It hit a record, $555 billion in value. So instead of scaring buyers away, it pulled in more buyers. Many central banks are quietly diversifying away from the dollar, from paper money, adding hundreds of tons to their reserves. Large institutions have poured in the second biggest influence on record. And bar and coin demand, you know, gold bars and coins, silver bars and coins, that demand has hit a 12-year high. Hello, a 12-year high. So you're probably thinking, well, I shouldn't buy it now. It's not done. That's the problem. It's been hitting highs, 20-some highs last year alone. That's the trajectory. It's up, up. Meanwhile, mine supply grew just 1%. New gold can't be printed. A recent report said it plainly. It said gold demand just broke a record. Supply cannot keep up, quote unquote. 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Stocks, bonds, and precious metals. And the biggest players are locking up a scarce asset, while a lot of people are sitting on a ton of paper. 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I want to salute all you heroes out there. I want to salute every one of you in this audience. I'm very honored for you to be there, and I'm very blessed to be doing this. And I know it every day, no matter how many years I do it. We'll do it again tomorrow. God bless.
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11: He'll huddle with his team. I'm Tom Graham, Fox News. President Trump planning a cabinet meeting tomorrow at the White House as a peace deal with Iran continues to elude both sides. Secretary of State Marco Rubio continues to demand Iran open the Strait of Hormuz as part of any permanent agreement.
12: The straits have to be out. They're going to be open one way or the other.
13: Iran says it'll do it if $24 billion in frozen funds are unfrozen, according to Iran state-run media. That's a no-go for Republicans like Ted Cruz complaining if new Iranian leaders are receiving billions of dollars, being able to enrich uranium and develop nuclear weapons and having effective control over the Strait of Hormuz, then that outcome would be a disastrous mistake. Part of President Trump's preferred deal, make Gulf partners join the Abraham Accords, formally recognizing Israel as a way to say thanks to the U.S. for dealing with Iran. This was first discussed when Saudi Arabia's crown prince visited the White House in November.
11: Fox's Peter Doocy, a top Cuban official, expressing plenty of choice words while pushing back on claims by the Trump administration and Secretary of State Rubio. Fox's Jillian Turner has the latest on rising tensions between Washington and Havana.
14: Cuba's foreign minister Bruno Rodriguez sat down with us for his first ever interview with Fox News. It was one of the harshest attacks on the Trump administration by a senior Cuban official we have seen to date. In it, he accused Secretary Rubio of being a liar and a profiteer. The foreign minister dismissed the DOJ's indictment last week of former Cuban President Raul Castro, saying it was a politically motivated move meant as more pretext for the president to launch military intervention potentially inside Cuba. He also appealed directly to Congress, asking them to intervene to prevent President Trump from taking any further military action inside Cuba.
11: On Wall Street, stocks finishing mixed. The Dow up 118. 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
1: Great radio stations across the land, along with Sam and Polo. It is the Joe Pags Show. Glad to have you along for the ride. There's a lot going on, lots to get to. We will break down the Thomas Massey versus President Trump issues. We'll do that with Kay Hill a little bit later on. We also have Chip Roy on the program. He is running for Attorney General of the great state of Texas. He currently is a representative from the great state of Texas. And it's an interesting race because a lot of people around the country, I think, are watching this one. The Attorney General in Texas is a very important job. The Attorney General now, Ken Paxton, is running for Senate. That runoff is also happening today. And those of you listening in Texas, it is 5:06 p.m. Central. You've got a little less than 2 hours to go and vote. If you haven't voted yet, I went and voted today. Didn't take me too long. You can go and vote right now. And if you're in line by 7 o'clock, they have to let you vote. So go and make that happen. Make your voice heard. Make sure that your franchise is utilized, because these are really important races. Cornyn or Paxton is a very important one. That's being watched nationally by a lot of people because John Cornyn has been the senior senator, great state of Texas, for a long time. He's been there a very long time. He's a guy that didn't get along with Trump on some things, now says he gets along with Trump on almost everything. And Ken Paxton has now gotten the endorsement of Trump. He's the current attorney general. He's running for U.S. Senate. On the other side, you got James Tallarico waiting, who is a very smooth liar, a smooth snake oil salesman. He's a guy who pretends to be Christian, then says things that Christians don't believe. It's all very strange. But, Chip Roy will be on the program bottom of this hour. We're going to play it early. We normally would save an interview for next hour, but because you've only got about an hour and a half, hour, 45 minutes to get in the car, get down there and get it done. If you're in the car now, find your polling place. It's probably where you voted in the primary in the beginning of March. Go and vote. Make sure that your voice is heard. There are other primary runoffs happening around the country as well. We're watching those too. We'll give you updates as we go, but we'll have Chip Roy bottom of this hour, why he thinks it's important to be the attorney general in this state in Texas, because there is a major blue wave attempting to happen in the state. And there's a major push for Islamists to make much of the state of Texas into Islamic enclaves, which doesn't make any sense.
0: So we'll talk about that and then some. Now, there have been some ads by this guy, Mays Middleton, who's running against Chip, who he said that Chip was for transgender surgeries for kids or something. I asked him about that. I asked him about some other stuff, too, that's being alleged. We were watching television over the weekend in the Corpus Christi area, and the ads were just back to back to back with Chip versus Mays, and the stuff we get in our mailbox is the same thing. You're probably getting this as well. Hopefully, we'll get past this runoff time, and we will today, and then we'll get into exactly what's going to happen in the general election. We also break down the relationship or the lack thereof between President Trump and Thomas Massie. Why did this happen? Well, Cahill is one of the best researchers we know, and she does the deep dive into it to find out exactly what happened to that relationship. I mean, at one point, President Trump endorsed Thomas Massie. Not this time around, but he did. I think it was 2022. So why are they on opposite ends when they're both allegedly Republicans? We talk about that. Are we nearing a peace deal in the Middle East? Is that going to happen? President Trump with a big, long Truth Social post. We'll get into that as we go forward as well. I wanted to start with something I saw yesterday on Memorial Day. And most of you know, but Memorial Day is the day that we memorialize those who gave their lives, okay? Those who died fighting for freedom and liberty in uniform. It wasn't Veterans Day. Now, I love all veterans, but yesterday was not about veterans. It was about those who died serving the nation, serving the Constitution, serving the freedoms and liberties. They signed on the dotted line and gave the ultimate sacrifice to make sure that we're able to still have those freedoms. Jacob Fry, arguably the worst mayor on the planet. Now, he's got a real race on his hands. It's a real horse race between him and the Ugandan, Mamdani, in New York. But Jacob Fry is trying to make sure that he secures his place as the worst mayor in the United States. And boy, he's giving it the old college try. Yesterday, he posted this on X. Today, we remember George Floyd, who was murdered by a former Minneapolis police officer 6 years ago. That moment changed our city forever. Now, already you know he's an idiot, because yesterday was about memorializing, commemorating the lives lost by military servicemen and women who died in the line of duty, trying to make sure, or not trying, making sure that our freedoms and liberties were safe and that the Constitution was secured. He continued, it forced Minneapolis to confront painful truths about race, policing, inequity, wherever the hell that is, and trust, and demanded hard conversations and accountability. Since Floyd's murder, our city has been challenged not just to say we've changed, but to prove it. We've worked hard to reform policing, strengthen our department, and rebuild trust and with neighbors while knowing there's still more work ahead. This anniversary also comes as reconstruction begins at George Floyd Square. Why there's a square named after the guy who died from fentanyl? I don't get it. Why is there a square for a guy who is a multiple times convicted guy? A guy who held a gun to a pregnant woman? Why is there a square in Minneapolis? The work continues on the People's Way, whatever that is. We're committed to honoring this place both as a memorial with global significance and as a neighborhood where people live, work, gather, and heal. The work ahead is bigger than any one moment or administration. The weight of what happened is still with our city 6 years later, and the responsibility to keep moving forward together is too. I know we can keep building a Minneapolis that's safer, more accountable, and more worthy of the people who call it home. Of course, I commented, that's your message on this day we memorialize those who gave their lives fighting for our freedom. This is your post. Disgusting is what I said. It is disgusting. It's disgusting. It's gross. George Floyd is a guy, according to the Medical Examiner, don't take my word for it. Look it up. The ME's report is out there. Loaded full of fentanyl and norfentanyl. And also on there it says no life-threatening injuries. Somehow, the guy, Derek Chauvin, is in prison for murdering him. I'm not sure how that happened, but Jacob Fry wasn't even smart enough, didn't read the room well enough to understand that Memorial Day is to memorialize those who died. You know, he could have the day before said, tomorrow, we will commemorate the anniversary of the death of George Floyd if he wanted to. Not that you should be commemorating his death at all. Or today he could have done it. Yesterday was the day, 6 years ago, blah, blah, blah. Just because it coincided with Memorial Day this year doesn't mean that you just sort of jump on it and add to that. That George Floyd somehow died for us or something. It's all very weird. Here's a guy who wasn't convicted of this, so I'm going to say alleged to have passed counterfeit money in trying to buy something at a store. The store called the police because he tried to get away with passing, allegedly, counterfeit money. When the police showed up, if you watch the entire body cam, the guy is loaded full of something, clearly, is put in the back of the car and says he can't breathe. And he's just sitting in the back of the car. He's the same guy that was just sitting in the front seat of another car. Says he couldn't breathe. Chauvin says, let's take you to the ground. He says, yeah, take me to the ground. Then dies. Chauvin definitely puts his knee on his upper back. Some even would say on his neck. But the ME says that's not why he died. Now, in the court case, the allegation was, and this was never, ever backed up, that he did die from it. Although the ME's report, medical examiner's report, is out there and available. But Jacob Frey making it about this and not about the... Sam, look it up. How many millions of Americans died that we commemorated their deaths yesterday in the line of duty? How many American military members died while serving the military? That's all I want to know. It's got to be in the millions.
2: Over the course of history, it appears to be 1.3 million Americans.
0: Yeah, I mean, it was 407,000 just in World War II. I mean, what are we talking about here? He's memorializing George Floyd? Minneapolis, there's really something called George Floyd Square. I mean, I knew this before today. I'm not naive. I know that you've had that, but I thought that would last for like a year or two. And then you guys would make it, you know, the city park again. You're still calling it George Floyd Place or something? What are you talking about, man? Seriously. Derek Chauvin should get a retrial, and the medical examiner that wrote that report should be the top witness. If he died from a knee to the neck, I want to know. Right now, even with all the evidence that was put into that case, that is not known. Yet the one guy still in prison, and Jacob Frey is memorializing the dead guy, who probably died of an overdose, according to the ME. Why are we still discussing this? You're like, well, you brought it up. Yeah, right, because the mayor of a great city in this country posted that crap yesterday, and you guys aren't trying to recall him. You just keep on letting them take a dump on your face. I don't get it. Can at some point somebody in Minneapolis step up and say, we don't want this guy anymore? He shouldn't be the mayor. Let him go into private practice. He's a lawyer, I believe. Or you don't want Brian O'Hara, the idiot police chief you have. Or you don't want Moriarty, the ridiculous DA that you have. Or you don't want Tim Walz or Peggy Flanagan or Keith Ellison. At what point will the charade about George Floyd stop? Will it ever, do you think? Minneapolis, is there even a movement to get rid of this guy as your mayor? How did he get reelected? Tim Walz yesterday, from what I understand, showed up at like George Floyd Place or Park or whatever and was dancing. Was scheduled, from what I saw on X, to go speak at some memorial for Memorial Day for soldiers. Remember, this guy proudly talks about his service in the armed forces, lied about his rank, but he's proud of it. He didn't do anything for Memorial Day yesterday. Instead, this is what happened. Jacob Frey wrote all this crap about George Floyd over on X? Really? 11.4 million views on this crackpot's post on X. I must be doing it wrong. You can just write any garbage you want about anybody, just lie, and then it gets 11.4 million. Now, I know most of these views are negative, and most of the people commenting are negative to him, but he loves this crap. Minneapolis, you know this guy's from like Northern Virginia, right? He's like this idiot in that part of Virginia that is as progressive and blue as can be. And every word out of his mouth isn't for Minnesota. It's for himself and for his future. This dork probably thinks he'll be the president one day or something stupid. I mean, maybe I'm missing the point. 833-JOE-PAGS, 833-563-7247, joepags.com. Maybe I'm missing the point that yesterday really was to memorialize the guy who has a criminal record or had a criminal record and a drug problem most of his adult life. Maybe I missed something, that's who we should have memorialized yesterday. Blows my mind. 833-JOE-PAGS, 833-563-7247, joepags.com. It'll be Chip Roy at the bottom of this hour. He's running for Attorney General in Texas. He is currently a member of the House of Representatives, and there are a lot of issues happening in Texas that apply to everybody listening across the country. 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
0: My pleasure to have you. Joe Pag Show coming your way on a Tuesday. Glad to have you along for the ride. Lots going on. As I said, bottom of this hour, we'll bring you Chip Roy early. I normally save my interviews for hour two and hour three, but early tonight because as we're doing the show live, it's 5:25 p.m. Central Time, and voting today on Election Day for the runoff ends at 7 o'clock in Texas Central Time. So not in all of Texas, obviously in El Paso, it's a different time zone, whatever. But for most of Texas Central Time, it's going to be ending at 7 p.m. Central Time. I'm not sure what time it ends for those of you in Mountain Time. You can look that up yourselves. But make sure you make your voice heard. And we're already getting early reports that voting is going at a very good clip, which is good. We need to have people out there voting. Make sure their voices are heard. Let's go to the phone lines. AJ!
15: Big time Motown, Joe.
0: Did you vote, AJ? Quick. You voted, right?
15: I voted. Yes, sir. I got Ken Paxton.
0: Talk to me, bro.
15: And, boy, I tell you, over in Fort Bend County, they looked like they had a little problem. They stopped for about a half an hour.
0: Really?
15: Voting. Yeah.
0: They better stop the okey-doke.
15: I know. I don't know what's going on. But them Democrats in that wash, that guy, he's a Minnesota. Yeah. I don't understand them people. And, I mean, they out there, they helping these idiots. New York, look where I'm rambling. New York, they got these idiots out there stopping ICE.
0: Right.
15: What are they doing, Motown? Put something on them. Then we got the kids running around crazy.
0: Yep.
15: Motown, it's time to put the foot down on the head. That's what it is right now. If they don't, it's going to be a long, hot summer. You remember that old movie, The Long, Hot Summer?
0: Yes. They would love to have another Summer of Love like we had 6 years ago. They're trying. This is what Jacob Fry wants. When he says something stupid about George Floyd, and we have to remember George Floyd, he wants there to be unrest in the street again. That's what they do.
15: Exactly. And then you got Democrats going to the rallies. And then Bernie Sanders and that idiot that's running. What the world is it, Maine?
0: Yeah, it's in Maine. The guy's in Maine, and he had a Nazi tattoo on his chest, and he's actually leading in the polls for the Democrats. It's nuts. AJ, everybody's gone crazy.
15: And Bernie Sanders out there with his I'm going to call him Tattoo Head. I mean, that's ridiculous out there.
0: His tattoo head. I hadn't heard that before. It's pretty good.
15: Hey, yeah, it's ridiculous what they do in Motown.
0: Yes.
15: But we better put a stop to it, and I hope Texas come through tonight. It sounds like we might, but hey, like you said, they better hunker down because I don't like that stoppage that they did.
0: Yeah, something you got to vote, man. On. You got to vote, without a doubt, baby. Yeah, everybody, get your ass in the car and go and vote right now if you're listening.
15: Exactly. Everybody get in there because, man, we the king of the town.
0: Yep.
15: And then, right quick, Trump got to go on and finish this job right now.
0: Yeah,
15: get all this bull crap. Let's go in there and do it. That, yeah. I'm sorry. Let's do it. Let's get it over with, man.
0: 100%.
15: Come on, Motown.
0: All right, brother.
15: Dag it. All right. Love you, man.
0: Love you, too, AJ. AJ's getting done, shaking and baking. He got his voting done. Boom. Have a good one. John, Minnesota, talk to me about your mayor.
16: Oh, it's not just the mayor. It's the Governor Walz.
0: I know. I said he was there. He was dancing. He blew off a Memorial Day ceremony. He went and danced at George Floyd Square. Doesn't make any sense to me.
16: Well, they're going to spend a few million dollars to beautify it for George Floyd Square.
0: How does the city feel about having George Floyd Square?
16: They must love it because they're going to spend millions of dollars to memorialize it.
0: He was a bad guy, John. He wasn't a good guy. It's all very strange to me. Bill, South Dakota, talk to me. Let's go.
17: Yeah, hey, Joe. I worked on the fire department in Minneapolis that day.
0: Okay.
17: And I watched what happened. Liz Collins did a really great documentary about the death of Minneapolis.
0: Yeah.
17: But what she missed was in Minneapolis, if you dispatch an ambulance, you get a fire truck. The fire truck was about five blocks from there. All of us are EMTs. So I've Narcan'd hundreds of people probably.
0: I got to go rapid for me.
17: It doesn't hurt. So the fire truck didn't get there for 45 minutes. Nor did
0: wow. I did not know that. Keep it here. We're going to have Chip Roy when we come back. I want to talk to that guy. He'll call back again because I think he's got a lot of information. Keep it here.
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3: Three staccato cries of Mayday and an eyewitness report of a mid-air explosion is about all that is known this morning of the British Columbia air disaster, which yesterday claimed 52 lives.
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0: One. Even if you're not in Texas, you probably are watching this race. I know that you're watching the Ken Paxton versus John Cornyn race for the United States Senate. But the race between Mays Middleton and this guy, it's Chip Roy, District 21 Republican, great state of Texas, is being closely watched as well. It's a pretty heated debate about who the next attorney general for Texas should be. It is Chip Roy with us right now. Chip, how are you? Good to see you.
30: Great to be with you, Joe. Hope you're doing well. Happy Memorial Day.
0: Happy Memorial Day. So today is the day you go and get the runoff done. I went and voted before we started today. I have no problem saying I voted for you. When I went, there were a lot more people than I expected on an off day right after Memorial Day runoff. And the early signs are a lot of people in Texas are getting involved. Is that a good sign for you or a bad sign?
30: We think it's a good sign. I mean, look, we want as many people who can vote as possible. I think that's good for the health of the country, the state. It's good for these elections. We also think it's good for me because I've had the chance over the last 3 weeks to get my message out a little more clearly. I was running against Mays, and I've known Mays a long time. I don't wish him any ill will, but it's been a tough race. He's thrown a lot of negatives at me. And he did that early, and he has a lot of money that he's got that he inherited, his family money that he's been spending, and he was hitting me pretty hard. And we ran a all positive campaign through March 3rd through the regular primary. We didn't run any negatives. So now we started running a few negatives, but we've been able to get the money to match him. We had some great support from a myriad donors, a bunch of donors that focused on that a bunch. And we've been able to get our message out, and it's resonating. We're moving the needle. We think we're trending in the right direction. The more turnout is probably good for us, but we'll see what happens in the end result. We feel good about the direction of everything through today.
0: It is Chip Roy. He's running for Attorney General of the great state of Texas to replace Ken Paxton, who, of course, is running in the runoff primary today against John Cornyn, hoping to unseat the incumbent. As I get the mail in my mailbox, and I'm in your district, you know where I live, one says Chip Roy is awesome, Chip Roy is going to do this, this, and this, and then you move that mailer, the one underneath it says, MAGA Mays says Chip Roy is a no-good SOB. I mean, it didn't say the SOB part, right. But you're right, he's been more negative than you've been. We were just in the Corpus Christi area in Port Aransas, where a lot of people where I live go on vacation, and while I'm down there watching the basketball game, the Spurs game the other day, one ad is for you, one ad is for Mays. So you're saying that you didn't go negative at all early on. You're going a little bit negative now. Even in the ads that I see now, you don't appear to be attacking him. You appear to be saying what you'd like to get done in Texas. Is there something historically that works better on Texas voters, being positive or being negative? Because if I ran for office, which I'll never do, I wouldn't know which way to go.
30: You know, you have to do a little of both. That's the truth. And a lot of my supporters and particular donors, they get a little queasy when you start going negative. You have to go negative at some point so people understand that there are, in fact, some question marks for your opponent. That's particularly true if you're getting hit. So, like, but what I try to do is keep it, for better or worse, and whether we win or not, I try to keep it within the lanes, okay? And I would suggest that my opponent has not done that. I think there are things that he has stated about me that are patently, demonstrably false. And we wanted to debate, but the only dates that my opponent would throw out were when I was doing my duty in Congress. And I also told the Speaker, Mike Johnson, that I wouldn't abandon my post. We have a three-seat majority, two-seat majority, depends on the day. And the President needs us, and the Speaker needs us, and the country needs us. So I've stayed at my post, and I'm going to keep doing that. And but with this issue, we decided to focus on the extent to which my opponent has never really practiced law, never been in a courtroom, never prosecuted a criminal, never managed complex litigation. He's basically managed his family business, which, God bless him, he, you know, inherited some money in oil and gas leases, and he's managed those. Yeah. He does have a law degree, but he's never practiced. We focused on that, and our one big hit was that I think as a state senator, he made a bad and naive decision in promoting a bill in the name of religious liberty that would have made it easier for Epic City and some of these Islamic compounds with mosques to create their Sharia compounds. Now, he would say, well, I didn't intend to do that. I said, well, intent doesn't have anything to do with it. This is why you need someone who's seasoned in the job as attorney general. It isn't just some secretarial role. This is a serious legal position that's running the largest law firm in the state of Texas at a time when we need serious legal minds to make tough calls about the March of Islam, the Marxists putting criminals on our streets, open borders. God bless President Trump, but he's not going to be there forever. We've got a lot of fights we got to fight in order to preserve this great state. That's why I'm running, and that's the message we're trying to get out.
0: Chip, can you say anything you want in a campaign ad? And the reason I ask that is, in one of these ads that I saw over the weekend, he's literally saying, showing a picture of you grayed out or whatever, that you are in support of trans children or something. Said something about you being for open borders or something. Yeah. Can you say anything you want to say in an ad?
30: Pretty much. I mean, once you put yourself out there for public office, I'm not saying he should say what he's saying, and I'm not saying that there isn't some legal questions that we could raise. But, you know, sometimes you got to put your big boy pants on and you got to get some thick skin and go out there. When you put your name out there for public office, you're putting yourself in the arena, you're going to take the arrows. The fact is, I think he's run some seriously, questionable and unethical and, frankly, I think totally false ads.
0: Yeah.
30: But it is what it is. Like, the people of Texas will be the judge. It's very clear that I've spent my whole career fighting to secure the border, stop amnesty, kick people out of the country in the state of Texas who should be kicked out. And he's saying otherwise, just flat out. And it's just false. Same thing with the transgender issue. I mean, Joe, what that's all about is I voted for a bill that would make a federal crime out of these doctors carrying out transgender surgeries.
0: Right.
30: The problem is, number one, I don't believe the Senate's going to pass that. Okay, so there's a strategic question. Number two, and I raised that question a couple of months ago when we passed it. Question two, I don't like creating new laws, even laws I like, to give power to the FBI and the Department of Justice to come prosecute crimes. Usually that ends up poorly for us as conservatives when you give more power to Washington. Take the FACE Act. Take other crimes that have been, take FISA being abused against us. Every time you give more power to Washington, it gets used against us. I think we're perfectly capable in Texas of stopping transgender surgeries here, of stopping, cop killers in Texas, and then go cut the federal funds off from other states. We're more likely to succeed. So that was the argument I was making. It wasn't that I opposed what we were doing. It was I was trying to make it where we'd actually pass something that I thought would stand up to more scrutiny. For that, I get labeled as being watering down the bill and being pro-transgender, which is offensive. It's actually seriously offensive to me as a human. I'm endorsed by Chloe Cole. I've held multiple hearings on this topic. I've led the efforts in Washington long before, Mecca Mays, as I started calling him, was ever talking about this issue.
0: It is Chip Roy. He's running for Attorney General of the great state of Texas. It's interesting because when he throws it out there, I know you very well. I've had you on the show, I think, 30 or 40 times. I would, if you were somebody who was pro-transgender surgeries for children, Chloe Cole would be nowhere near you. I know Chloe very well. She, of course, detransitioned
30: she's
0: after
30: awesome.
0: she was told she was a boy when clearly she's a beautiful young woman. So, I mean, saying things like that, you do have to find yourself on defense and hitting back. By the way, those who are watching and or listening in Texas, you've got about an hour and 20 minutes to go get yourself in line as the polls close at 7 o'clock. Go get in line. Make sure that your voice is heard. I went and voted today. So going forward, should you get this win today, What is the priority? Ken has done a very good job at suing Obama's face off, suing Biden's face off, suing for Missouri v. Biden when it came to online security and without being squelched and censored online. Before him, Greg Abbott, who's now our governor, he was a great attorney general. How do you carry that mantle? What's the next step? What are you looking at?
30: Well, I've been there before, right? I was first assistant for Ken. We had to staff up on day one when Governor Abbott took his talented top executives over to the governor's mansion. So I would, bring that playbook back out and say, look, let's go get the best talent we can, the best lawyers. Let's make sure we got the best lawyers running the best law firm. And then let's take over what Ken's been doing, make sure we're targeting on the live cases. You inherit thousands of live cases.
0: Yeah.
30: And then you got to start building out your priorities, right? And so, yes, priority depends a little bit on who's in the White House. Obviously, Lord willing, I'm Attorney General next January. We still have President Trump, God bless America, and we got to work in alongside him. And I've already been having conversations with Secretary of Treasury, with Department of Justice, about all of the issues we need to carry forward to go root out the NGOs, the nonprofits that are funding all of these open borders, all of these Marxists that are putting judges and DAs in place to put criminals on our streets, and then the Islamic takeover of Texas. All of those are concentric circles, and we need to go break apart these NGOs and nonprofits that are attacking our way of life in Texas and identify where they are, have illegal activity, shut them down, cut the head of the snake off, pull out their charters. That's actually, I think, the number one big priority that's kind of a little different than you would think of. But there's other things, of course, you got to continue to do, and you got to stand up to secure the border. Plyler v. Doe, the ridiculous Supreme Court opinion from 1982 that says we have to give a free public education to illegal alien children. We need to go get that overturned and fight that. We've got to make sure we stand up right now immediately to stop Epic City and all these. Ken and the governor are both doing a good job trying to stop those things, but you got to fight quickly. And we got to, by the way, we also have to work with the federal government very actively to make sure that we're getting the right laws in place and the right executive decisions in place on the border. They've done a great job. Tom Homan is one of my very dear friends, but we got to keep it up. We got two more years. And you got a bunch of liberals in Congress that want to do amnesty and all this garbage. So you need voices that are fighting for that as well.
0: You got to be in trouble, Chip. I had the governor, Greg Abbott, on probably 2 or 3 years ago. I've had him on since then a lot, but we talked about Plyer v. Doe. And for those who are watching and listening across the country, understand your property taxes are going to educate the children of illegal aliens or illegal alien children, because this stupid ruling said if they live there, you have to offer them a free education. Then, of course, they're also getting free breakfast, free lunch, free dinner, free everything else in between. And when Greg Abbott answered me that way a couple of years ago, they went national. I can't believe he's trying to take education away from poor children. How do you get that over that hump? Because there are people who are watching and listening going, come on, the kids had nothing to do with that. Why can't we give them an education? You're just talking about taking a magnet away, right?
30: Yes, you want to take the magnet away. It's a very big magnet, free healthcare, free education, that attracts people to come here and exploit our laws. And right now you have Donald Trump and you have Tom Homan and you have now Secretary Mullen and you have Stephen Miller and you have all the great men and women at ICE and Border Patrol. But we've got to make sure we put the right processes in place to stop the magnet, because we can't handle this anymore. Yeah. Joe, we're going to lose Texas. And it's not just, you know, it's not like 40 years ago where you'd have a handful of people in northern Mexico who wanted to come over and work some jobs. You know, that was its own problem with birthright citizenship, but the numbers were a lot lower and it was manageable. There's still a problem, but we needed to deal with it. Now it's on steroids. And the next time Democrats get control of the White House, Senate, and or the House, it's going to be a massive push to continue to flood the zone. And so we've got to repeal Plyler v. Doe. And by the way, part of the way you win that is this is an unfunded mandate by the court. They made this up. It is every bit as legally fallible as was Roe versus Wade.
0: Yeah,
30: I understand,
0: right.
30: It's not as maybe immediately morally reprehensible, right, as, you know, killing the unborn.
0: Yeah.
30: But it is equally legally bad to have the federal government come to Texas and say, sorry, guys. In fact, in the court's own ruling, they said, well, yeah, of course you can remove these folks, but too bad, guys, you got to foot the bill and you got to pay for their education, because I don't know, we just decided so. That's insane. And you're then creating an environment. Let's remind the people that on the touchy-feely, and particularly some of our Christian brothers and sisters, who I get it, I understand, these are human beings, these are children, but you've got to look and say, look, wait a minute, when we have these magnets, then these children are sold into slavery. These children are abused on trains and on trips and on transit when we have these open border situations. You need to secure the border, stop the magnets, and establish sanity and order. And then and only then can you figure out an immigration system that's worth anything.
0: It's Chip Roy. Go to ChipRoy.com. You go and vote right now if you're in Texas. You've got until 7 o'clock Central. I know some stations in Texas play us later. Those of you hearing us live or watching us live, get in the car, get down there, go wait in line. If you're in line by 7, you will get to go and vote. The Attorney General's job in Texas is a little different than it is in other states. Can you, should you become the Attorney General, can you reel in Travis County idiot DAs, idiot DAs here in Bexar County, people that are letting people out with a slap on the wrist, they'd like to do no cash bail? These are very progressive, Soros-bought and owned district attorneys. Can you do anything about that from that office?
30: Well, first of all, Joe, the biggest thing you can do is use the bully pulpit. And I, as a former federal prosecutor who's actually put bad guys in jail, who's actually litigated cases in front of a jury, in front of a judge, and it, by the way, has been the persistent attorney general and managed the criminal and civil dockets there as well, I've got the skill set to do that on day one. Yes, I can. Now, there are some limits, you rightly note. I agree with Governor Abbott, let's just say this, number two,

0: open their books, and we have the power as the AG to look at their books and follow the money and see where it's criminal, see where it's violating our laws, see where it's targeting our people, endangering them, and shut them down.
1: In about 30 seconds, Chip, can we go to a place, and I guess the legislature would have to do this, or maybe the voters have to do this, to like what they have in Florida. DeSantis can fire somebody if they suck as a DA. I think it was Landry that fired a DA in St. Louis in Missouri who just refused to prosecute anybody. Can we get to the, well, you can't do that now as the attorney general, and the governor can't do it either. Can the legislature give you guys that power?
0: We need to be able to do that, and I want to be careful about saying what the law is or isn't, but let me just broadly say I think we may need to tweak the Constitution, the Texas Constitution, if we want to have that full power. But I'm not going to accept anything other than we should do that. Right? That should be the goal, right? Like if you set out the mission should be greater power for the governor, the AG, and the state to be able to remove these folks and to be able to take action. And I think Governor DeSantis in Florida's got it right. So whatever we need to do legally or under the Texas Constitution, we ought to do. I support that. And look, again, this is why you want somebody who's a real lawyer to be the attorney general.
1: It is Chip Roy. He's running for attorney general. You've got time to go and vote now if you're listening to us live at about 5:45 p.m., 5:50 p.m. Chip, I appreciate you stopping by, and best of luck tonight. We'll talk again after it's all over. Thank you.
0: Thanks, Joe. Appreciate you as always. God bless.
1: All right, brother. Get out. Go and vote. You've got until 7 o'clock to be in line, and if you're in line, they will let you go and vote. Only four races that I voted on today when I went and voted. It won't take you very long. Make sure that your voice is heard. Don't lose that franchise. Keep it here. Coming back after this.
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6: I mean, don't miss that privilege. That honestly, it's not even a privilege. I think that it's something that's more of a duty and a responsibility, because we all complain about politics all year long. We all complain about who it is that made it, who it is that didn't make it. We all want our guy or our gal to win, and then we don't go and vote. Like today would have been easy not to go vote. We were coming back from the coast. Those of you listening in Corpus Christi, we love being down there. We love being in Keys area. For those who don't know, it's K-E-Y-E-S. It's just, it would have been easy not to go vote. You know what I mean? Say we're tired. I'm like, I'm not going to go vote.
7: Right. I mean, but you did.
6: And then I went to go to the place where I normally vote, and the gate was locked. I'm like, I got to go find the other place to go vote.
7: Stop.
6: Oh, yeah.
7: No way.
6: I ended up going to the library. So it was just something that I think to myself, how can I possibly complain about it, talk about it, you know, outline what it is on my show if I don't go and do what I'm asking people to go and do? So again, if you haven't gone yet, you're in Texas, you're listening live, you've got about an hour to go and do that. And say, we're not expecting any returns until they close, right?
7: Right, yes.
6: Got the links all ready to go. As soon as the polls close, we start getting some results, we'll start bringing them to you. The one for Senate, U.S. Senate, is being closely watched, but we're watching the other races as well, all across the country. Keep it here. Another big hour coming your way.
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0: Hello, I'm Robert Smigel. 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
8: He's demonstrating his clout again. This is a Fox News alert. Texas Attorney General Ken Paxton won the Republican nomination for Senate, defeating four-term Senator John Cornyn tonight. Paxton was endorsed by President Trump last week. He'll now face Democrat James Tallarico in November. His victory in the runoff makes Cornyn the first Republican senator from Texas to lose the party's nomination for re-election. As for House Democrats, Congressman Christian Menefee wins the Democrat primary over firebrand Congressman Al Green. At least one person is dead and nine others remain unaccounted for after a large chemical tank imploded at a Washington State paper mill. Nine others were injured in the spill, some severely. Emergency responders were still working on recovery efforts at Nippon Dynawave Packaging in Longview. Firefighters note the tank remains unstable, complicating efforts to reach victims. Vice President J.D. Vance gathering with state attorneys general at a White House roundtable today to discuss anti-fraud enforcement. Fox's Kevin Cork has more from Washington.
14: According to the White House, the work that the anti-fraud task force is already putting in is already paying off.
15: We've referred over $22 billion in fraudulent small business loans back to the Treasury for collection. We've deferred more than $1.3 billion in fraudulent Medicaid reimbursements that were coming from various states, particularly California.
14: The VP says, thanks to clawbacks, another $135 billion that was stolen after the floodgates were opened after COVID has been recovered, as has $6.3 billion in suspected fraudulent government contracts. And since launching the new division, prosecuting fraud back in April, more than 450 actions to combat the fraud schemes have been taken in the past 50 days.
8: President Trump appointed Vance in March to lead the task force to eliminate fraud. 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
16: 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Thank you for joining me for the 52 episode.
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24: Great radio stations all over, along with Sam and Polo. It is the Joe Pags Show. Thanks a lot for stopping by. There's a lot going on. Earlier, we heard about a Camp David meeting where the administration and the cabinet members were going to meet with the president, Camp David. Well, they've canceled that, he says, because of weather. And now it looks like there's going to be a cabinet meeting at the White House. Sam, is that one going to happen? Do we know?
25: That is what he canceled the Camp David one for, and he rescheduled it to be at the White House.
24: Okay, so the cabinet meeting is going to be happening there. I don't know if there's going to be live accessibility. If it is accessible, let me know, and we'll try to bring it up. But the president did post this over on Truth, I guess, in anticipation of some sort of a deal. Now, we know the outline of what the president wants. Obviously, that Iran doesn't get a nuclear weapon. Obviously, that Iran admits defeat and signs a deal that they won't get a nuclear weapon and that they'll do everything that we want them to do. He's also asked the entirety of the Middle East to now sign the Abraham Accords. He's also asking for that. Then there was going to be a meeting at Camp David. We know that the president stayed at the White House this weekend instead of going home to Mar-a-Lago to enjoy Memorial Day, or instead of going to Don Jr.'s wedding, who did get married in the Bahamas. We know that J.D. Vance was in Ohio, and the president asked him to come back from Ohio. So there's something going on that we don't know about. But the president does go after the fake news media for some reason. Sam, do we know, is the cabinet meeting happening now? Is it going to happen? So we moved it to tomorrow.
25: It was always tomorrow, I believe.
24: I thought Camp David was going to be today.
25: I'm not sure, but the White House meeting will be tomorrow.
24: Okay. So we'll see what happens with that. But the president does post this. I don't think this is a Truth alert. So I don't think we need the alert sound, but this is what the president posted over on Truth. This is from earlier today. If Iran surrenders, admits their navy is gone and resting at the bottom of the sea, and their air force is no longer with us, and if their entire military walks out of Tehran, weapons dropped, hands held high, each shouting, "I surrender, I surrender," while wildly waving the representative white flag, and have their entire remaining leadership signs all necessary documents of surrender, and admit their defeat to the great power and force of the magnificent USA, the failing New York Times, the China Street Journal, Wall Street Journal, corrupt and now irrelevant CNN, and all other members of the fake news media will headline that Iran had a masterful and brilliant victory over the United States of America. It wasn't even close. the Democrats and media have totally lost their way. They have gone absolutely crazy, President DJT. Sam, is there some reason why he posted that today? Did something happen that I missed?
25: I don't think so.
0: Didn't he post that like last week?
24: It says May 26, 2026, 2:32 p.m.
0: I remember seeing that, and I thought it was last week.
24: Did he repost it? Because it certainly is from today. I'm looking at it. I mean, I just put it on the screen. It's actually on the bottom. You can see the date. So, I don't know if you can retruth something. Maybe. I don't know. Maybe he did that before, but it's like at 2:30, he's like, eh. And then he's got somebody there who's holding the phone, and he just dictates it to them. He doesn't type this stuff. Dictates it to them. He's like, okay, send that one. I don't know. It's like he was like, hey, you know, maybe we'll just write this one out there. By the way, next hour is going to be Kay Hill. We break down the divide and the rivalry, not even really rivalry, but the divide between Thomas Massie of Kentucky and President Donald Trump. At one point, Trump endorsed Massie for re-election, I believe in 2022. And Massie then, since then, and since the president got back in office, was against the One Big Beautiful Bill, which I think is what started this whole thing, but also has been very vocal about the Epstein files and a lot more. So what is the divide all about? Why did that happen? Why are we here? And I don't know that we've had anybody break that down. Kay did a lot of research on this, and she breaks it down next hour. Don't miss that. Also, if you're in Texas, you've got less than an hour. Go and vote. Go get that done. It's only four quick races. Boom, boom, boom, boom. Have a nice day, and then you leave. It should be pretty simple for you. So go and get that done. I don't want to hear about some result that happened that you don't like. If you didn't vote, I mean, you know what I'm saying? So go get that done if you haven't gotten that done yet. At the top of the hour, once we start getting some returns, we'll start bringing those to you as well. So what is the latest with Iran? I don't know. I honestly don't know. I felt strongly, and I did a video about this over the weekend, that something was going to happen over the weekend. Either hostilities would start back up or there'd be a signed deal with Iran. That didn't happen. Not sure why, but it didn't happen. This is the latest we get from our friends over at Newsmax. And this is what we were just talking about. Trump switches Camp David meeting or cabinet meeting to White House. President Donald Trump said Tuesday, that a poor weather forecast forced him to cancel a cabinet meeting scheduled for Wednesday at Camp David. Quote, based on the possible bad weather conditions tomorrow, we'll be having our cabinet meeting in the White House and we'll be postponing the cabinet trip to Camp David, Trump wrote on Truth Social. Rain and scattered thunderstorms forecast for Wednesday for Thurman, Maryland, where Camp David is located, not far from the border with Pennsylvania, according to weather.com. The rare gathering at the presidential retreat was reportedly planned as the Trump administration faces a pivotal moment in negotiations with Iran amid renewed military action in the Middle East. Newsmax has confirmed that all cabinet members, including outgoing Director of National Intelligence, Tulsi Gabbard, were expected to attend the meeting where officials were to discuss economic gains, anti-fraud initiatives, affordability issues, and foreign policy developments. Iran was expected to dominate much of the discussion after U.S. Forces carried out overnight strikes on targets in southern Iran, prompting threats from Iranian Supreme Leader Mojaba Khamenei, whatever, against U.S. military bases in the region. Iran denounced the U.S. strikes as evidence of Washington's bad faith and unreliability as diplomatic negotiations continued over a possible agreement to end the conflict. The U.S. military described the strikes as defensive, saying they targeted missile launch sites and vessels allegedly involved in mining operations near the Strait of Hormuz, one of the world's most critical energy choke points. Iran's Revolutionary Guard also claimed today that it shot down drones and deterred a fighter jet that entered Iranian airspace, according to Iranian state media. In June, Axios reported that Trump and his top foreign advisors huddled at Camp David as tensions between Washington and Tehran escalated and the president pushed Iran to accept a tougher nuclear agreement while warning the alternative would be very dire. Trump, why does it say in June? Say, what the hell is that? Why is it saying in June?
25: I don't know.
24: 11 months ago?
25: What?
24: Why would they say in June? Anyway, Trump has repeatedly stressed he prefers a negotiated settlement, but has also maintained a hard line on Iran's uranium enrichment program and broader regional aggression. We're trying to make a deal so there's no destruction and death, Trump said at the time, according to Axios. Why would they go back to last June? Who cares? That's very interesting. I don't think that was written by Newsmax, probably from one of the wire services. Either way.
25: I think I just clicked on that link, and it looks like the last Camp David strategy session was last June.
24: I mean, were we really talking about what happened 11 months ago? Hey, things are a little different now. Now, last June is, I think, when they went in and took out the nuclear sites or whatever. But again, let's keep it today. I mean, that doesn't make sense to go back to last June. We want to know what's happening going forward. Now, On the drive home today, Sam, you said to me that Iran wants billions of dollars to be unfrozen. Is that what they're asking
25: right.
24: for?
25: Apparently, according to a source that I like to look at, but I can't really verify it because it's, they always link back to an Iranian website. So it's kind of like, I don't really know if I believe it. But yeah, they're saying Iran is demanding eventual release of $100 billion.
24: No. You know what I mean? No.
25: Yeah. Yeah.
24: Obama sent them pallets of cash, $1.7 billion on pallets, actual cash, greenbacks. Iran was probably like, I can't believe they're doing this. And then during Biden, billions and billions of dollars were unfrozen, just given right back to Iran, allegedly for humanitarian reasons. Then the Supreme Leader said, it's our money. We'll spend it however we want. We're not going to do it for it. We'll make nuclear bombs. We don't care. There's no, let me say this. Not a dime. Not a dime. I am pro-Trump. I am MAGA. I'm America first. And if this president gives Iran a dime, I'm going to be against it. There is no reason I would change my mind on that. Iran doesn't deserve a dime. Now, once there's a deal in place, can they resume their oil operation? Probably. It's theirs. Can they resume? Can their economy get better? Sure, whatever. Not a dime should go to Iran, as they've been sponsoring and supporting terrorism for 47 years, chanting death to America. But that's the latest that we have. That's the latest that we have on what's going on with Iran. And the more we go down the road, the more we start clicking off more days off the calendar, the more it becomes apparent to everybody watching and listening, we want this done yesterday. It's time to get this done. Am I pulling my support for us winning? Of course not. I want us to win. We're there. Do I want any ground troops? Absolutely not. Do I think that we're taking orders from Israel? No. But this has to get done now. Because the American public doesn't have the palate for this. They're not ready to sit back and say, hey, whatever, just take your time. No, we want it done. And that is what I thought was going to happen over the weekend. Either a massive attack on Iran to just end it, or there was going to be a peace deal signed. The president staying at the White House, J.D. Vance being heralded or summoned back, that told me something's going to happen here. By the way, every time Tulsi Gabbard shows up to something, they're going to say, and Tulsi Gabbard, who resigned, she resigned effective June 30th. She's going to be on the job until June 30th. Yes, she was at the Memorial Day observance yesterday, as well she should have been. Yes, she should be in the cabinet meeting tomorrow. She's in the cabinet. So, I mean, I'm not really sure what is every story anywhere, anytime going to say, oh, Tulsi Gabbard, who, by the way, you know what I mean? I mean, stop. She's the director of national intelligence. Now, how do you replace a Tulsi Gabbard? I don't know. I really don't. I think that she's done an amazing job. She's certainly enlightened all of us to how bad Obama was, to exactly what they were trying to do. And I appreciate the work she's done. For those who don't know, she's stepping down because her husband was diagnosed with a rare form of bone cancer and she needs to be with him. And I get that. But I mean, can we stop reporting the fact that she was there? Of course she's there. She's the DNI. So your thoughts on Iran, is it time now to just say, it's done, we blow you up, or it's done, we armed your people, it's done, you've surrendered, it's done, you've said that you'll never have a nuclear weapon. It's time to get it done now, right? Can we just get it done now? Because this thing drags out. Believe me when I say, the Democrats are complaining about the Iran conflict, but they want it to continue till the midterms. Trust me when I say that, because if it doesn't, what are they going to run on? They have no policy, no agenda that anybody in America would want if you love freedom and liberty in the Constitution. So they have to run on what the Republicans are doing wrong, and they can say the Republicans are wrong on this if it continues. So hopefully you're with me that you want it done soon. And hopefully you're also with me, not one red cent goes to Iran. I don't care if it's their frozen billions, just take it. They've been waging war for 47 years. 833-JOE-PAGS, 833-563-7247, joepags.com. 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
15: Thanks. I appreciate you stopping by. It's the Joe Pag Show for your Tuesday. It's Election Tuesday, Runoff Tuesday for many. Appreciate you hanging out. I'm trying to figure out what's going to happen with the redistricting stuff. The redistricting argument is interesting to me because either you can do it or you can't. And again, you can do it, I thought, if you did it before early voting started. You can do it, I thought, as long as you give proper notice and don't completely ignore your constitution in your state. Like in Virginia, they decided, well, the constitution says this, this, and that, but we're going to just ignore that for now. And we're going to do redistricting anyway. Instead of being 6-5 Democrat to Republican, we'll make it 10-1 Democrat to Republican. Well, the problem is procedurally, they couldn't do that. Why couldn't they do it? Because early voting already started. People would have been disenfranchised. You would have had to say, forget your vote the first time, you have to go back and vote again. And the Supreme Court said, no, you procedurally didn't do it. Supreme Court of Virginia and the Supreme Court of the United States said, you can't do that. That's unfair. You're disenfranchising people. In California, they could do it, even though they were still ignoring the Constitution. They could do it because they hadn't started early voting. Then in Tennessee, they could do it because they didn't start voting, and they did. And now in Alabama, they were trying to do it. I'm sorry, South Carolina, they were trying to do it. And they said no. And say, wasn't there an Alabama one too? I'm pretty sure that a court, I think it was a U.S. district court, or it was a federal court, three-member panel, that said you can't redistrict in Alabama, even though they did it before early voting, because they said it was racist. So in Alabama, it was racist. In Tennessee, it wasn't racist. The Calais version with Louisiana said it's not racist, or you can't use race as a basis. The Alabama one says it's not fair because you're not using race and you have to. And now in South Carolina, which should have been an easy win for the Republicans, for Trump, some Republicans said no. So I'm all sorts of confused. Let's go South Carolina first. This is from NBC News. South Carolina's Trump-backed redistricting push fails in the state Senate amid GOP opposition. What? Why would anybody in the GOP, the grand old party, the Republican Party, the party led by Donald Trump, say no to him when it comes to redistricting and picking up Republican seats? There's no reason for that. Let's see what they say. Let's see what the reasons are that these rhino Republicans in South Carolina did this. Written by, I'm not sure, written by Jeffrey Collins, for God's sakes. Oh, but it's also by Jane C. Tim and Matt Dixon. Wow. Several involved here. The Republican-led South Carolina Senate voted today against advancing a new congressional map, ending the redistricting effort in the state for now. The failed vote was a surprise rejection to President Donald Trump, who had urged lawmakers to pass the redrawn map that eliminated the state's single majority black district, represented by longtime Democratic Representative James Clyburn. The South Carolina House approved the map last week in hopes of putting into place for this year's midterm elections. As part of the effort, lawmakers also sought to set another primary election for the affected districts in August. But after early voting began Tuesday for the previously scheduled June 9th primary, some Republicans in the state Senate changed their tune, arguing it was too late to enact new district lines. Quote, neither my conscience nor my common sense will allow me to stop an election that's already underway, said Republican State Senator Richard Cash, who changed his vote during the due to timing. Following the vote, another prominent Republican State Senator Tom Davis condemned the effort. An earlier redistricting process took 9 months of consideration. He said, well, this push moved forward over a few weeks. Quote, we've completely outsourced our constitutional obligation to prepare a congressional redistricting map for a consultant to a consultant in Washington, D.C. We have no idea how the map was created, Davis said. Advisors close to the White House, which has pressed Republicans across the country to pass new maps over the past year to shore up the party's narrow House majority, said they were caught off guard by the failed vote in the South Carolina Senate, with one calling it a betrayal. Quote, we knew it was bumpy all along, never a guarantee, one advisor told NBC News, but the votes were there on the last vote and nothing changed. The advisor also said that the White House was not given a heads up about the vote from South Carolina Republican Governor Henry McMaster, which they would have expected if the votes had, were changing. The person said they were alerted by Attorney General Alan Wilson and a couple of state senators. I don't care who advised anybody. Let's break this down. I don't care. Advise your ass. I don't care. Oh, the governor didn't tell me. The attorney general. I don't care. It's stupid. It's stupid. Stupid. Here's the truth. They should have gotten it done. And it should have been easy. They didn't get it done because they're weak. Early voting didn't start. Early voting was to start today. They could have voted this in yesterday or this morning and say, hey, early voting is actually going to start in 3 days. They could have done all of that because the state legislature has the right to do that. They didn't do that because they're weak. Oh, it didn't take long enough, and I didn't know. They were trying to get rid of Clyburn's seat. That should not automatically be his. If you look at the map of South Carolina, that district is drawn in such a way just so he can have the seat. They could have unseated him, and they didn't want to. Weak. Keep it here. Coming back.
16: 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Stay with
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15: Great to have you. Thanks. I appreciate you stopping by. It's the Joe Pags Show for your Tuesday. About an hour from now, he said, Kay Hill, going to break down the whole Thomas Massie versus President Donald Trump controversy. What the hell happened? I mean, at one point, Trump supported him, and you might be yelling right now at your radio, it's the Epstein thing. I don't think it's just that. It's the One Big Beautiful Bill thing. I don't think it's just that, although that was the beginning of it, it seems. But more and more, Massey was going against what Trump wanted to do. Then it goes from policy issues to spending issues to Epstein issues, allegedly, to then we have to hear about Thomas Massey's wife died, and then he started dating very quickly. Then he dated the one lady that's talking about it, saying that he was a horrible this and that. And then he got rid of her, or she got rid of him, and then he married somebody else. I mean, I don't know that I need to know all that. I don't. But we get into it. Okay, do me a favor, do all the research you can on the genesis of this Thomas Massey, President Trump thing, and let me know what you find out. I'd like to know what the heck is going on. And it's a very cool interview because she gets to the bottom of a lot of it. And a lot of it goes back to Charlie Kirk and the void that was created there when he was assassinated. Because Charlie Kirk was a big fan of, a big confidant, and I think gave great advice, an advisor to President Trump. But he also really liked Thomas Massey. So I don't know that Massey and Trump would be going at it if Charlie Kirk were still around. And it makes you start wondering, okay, so what was the real reason Charlie Kirk is no longer with us? Was it really just some nut job who was dating a furry or something? Or was there something more sinister going on? We got to get rid of Charlie Kirk. He's causing too much harmony in politics, and we don't want that. We get into all that and then some. That's next hour. Don't miss that. Go check it out. A great preview of it right now on joepags.com/YouTube. Let me grab Mark, who wants to talk about Iran, then I want to move on. We also have the Alabama ruling that a federal judge or a federal panel said you can't redistrict in Alabama. And when I show those of you watching the map in Alabama, you're going to say, oh, look, there's a big anaconda of a district that just is there to make sure that there's a blue district. It's very stupid. And again, the blue districts can redistrict all they want, can have the entire Northeast, almost all of California, and so on. But you can't redistrict for red districts because that's somehow racist. Let me take Mark, who's in Minnesota, about Iran. Mark, what's on your mind? Hi.
0: Hi. Well, I apologize in advance if I lose you because I'm in the UP of Michigan, which you're familiar with.
15: Yes.
0: I'm sure. But anyway, my thought on the Iran thing is that I think they need to pay the IRGC, and I think that's why they want some of the money released. And it was as well, they're dragging this thing out as much as they can because I still think that there's some factors in that we missed. That they might be making some of these drones and that type of thing. And, of course, their communications are so bad that that's why it takes so long for them to get any messages done. But I'm sure they have the technology to be able to do that. And I just think that that's one of the reasons why they're still putting stipulations on these things. And I'm with you. Not a dime. And end this thing because we are sick of seeing it's on the news every single day. People are sick of hearing about it.
15: Right.
0: They want this thing done so the gas prices can come back down to the UP. I'm going to be hitting $5 a gallon up here.
15: Oh, wow.
0: Not happy about it.
15: I'll bet. No, Mark, that's crazy. No, I love the UP. We spent a little time up there, certainly. For me, the regular folks in the United States don't want to be mired in the Middle Eastern conflict. Let's get in, let's get out, let's get it done, and not one dime.
0: Correct. I mean, it's, and again, and I played professional hockey here in Michigan a couple times.
15: Nice.
0: And I never heard your show back then, but I will say this, I got to make a comment about your show. It's one of the few that I listen to in entirety anymore because it's a no-nonsense show. It's no BS, no nothing. You get right to the point. You talk about it. You get it done. And that's what makes your show so great. So I appreciate that. Thank you.
15: That was super nice. Thank you, Mark. I appreciate you. Be safe in the UP. For those who don't know, the UP is the Upper Peninsula of Michigan. It's a beautiful area. I remember being in the UP in the middle of August once and it was snowing. I'm like, really? I'm sorry, it's snowing? Sam, you probably were just little when that happened. But yeah, it was
1: horrible.
15: Really cold, but it's such a beautiful place. And my favorite movie ever is Somewhere in Time, which is Christopher Reeve and Jane Seymour, who hates me now. But that was filmed in Mackinac Island. So I mean, just a wonderful part of the world. If you've never gotten there, I don't think Jane Seymour even knows who I am. But I had one chance to interview her, and I made a fool of myself, and I never had her back on. You know, Paul, they did offer her again. I think I told you that years later. I was like, nah, better not.
2: Yeah, I think you. You made the wise choice there.
15: Yeah, I had my one shot to interview her, but I was like, remember when in 1979 when I had a crush on you? She was like, what? I'm selling jewelry. Well, didn't she come on to sell jewelry or something? She had some new jewelry line.
2: Well, I'm sure it wasn't for Dr. Quinn Medicine Woman.
15: It was not for that. No. She had some new jewelry line or something. Bottom line is this. Great movie if you like time travel. It's one of those movies that just stuck with me like since it happened. Paul, do you remember, did he do that before or after Superman? Was that after Superman?
2: I want to say he did.
15: I feel like it was too. I feel like it was after Superman.
2: At least one. At least one of them.
15: Yeah. Well, that's true. There were a bunch of them. So, a great movie, great part of the world. If you can get to Mackinac Island, if you can get to the UP of Michigan, get up there and hang out. Go to the Sioux. You can go up there and hang out and just enjoy it. When people say in Michigan, we're going up north, like for the big long weekend that just happened, the Memorial Day weekend, I'm sure a lot went up north. Many went to the UP. Many went up north that was still in the main part of Michigan, but the UP is just a beautiful, beautiful area. All right. 833-JOE-PAGS, 833-563-7247, joepags.com. Here's the Alabama story. Federal court blocks new Republican-friendly voting map in Alabama. This is from The Guardian in the UK. We like to call it UK. Panel of three judges says congressional map was drawn to intentionally discriminate against black voters. Now, this is a stupid ruling by this three-judge panel because they know it's going to be overturned by the Supreme Court. Supreme Court has already said you cannot be using race as a reason for why something is a district. You can't. So this three-judge panel clearly is trying to suggest you must have this district because it's a black, so-called black district. There's no such thing as a black district or a white district or a district that is any other ethnicity, ancestry, or race. It just is a district. Now, it might end up being predominantly one race over the other, one ethnicity over the other, but it can't be drawn that way. They're suggesting you can't change the way it's drawn because somehow it doesn't give black people proper representation. That would suggest that you can only be represented by somebody who's the same race as you, which is not true. Story continues. Alabama cannot use a new Republican-friendly map in this year's midterm elections because it was drawn to intentionally discriminate against black voters, a panel of three judges ruled on Tuesday, today. The decision blocks Alabama from using a congressional map lawmakers passed in 2023, but never went into effect because the same court found it was drawn with the intent to discriminate. Alabama was eventually ordered to adopt a map of two majority black districts that both elected Democrats after the U.S. Supreme Court gutted a major provision of the Voting Rights Act, which it didn't do. It didn't gut anything. Leave it to the Guardian and the U.K. to say something stupid like gutted. The same exact language, the same exact word that was used by all these lefty idiots pretending like race somehow is a provision you have to consider when drawing a congressional map. They didn't gut anything. That's a lie. Anyway, it goes on to say, gutted, blah, blah, blah, a major provision of the Voting Rights Act and its Louisiana versus Calais ruling in April, Alabama took extraordinary steps to move its imminent congressional primary and sought to use the 2023 congressional map this year. Quote, the court recognized what we already knew, the Alabama legislature's repeated refusal to provide black Alabamians, that's really the word Alabamians? I thought they were Alabamans. Sam, is that really the word Alabamians? No way. No way. Alabamians. Anyway, look at that. Allegedly, Alabamians with fair representation in Congress is racial discrimination, said David Rosenborough, deputy director of the Voting Rights Project of the American Civil Liberties Union, a far leftist group that doesn't care about the way the Constitution was written, I added, which represented some of the plaintiffs in the case. What we must remember is the long history of voter suppression in the South and how many people fought and died for their right to vote. Black voters deserve a voice and a seat at the table. And if Alabama won't provide one, we'll demand one in the courts, in the legislature, and in the streets. Alabama's Attorney General Steve Marshall, a Republican, said he would appeal the decision to the U.S. Supreme Court, where he is going to win. The Supreme Court just ruled it. The Calais ruling obviously affects this, but you see what they're doing. If they throw a wrench into the gears, if they slow things down, if they make them drive through molasses, whatever euphemism you want to use, they're just trying to slow it down so that voting starts. And once early voting starts, I agree, you can't change the districts. They're trying to make the early vote start. They're trying to make the election day happen under the same exact districts because they know they're going to lose at the Supreme Court. Luckily, and I think rightfully, I think they will do this, the Supreme Court can rule very quickly. The Calais decision clearly affects this one. And that three-judge panel is not only wrong, but I think they should be unseated. If they're going to rule against something that is so fresh in their minds as the Calais ruling out of the Supreme Court, they're going to rule against it when that is literally the supreme law of the land. The Supreme Court said this is the way it has to happen going forward. You can't just decide as a three-judge panel, I'm going to disagree. Doesn't work that way. There should be a strong and quick verdict by the Supreme Court, making this court feel as stupid as it looks. I hope that'll happen. So weak Republicans in South Carolina, a three-judge panel that is just ignoring the Supreme Court in Alabama. And did I mention that all of New England is still blue? Why isn't anybody challenging that? That might be a better question. Why isn't anybody in the Republican side and the conservative side, from Trump on down, going nuts about how New England has no representation for Republicans? Guess what? Black and white Republicans alike in New England have no representation. Because it's not really about black representation or white representation or Hispanic or Asian or American Indian. It's about representation for the parties, for your ideology, for your politics. Very little Republican representation out of California, just a little bit. Very little in Illinois. None in New England. And they're talking about how you have a black district or a white district. They have purposely messed with the terminology, making people think what they're saying is true. And it's not. What they're saying is decidedly stupid and untrue. Representation is about political belief. It's not about your skin tone. Because if you could only be represented by your skin tone, then we're not political people at all. We're not people who believe in an ideology or about issues or values. We're people who only believe through the guise of color, which doesn't make any sense. The left lives there. They think they can convince you that if it's not a black representative, then you're not represented. They always forget to mention the guy, the Tennessee guy, is a white guy who represents the so-called black district in Memphis, which completely their own representative, this guy Steve Cohen, their own representative proves them wrong. That's how stupid it is. But if you say it enough, people who are weak-minded or might not be paying attention, who are low information, as Rush would say, will believe it. In Massachusetts, how's it feel to be part of the 40% Republicans that have no representation? It's so weird to me that the left continues to do it and the right continues to bend. Very strange to me. I think the Supreme Court will fix this right away. 833-JOE-PAGS, 833-563-7247, joepags.com. Where are you on redistricting? Isn't it time the right fought fire with fire, figuratively? Isn't it time the right said, we'll redraw the districts and make them just as gerrymandered as yours are? Isn't it about that time? Isn't it weird that the left has been doing it forever and got away with it, and now that they're getting a little pushback, now they're crying, racist! Isn't that weird how that happens? 833-JOE-PAGS, 833-563-7247, joepags.com. Definitely want to hear from you, because for my money, it's about time the Republicans or the conservatives rolled up their sleeves and said, we're not going to roll over anymore. Yet how weak did they just become in South Carolina? You know what I mean? 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
18: I'm glad to have you. Thanks. I appreciate you stopping by. Does somebody want to explain the Robert F. Kennedy Jr. Snake video? What is that? What the hell is that? Did he just see some snakes and decide I'm going to go get them?
19: He saw some snakes on Dr. Oz's balcony, I guess.
20: What? And they were getting it on. So.
18: Oh, come on. The snakes were going at it?
20: Yeah.
18: Wow. I don't think. Wow. I grew up in South Florida, plenty of snakes. I never saw them getting it on. How do you even know?

0: obvious?
1: I mean...
0: You mean what? You brought it up. I don't know.
2: No, it's not obvious, but he was getting bit like the whole time.
3: Yeah, but, really? But it said it in the story that I saw. Not the one that I sent you, but another story. I guess they were trying to, you know...
0: Okay.
3: Repopulate.
0: Repopulate the snake.
3: Yes.
0: Population. Okay. And the end result is a bunch more Democrats. Boom. See what I did? Nailed it. What? Bunch of snakes. I don't know. What's wrong with that?
3: Black snake grown.
0: Come on. What are you talking about? All right, Darren, what's going on in Minneapolis? Talk to me.
4: Well, Joe, I've been listening to your redistricting, and ever since this gerrymandering has come up, something occurred to me, and I'm kind of half joking when I say this, but not really. I'm wondering why black folks vote even at all. Sounds incredibly offensive, but as I listen to this, they're talking about how voter ID can't work because it's too burdensome. And then as I listen to the redistricting, it occurred to me that white people are the only folks that vote differently. White folks will vote Republican, Democrat, Independent, Green Party, whatever it is. And so I'm wondering, wouldn't it be easier if we just almost not eliminated the black vote, but just removed that argument? So we don't have to worry about voter ID. We don't have to worry about redistricting, because clearly Democrats are thinking that there is just one vote there. Just one vote. I'm wondering if maybe it might be easier to just go ahead, count that percentage of the population, calculate what percentage of that population actually votes, and then just black folks don't vote anymore. They just go ahead and they just calculate that, and then that vote goes to whatever direction they think that might be.
0: All right, Darren, thanks. No, it's a horrible idea. Of course they should be voting. There are plenty of black people voting Republican, more and more lately. By the way, plenty of Hispanics voting Republican. The fact that Democrats are a bunch of racists who don't think they know how to get a driver's license or know how to go get a birth certificate, that's on the Democrats. But no, I would not be for what you're saying. Keep it here. Coming back.
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1: primary night in Texas. I'm Ted Lindner, Fox News. Incumbent Texas Senator John Cornyn has lost the Republican nomination to Texas Attorney General Ken Paxton, who received President Trump's coveted endorsement. Speaking to supporters Tuesday night, the senator says he's failed to secure a sixth term.
16: I've always supported the Republican ticket, and I intend to do so again in this general election.
1: Cornyn conceding the race after Paxton won over 60% of the vote. Attorney General Paxton thanking his supporters, not the least of whom happens to be the leader of the free world.
17: And then there's one person who I think you might know. President Donald J. Trump.
1: Attorney General Paxton will now face Democrat nominee, State Representative and Seminarian James Tallarico. A massive chemical tank holding nearly a million gallons of a corrosive liquid imploded and collapsed Tuesday at a Washington paper mill, killing at least one worker and leaving nine others unaccounted for. Nine other people injured in the spill. Emergency responders still working on recovery efforts at the Nippon DynaWave Packaging Company in Longview, where the site is said to still not be stable. And the Justice Department suing the University of California over anti-Semitism. Fox's Tom Graham explains.
18: The DOJ's Civil Rights Division alleges UCLA failed to prevent the anti-Semitic targeting of Jewish students on campus following the October 7, 2023 Hamas attacks in Israel. The lawsuit claims pro-Palestinian protesters were allowed to set up encampments and take control of the school's main quad for several days in 2024. The suit goes on to say Jewish and Israeli students were blocked from classrooms and other buildings, and some were beaten. UCLA has not immediately responded to the accusations. Tom Graham, Fox News.
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3: Great radio stations all over. Glad to have you along for the ride. Another big hour coming your way. Bottom of the hour, we'll break down the problem between Thomas Massey and President Donald Trump with Kay Hill. Information you might not know, along with Sam and Polo. It is the Joe Pags Show. Thanks a lot for stopping by. So, Sam, how soon will we start anticipating some results from the early voting or from the runoff?
4: We are starting to see some of the percentages come in, although it's really early, but you can see some of the takeaways straight off the bat here.
3: Okay, so you want to give us a hint?
4: Sure. Ken Paxton is leading by like a lot right now. And I'm also watching the Chip Roy versus Mays Middleton, and Mays is actually ahead of Chip Roy right now.
3: Figure that they would both be close. So this must be really, really early. I mean, does it say a percentage that's in?
4: For Ken Paxton versus John Cornyn, it looks like about 12% are in right now.
3: Okay. And it was the 12% for the other race as well. Listen, Mays Middleton beat Chip 10. Roy in the primary, but neither one got 50%. I believe that it was Cornyn that won the primary for the Republicans. But, I mean, Paxton was right behind him. Then, of course, you also had Wesley Hunt, who is the third member in there as a Republican, who got a lot. I mean, he got a good percentage of the vote. I forget what it was, 15 or 20%, something like that. So that has to now be divvied up between Cornyn and Paxton. Paxton gets the endorsement from Trump. And also, Paxton's getting a lot of grassroots, you know, people saying, we want Cornyn out. We'll see if that ends up what happens, but I think it's going to end up being closer. I mean, if Paxton's blown him out now, it's probably not going to be that at the end. I'm really interested in what's happening with the attorney general's race as well. Right now, Mays Middleton is winning.
4: Yes, that's correct. By just a little bit, not by too much. So, I mean, Chip Roy definitely has a strong chance here of picking it back up.
3: Okay. Very interesting. We're talking about the runoff election here in Texas. There are other elections happening either today or maybe next week in other states. Make sure that you get involved. It is your civic duty to make sure that you're on top of this and voting for the people that you want to represent the what you want in your county and your state and your city and your in the country, whatever. You know, don't sit idly by and then say, oh, I can't believe how horrible it's going. No, I mean, you should actually be an active participant in what's going on. This way you have a voice in what ends up happening. I want to talk about these takeovers, the teen takeovers. Now, this never happened when I was a kid. I graduated high school in 1984. I don't think this ever happened when Sam was a kid. Now, we've heard about it, you know, in between. By the way, I'm 10 years older than Polo. I'm Sam's father. So what am I, Sam, 26 years older than you, something like that?
4: Yes, you are. Yeah.
3: Okay, so different generations, certainly. Paula, would you and I be the same generation? I kind of think we are, even though I'm 10 years older than you.
5: I don't know. I never paid,
3: pretty much kind of
5: to that.
3: Okay, good talk. I'm glad I pulled you in on that.
4: No,
3: I don't know. Sure.
5: No, I'm saying I never pay attention to like what generation I'm from or whatever.
3: Well, just the way that you and I relate to each other, I feel like we're of the same generation. Like we know the same music, we know the same things. I mean, you know, kind of.
4: Y'all are both Gen X, so yes.
3: Well, we are both Gen X. I'm old Gen X. He's younger Gen X.
4: Yeah.
3: I'm called a boomer all the time. So have you been called a boomer yet?
5: No. So you're like Gen X classic, and I'm like new Gen X? Is that?
3: Yes. But remember, they went back to the classic. So yeah. Just going to put it out there.
5: Wow. Yeah, because, you know, older's better, I guess.
3: Well, the problem was, Although we're going to go from what generation we are to the new Coke argument. Did you ever try the new Coke?
5: I did. It was too sweet.
3: It tasted just like Pepsi. Why did they do that?
5: Well, maybe they knew something.
3: And Pepsi, by the way, was getting a boost because of like Michael Jackson, but then his hair went on fire. That whole thing happened.
4: Ooh.
3: Oh, yeah. You didn't know about the hair going on fire?
4: Oh, I know about it, but
3: Oh, yeah. And everybody, Sam, it was so bad. You wouldn't know this because you weren't around. It was so bad that people were going to the drugstore and getting old classic Coke syrup and buying like soda water, like carbonated water, and mixing it themselves. That's how bad it got.
4: They need to bring back just selling soda syrup. I would definitely buy that.
3: Napoleon, were you in that camp? Were you going and getting it?
5: Like Soda Stream, but you know.
4: Yeah, true.
3: Did you care which one it was? Because I was a Diet Coke guy then. It didn't matter to me.
5: No, the weird thing is I really don't like Coke at all. If I have to, I'll drink like a Diet Pepsi or a Pepsi Zero. But I prefer Dr. Pepper. I mean, Diet Dr. Yeah. Pepper at that.
3: Me too.
5: I've kind of accepted like Coke Zero, but I don't like Diet Ooh. Coke. I don't like regular.
3: I don't like Coke Zero at all, and I'm a Zevia guy. I drink Zevia,
5: right,
3: which is sweetened with stevia. But if I have a soda, like today, the long drive home, I had a Diet Dr. Pepper, which is the go to. I'm not really a Diet Coke guy, but Coke Zero is just weird. Now, when I was filling in for Glenn Beck 20 years ago, when I was like the primary fill in for him, I went to New York and I was doing it from Radio City, and he had his own refrigerator there, and it was filled with Coke Zero.
5: You stole one.
3: Yeah, I stole them all. Like I drank. I was there that whole week. You kidding me?
5: There's literally zero.
3: Right.
5: Zero. So
3: no, I could either get down the hall in New York. It costs $4.50 for a bottle of soda, or steal Glenn's.
5: Man, don't even get me started with that. When I was in New York, it wasn't as easy as I would have liked to find Diet Dr. Pepper, because you could only find it at like with certain places.
3: It's not a big thing there, no.
5: No, so when I found it, I would buy like two or three, and I would take them with me so I could have it like at the hotel just in case.
3: $7 each.
5: Yeah, and then Laura would always get mad at me because like my first response was like sweet tea, and she's like, they don't do that here. Just like when we would go to Vegas. Yeah, like Vegas is really bad with that too. Not just the tea part, but Dr. Pepper products. I think the last time I went, I don't know if they were just all Pepsi products everywhere. So that made it like difficult. Like if I was going to want to drink a soda, I was going to have to drink like a Diet Pepsi or whatever. And so that was very frustrating, you know, for me. So then I was just like, oh, I guess I'll just drink water. It was just like annoying.
3: But I'm with you. When I first paid, when I first had my sticker shock on a soda, I don't know if it was in a hotel in New York or it was in an airport. And I was like, really? I was like, $3 for a soda? Sammy, what was the first time you had a shock? And $3 is not that much anymore. But back then it was like 50 cents for a soda. I'm like, $3 for a soda?
4: Honestly, if you're not drinking a lot of water, you would be shocked how much money you spend on flavored drinks or sodas. I mean, it's really crazy. Even juice is really expensive right now.
3: That's true. It's all true. I'm just telling you. We're just here reminiscing. So I don't even know why I brought up which generation we're in. Oh, because we never had the teen takeovers back then.
4: Right.
3: We just really didn't. Now, when I went to school, I went to Atlantic High School in Delray Beach, Florida. Then I also went to Santa Lucia High School in Lantana, Florida. And there would be a fight. And the people would circle around, and nobody had any phones or anything, so it wasn't going to go viral. You would circle around, and then they'd like, you know, pull at each other's shoulders a couple of times, and then some teacher would break it up. It was never this like massive brawl. And certainly we didn't have any social media, so you couldn't send out this notification that you were going to get together at the mall and go act the fool. But I guess in Chicago now they're ramming cars into cops. Is that really what's going on? So what do you do about it? Here's the story from our friends at Newsmax, actually News Nation. Calls for teen takeovers to end grow after Chicago incident, you think? This is by Brian Enton, who, by the way, he's been on this program about Nancy Guthrie. Sam, is that it? We just don't hear about Nancy Guthrie anymore? That's just it?
4: That's it. I mean, Brian is actually still doing some uncovering, but there's really nothing new to talk about. It's just a dead end, a cold case.
3: Savannah's back at work.
4: Yeah.
3: Nancy's just missing.
4: I know.
3: So Brian writes this, an 18-year-old from Chicago is now facing attempted murder charges after he allegedly hit five Chicago police officers with a car over the Memorial Day weekend. A teen takeover was going on during the incident, and police officers were trying to break up the crowd. Along with the attempted murder charge, Rashad Johnson is also facing five counts of aggravated battery and weapons charges. The officers were hit, who were hit are expected to be okay. The recent Chicago incident is now prompting calls from residents and lawmakers to put an end to the teen takeovers, which can sometimes take a violent turn. Neighbors in Chicago described the scene as chaotic and said they were caught totally off guard when witnessing a large group of teens gathering, with one person saying it looked like a million kids were suddenly outside. Quote, I talked to one neighbor. She said she heard it and she was afraid to come outside, and there was nothing that she could do about it, Chicago resident told News Nation. You don't want to get caught up in that. That was another quote. In a post on X, Chicago Mayor Brandon Johnson called on parents to know where their children are, and people who participated in the teen takeovers must take some accountability for violent and reckless behavior. I mean, that's the idiot, Brandon Johnson. They must say to take some accountability. What does that mean? Parents, you know where your kids are? No. Okay. Well, you probably should. That doesn't do anything. And you should take some accountability. What does that mean? I joined 150, 200 other teens in a certain place that we decided, and I'm now accountable. I mean, what does that even mean? Take accountability. How about this? As the mayor of Chicago, I will lock your ass up if you keep on doing this. How about that? We'll lock your parents up if you keep on doing it. How about that? Parents, do you know where your kids are? Take some accountability. Yes, he talks like a Muppet, Sam. That's Brandon Johnson's voice.
4: Yeah.
5: So I haven't experienced anything like that, but right. What I have seen, and it totally caught me off guard, I had gone into a restroom at a Target, and okay. I had seen like these couple of kids on, I guess they're like those like e-bikes, and they pulled up, and then I guess they're going to the restroom, right? And then like, so I'm in there, my back is to the entrance. And right. All of a sudden, when I turn back around, there's like 15 or 20 of them in there.
3: Wow.
5: And they all have their helmets on. And I was like, are these like the modern day like bike gangs of these like kids on these like e-bikes?
3: They're e-bike gangs.
5: Yeah. And they were all in there, and they were just all like, then they all went outside together, and then they were all on their bikes. And so like they were going to different places. And I think I've even seen on maybe it's Facebook, where they're, you know, not following the rules when they're riding on the roads. They're getting into like the center lane, they're coming back, and they're doing all kinds of stuff.
4: Oh yeah.
5: And I mean, it was like really bad. So I mean, like I said, I know it's not like what you're talking about, but I mean, I'm seeing that with this. And so it's just, I mean, it's crazy.
3: It is crazy, and nothing's going to happen because it's happening in blue cities. It's happening in Washington, D.C. It's happening in Chicago. And those mayors will always, always say, this isn't really about locking people up. This is about, you know, teaching young people that it's a learning moment. It's an educational moment, and it's a teaching moment, and they should probably take accountability. These are the same people that say we shouldn't be incarcerating anybody. Well, if you're acting badly, you're doing bad things, you should probably be incarcerated. But again, at the end of the day, what you have is a bunch of people that either give you a slap on the wrist, don't arrest you at all, or if you are arrested, then you get no cash bail. You just walk out and just you go and do it again. Oh, they're teens. Brandon Johnson, more likely than not, will say something stupid like, we need more activities for the young people. We should build some more community centers. Shut up. These people that are in the, have you seen these videos? They're wearing Nikes. They're wearing nice clothing, got their hair all did, got the nails on. These people are not like suffering poor people who are homeless and have nothing better to do than to go disrupt the Chipotle in Washington. No, these are bad kids. They know they're going to keep on getting away with it, that they have no accountability at all, and they know that the government there isn't going to hold them accountable either. And if you raise too much of a stink, then you're a racist, because these gangs are all black kids. You're going to be a racist if you dare bring up the fact that something should happen. Oh, you want to incarcerate some more black people? No, I want to stop people from acting badly. If they were all white, if they were all Chinese, I don't care. You should stop them from doing it. But that's always the card that gets played. And it's always some mayor who is completely complicit because they think that somehow slavery from 150 years ago is the reason why we should turn a blind eye. I don't think so. Maybe raise people that you've got great opportunity here. You've got freedom and liberty here. Maybe you shouldn't do bad things to people that didn't do anything to you. What would you do if you had your finger on the button and you could press the button and stop these teen takeovers? What is it you would do to make that happen? 833-JOE-PAGS, 833-563-7247. Or go to joepags.com, scroll down, click on contact. 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We're back after this.
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0: My pleasure to have you, Cahill, at the bottom of the hour. We break down the Thomas Massey, President Donald Trump divide. What happened? I mean, at one point, they saw eye to eye a bit. I guess Massey is, and again, this is from Grok, it's between 77 and 90% of the time he votes with Trump. But the major votes that he voted against Trump are the problem. You can't vote against the One Big Beautiful Bill. That is the piece of legislation the president worked hard for. That's no tax on tips, no tax on overtime, tax deduction on Social Security. That's paying to secure the border and funding ICE and CBP and DHS. Now, yeah, there was too much spending. Listen, I said it at the time. I'll continue to say it. Too much spending in there, but it's better than not doing anything and allowing the Democrats to continue to play the filibuster game. And reconciliation, you just need a simple majority in both houses. So, I mean, I don't know why Massey would be against that. And then he just seems to be completely off the rails when it comes to Israel. It's very, very strange to me. Then he talks a lot about the Epstein list, and he's talking about how he's going to name names, and he hasn't named names. The speech and debate clause allows for him to say anything he wants without getting sued. Basically, he has immunity to say anything you want in the House chamber. He hasn't done it yet. Will he do it? Maybe. But it's very strange, the genesis of this divide between the two. We break it down big time at the bottom of the hour. Don't miss a second of that. We go to the phone lines. Diane might have a solution to what's going on with these teen takeovers. Diane, Minnesota, talk to me.
9: Yeah, hi. I just was thinking, well, you know, the best solution is when they cause all this problems, how are they getting into these groups in the first place? They're using their cell phones.
0: Right.
9: Well, you know what? You make the new rule, say, we're taking away your cell phones. You're never getting them back. And if the parents complain, well, you should have been paying attention where your kids are. If you're going to buy them another phone, they're going to do it again. They're going to get their phones taken away again. And maybe it would send a message to the parents and the kids doing it. Hey, I can't live without my phone over this nonsense. And maybe it would stop.
0: You know, it's not a horrible idea, Diane. I don't know how legal that would be, to be honest. If somebody is caught drunk driving, you can take away their driving privileges. You can't really steal their car. You can impound the car if they're drunk driving, but you can impound it for a certain amount of time. They can get their car back. Maybe you impound the phone. Sam, would that work? Take the phone and pound it?
10: What is this, high school? I don't think that would work.
0: You can impound the car if they're drunk driving.
10: I mean, that's different because it's a deadly weapon, right?
0: Well, I mean, these people in the teen takeover allegedly rammed five cops. I don't know.
10: With a car, not with their phone.
0: So take the car away, not the phone.
10: Right.
0: Polo, thoughts?
11: I don't think it would work. There's always a way that you can get online, you know, or you can get like a burner phone or whatever. So I don't think it would matter.
0: Would that be
10: impeding free speech a little bit?
0: No, not really, because you would be doing it after the fact. And if I guess you probably, let me think this through. If you did like a local ordinance saying that it's illegal to gather in numbers larger than fill in the blank, without some event happening at the play, like you can say you can't go to a concert or a ball game.
11: Didn't they?
0: But I mean, maybe
11: that?
0: You can do that. And if you violate that, then you can be in trouble, maybe be cited. Go ahead.
11: I want to say that they used to do that. Maybe it was something back home in the valley, like at the mall. Like maybe when it started becoming like a thing, like if there were two like big groups, that they wouldn't allow that or something.
0: Well, I mean, at a mall, I mean, it's a private place. You can literally say no groups larger than 5 or 10 or 7 or whatever. But if they're all showing up in a parking lot, causing mayhem, closing a road down and running into cops, that's a different thing. But then again, closing down roads and running into cops is illegal. Maybe get better leadership in the city and you won't be having this going on, because there will be hell to pay when you break the law. Keep it here. Cahill, when we come back.
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25: One.
0: Do you know? Because I really don't. What happened between Thomas Massie and President Donald Trump? Trump actually endorsed him not that long ago. But now there's not only a falling out, but there's like a deep-seated hatred, and we're going to get to the bottom of it right now with Cahill. Kay, I've been watching this. I do politics for a living, as you know. I do news and information. I have no clue. Thomas Massie was a guy that Charlie Kirk loved, that Donald Trump actually endorsed, and now they're like polar opposites, allegedly on the same side. What the beep happened?
26: Great question. I think what happened was Thomas Massie, from all my research, Joe, and this is not an endorsement, but Thomas Massie, he stuck to his guns, and his guns did not align with what Trump is doing in this current administration. Like, it's such a complex issue when you dig into all the weeds of it, et cetera, et cetera. And Thomas Massie is a complex guy when you really dig into his background. But yeah, no, I think there's no one answer, but if there had to be one thing maybe that he did, He was not that loyal to Trump. Like, he was loyal to Thomas Massie, and that just isn't going to fly in this administration.
0: And there's nothing wrong with that. You don't have to be loyal to a fault with Donald Trump. But you've got the leader of the party. You and I can agree that Donald Trump is the leader of the Republican Party. Period. End of story. That's who he is today as we do this interview. Thomas Massie is in the Republican Party. He votes with Trump between 70 and 90% of the time. I'm having a hard time locking down exactly how often he does. He doesn't have to kiss Trump's rear end or his ring, but why not circle the wagons and do what the leader of the party wants for the most part? Because there are a few things that jump out, and I want to go down the list, and I want you, because I know that you've been studying this. Is it about Epstein? Is it about the One Big Beautiful Bill spending too much money? Is it about the war in Ukraine? Is it about our stance with Israel? Is it all of that? Is there one thing that jumps out at you as you've researched this relationship that made it go this sour that quickly?
26: Okay, short answer. I think it's all of those things. But Joe, we also have to look back. You know, I think a lot of people think Thomas Massey is this new face in politics. He's not only been in politics since I think he sold his company for like $30 million or something back in the early 2000s. He only ran it for about 5 years before he sold it for, I think it was something, in the $30 million range right there. So once he sold that tech company from a piece of tech that he developed, that was sort of his early adulthood. That's what he did to make his money. He immediately got into politics. I mean, there was maybe a couple of years right there where he dilly-dallied around and did the whole farm thing, but he basically went from millionaire straight into politics. So he's been, I think he was first elected to Congress back in 2012, 2013, right around that sort of Tea Party moment.
0: Yeah, right afterwards, yeah.
26: Yeah, it was very, like, he was very much of the old guard, trying to become the new guard at the time. Like, I think all of us remember that sort of post-2008 moment when a bunch of people like Thomas Massey tried to be this whole, like, libertarian for the people type Republican that actually resonates better with young people today than it did with most voters and certainly engaged voters at the time. So he's been in politics now for like 16 years. He's very much stuck to his guns on what he thinks is right or wrong. He is always been pretty anti-Israel. Like, you can just look back at his voting record. He's been very anti-Israel. My friend Chrissy Clark actually did a great video on Thomas Massey. He seems to be all talk and no trousers when it comes to the Epstein stuff. Like, yes, he was pushing it. Yes, he says he's got these names. He's got the list. But like all the other people who claim they've got the names, they've got the list, he's not releasing it. And now you can argue that he's not releasing it because, you know, the legal implications for him. But he also said, you know, because like people will sue, blah, blah, blah, whatever. But then again, if he's got the list and these people on the list are legit, if they sue, everything that they've done will come out in discovery. So isn't it going to be a win for him if he does get sued?
0: It is.
26: Wouldn't that be a good thing?
0: Let's do a deep dive on that. I'm glad you went there. It's Kay Hill. Go follow KaySmytheHill.com. See her on Newsmax. Go follow her than she does. Thomas Massey has the protection of speaking in the House chamber. If he speaks at a microphone in the House chamber, he cannot be sued. He's got full immunity. Anybody who does, why do you think these idiots like AOC say whatever they want? Ilhan Omar, Rashida Tlaib, they say anything they want. And they get away with it because they are covered by the legal loophole that says, say anything you want. You can't be sued for defamation, for libel, for slander, for anything. They've got full immunity. So Thomas Massey, should he have a list, can go on a microphone today, okay, in that chamber. He's still in the House. And he can say any name he wants. He can say Donald Trump. He can say Kay Hill. Say any name he wants, and nobody can sue him. He's got full immunity. So what you just said is a very, very good question. Why hasn't he done it? Because right before I started this interview, something popped up on MSN. For some reason, it's my homepage. I don't know why. But it popped up. Thomas Massey says, of course Melania knows Epstein. I'm like, this guy is like, he's going scorched earth. So why hasn't he done that yet? Is he full of it? Is he going to do that before he leaves? What do you think the story is? Because many are trying to make this rivalry between him and Trump about Epstein. I don't think it is. I think Epstein came later. I think that this is about spending. I think this is about war. I think this is about just disagreeing on conservative values that mean you spend less and you manage a budget. But Massey now is exploding this because I think he's getting a lot of attention. So focus only on Epstein. Why hasn't he done it yet if he's got the names?
26: I mean, that's the billion-dollar question, Joe. Why hasn't he done it? I didn't know that there was even that kind of... I didn't realize the level of protection speaking on the floor.
0: Say anything you want.
26: Actually, yeah. So, firstly, everyone knows that Melania knew Epstein. There's literally been photos of them out forever. Right. Like, that's not new news. I do think it's ridiculous him going scorched earth over this issue when, like you said, there are so many other issues that he could, and maybe he even should go scorched earth over. There's a lot of things happening in the country right now that most people outside of, you know, DC actually care about. you know, war and spending being two of them. But if we look at just Epstein, I think the only reason that he hasn't released it yet is because the headlines that he will get when he does. I hate the fact that he is politicizing this, but I think if we are looking at it from a, you know, the fact that he is going to need headlines at some point in the future, you know, for anyone who doesn't know who's listening, Thomas Massie, who claimed that he would never be in politics again if he got booted, has also filed to run potentially in 2028 and is now fundraising to run in 2028.
0: So what am I to think of this guy? Have you, in your research on this, and thank you for doing research, and you're the best researcher I know, have you figured out what Thomas Massie, well, who he really is, on a personal level? And here's why I ask. The hit back on Massie, because again, he complained about Trump politically generally, but then started getting to the Epstein stuff, which got weird. Then immediately we find out, well, his wife died, and 2 months later he's in a relationship taking people to South Africa for some reason, and then he wanted this woman to do some weird things, according to her. She's out there speaking now, this woman that he was dating, and then he dumped her, or she dumped him, and then he married somebody else within a couple of days. I don't know what the story is other than they're questioning him personally. So do you think he's got so much on them politically and publicly that they want to shut him up by going after him personally? And again, I'm not on Massey's side here. I think that you should rally around the leader of the party if you want to have a successful party. The Democrats always, they rallied around Swalwell until they had to drag him out of the House. You know what I mean? They rallied around, they're still rallying around Ilhan Omar, and she might not even be an American citizen, according to some reports. So why do you think they went personal on Massie to bring up his wife died and he's dating this person and this woman's now giving interviews? Why did they go there, do you think?
26: That is the political landscape that we live in today, Joe. I think if this was 10 years ago, they wouldn't have gone after him. But at the end of the day, we're kind of desensitized as a people to some pretty disgusting, corrupt, messed up, insane levels of stuff. Let's be honest. Like, you just have to look at even fictional media has gone so insane and we still believe it. And so when you've got a desensitized population, who, you know, like, again, 10 years ago, maybe that would have been enough to say, oh, he started dating someone so soon after his wife died. I actually know a lot of widowers who've done that. It's a very strange trend that occurs. I don't want to digress on it, but the science behind it is actually kind of fascinating.
0: Well, men, generally speaking, are used to getting taken care of. I don't listen. If you found somebody and fell in love, whatever, it's none of my business. But then the woman comes out and she's talking about he wanted to do weird things and she had to tell him to stop. And it didn't go from he found another partner. It went to he became some nut job in the bedroom. And again, I don't need to be in his bedroom. So you think they went there because it was easy pickings?
26: I think they threw the book at him. I think it was one of a lot of things. They just wanted to get rid of him. He was against the One Big Beautiful Bill. He's against Israel. He's against pretty much all of the military, the Iran war, but all military interventions that we're getting involved with. You know, like, I just looked at the news again, saw Trump is now committing ground troops to Europe. I can't imagine Massie would have gotten behind that. And, you know, Thomas Massie even said today, and again, this is not an endorsement just because I'm a maybe I used to be a younger person, but younger voters, the sort of the under 40s, millennial voters, they still align with pretty much everything Thomas Massie is about. And so in the same way, I'm glad you brought up Eric Swalwell. I think in the same way that the Democrats rallied behind Swalwell up until they needed to get rid of him, it's exactly the same sort of playbook that we're seeing with Massie. And, you know, he had a lot more that he had done that was anti-Trump, anti the sort of, like, quote, straight line MAGA movement. He's far more America first, if we're putting labels on it, in terms of his politics, in terms of his rhetoric and his action, or even lack thereof when it comes to the Epstein stuff. But again, I still think he's going to hold on to those Epstein things until he can use it to politically support himself. And that will be down the line. He doesn't need to do that right now. That needs to be something when he wants to grab headlines, maybe closer towards 2028, if he does run. And so I think, you know, looking at the sort of sum of Thomas Massie as a whole and what really kind of nailed him was the fact that he was probably too vocal, too much, too anti-Trump and anti-everything that Trump is trying to do under this current administration. And right now, with all of the issues, Joe, because it's not just like war. It's not just the economy. It's not just spending, our relationships with our people who were once our allies, but now aren't even really anymore. Like, we're in a very fragile state,
0: yes,
26: as a nation. And when you have that kind of like infighting within the party, it's just not going to work. It's just really not going to work. It doesn't matter if you're Republican or Democrat. I still want to know what Eric Swalwell really did to get the boot as hard as he did. But I think for Thomas Massie, it was just so obvious. And to get rid of him wasn't that hard. You just had to throw a lot at him because we're a desensitized population, because yeah, you couldn't just go after him with one or two things. And when you listen to voters who went out against him, again, predominantly older voters who basically said no more Thomas Massie in his district, it was all because he didn't support Trump. It was that simple, but you had to throw a lot of things at him to get rid of him, to get to that point in people's minds.
0: On the Trump side, I think the split clearly is over One Big Beautiful Bill. That is Trump's legislation. That is his premier thing he wanted to get done. He did it in reconciliation. He bypassed the worry about a filibuster. He got funding to close the border, funding to pay for ICE and CBP. He got the ability to have no tax on tips, no tax on overtime, a tax deduction on Social Security. And Thomas Massie just didn't like the spending. I wish they would have, behind closed doors, sat down and hashed that out instead of Massie being openly against it. Because when Trump sees that, he's going to attack you until you're a pulp. And he hasn't stopped doing that. And for some reason, Massie shifted from, we're arguing about conservatism and being fiscally responsible, to Epstein, Epstein, Epstein. And then MTG joins him, Marjorie Taylor Greene, and then some other, you know, former MAGA people are suddenly on that side too. So, I mean, I think that's what the split is about. In your research into this, do you agree that that was the beginning of the end of any relationship? That you, this is my one big beautiful bill and I need you on board, and he just wasn't?
26: Yeah, I think it was the absolute beginning of the end. And I think the other thing about Thomas Massie, more so than people like Thomas Massie was not a polarizing person like Marjorie Taylor
0: Greene. Not at all. Right.
26: Pretty much everyone looked at Thomas Massie and like, I mean, not around where I live, because I live in like an actual agricultural community. He right. lives on, you know, Joe, I don't know if you've seen it, but there's a documentary out on Thomas Massie and his farm and how he likes to live.
0: I have not
26: and,
0: seen it, no.
26: You know, how he, it's, John and I started watching it, and we're from, you know, like we actually own farmland. We actually live in a farming community. Like right. this is something that we do outside, or certainly something that we, yeah, it's something that we do outside of my writing and news media work. And we were watching the way this guy lives, and we were like, you got to have a lot of money. You got to have a lot of money to live the sort of rural agricultural lifestyle that this guy lives.
0: Right.
26: And it didn't really feel like that authentic when he's talking about like, oh, you know, what happens in my holler, like stays in, you know, what happens in yours, blah, blah, blah. He has this very like whimsical way about him.
0: Okay.
26: And so when you live in that kind of community and you see a multimillionaire, it almost feels like a little bit of a parade. Like, it doesn't feel like that genuine. It might have started out genuine. You know, he comes from pretty blue collar roots, but you know, when you've made millions of dollars and become like the sort of star child of MIT and you're a complete freaking nerd, and then you get back into it, it does come across kind of disingenuous.
0: Yeah.
26: And so he has this very, you know, anti-polarizing nature about him, where he's easy to trust if you don't necessarily, if you're not going to look into it as deeply as, you know, I would, or, right. you know, someone who does what I do for a living would. And so I think that that was such a

0: And so when you see someone who actually is kind of living that way, albeit with the caveat of being a multimillionaire, you know, a lot of ears perked up and started saying, well, maybe this Thomas Massie guy who seems so sweet and so whimsical and so anti-polarizing as a Republican, like, and so left-leaning on so many things that make sense, but so right-leaning on the others that make sense. Maybe we need to be listening to this guy because he's clearly someone of like high moral character and high aptitude. And, you know, if everyone likes him and he's scared, should we all be scared too? And so that right. kind of thought process really percolates down into the voter class. And so for Trump, that obviously is his biggest threat right now, because he's not going to be able to have a third term. So he has to groom who's ever going to carry on the MAGA movement and pray that that person is, you know, voted in 2028.
1: Good stuff from Kay, as always. 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
4: 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Sam, give me an update on the runoff elections that are happening right now. Everybody's watching the Senate race here in Texas. What do you got?
5: The Senate race, according to NBC News, 46% expected votes are in, and Ken Paxton has 63% of the vote, and John Cornyn has 37. And in the AG race, with Chip Roy and Mays Middleton, Mays has 56%, and Chip has 43%.
4: Both still within the margin. Boy, that's interesting to see the same people that voted for Ken might not have voted for Chip. We're going to keep an eye on that. We'll give you the update tomorrow. That is Sam. That is Polo. I'm Joe. We're back tomorrow, same time, same place. Go check out JoePags.com/YouTube. Have a good night.
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16: What's happening, fellow sports fans? It's Andy West. Let's look back on this day in sports history, May 27th. We'll start off today in 1968, where baseball's National League announces two new franchises. The cities would be San Diego and Montreal. The Padres and Expos would begin play in 1969. The Padres still play in San Diego, but Montreal moved to Washington, D.C. to become the Nationals in 2004. Today in 1981, Julius Erving of the Philadelphia 76ers was named the NBA's most valuable player, making him the only player to win MVP honors in both the NBA and the ABA. And jumping way ahead, today in 2015, the Golden State Warriors beat the Houston Rockets 104-90 to advance to the NBA Finals for the first time since 1975. Led by MVP Steph Curry, the Warriors would go on to win the title in 6 games over the Cavaliers in the finals.
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18: Incumbent U.S. Senator, Fox News, I'm Sue Guzman. Incumbent U.S. Senator John Cornyn beat by the latest challenger backed by President Trump tonight. Attorney General Ken Paxton in a runoff election in Texas besting him. And we have more from Fox's Brooke Taylor.
19: The Associated Press called this race in favor of Paxton. The room went crazy with people and supporters excited. And Paxton entered with major momentum from the MAGA base, boosted by a late endorsement from President Trump, who called called him a, quote, true MAGA warrior. He's now going to run up against Democratic candidate James Tallarico. This is probably one of the most, if not the most woke candidate that Texas has ever seen. And he's even said that the southern border should have a massive welcome mat.
18: Senator Cornyn, who'd been seeking a sixth term, told Fox's Sunday Night in America he votes with the president's agenda 99% of the time. At least one person is dead. Nine others remain unaccounted for after a large chemical tank imploded at a Washington State paper mill. Nine others were injured. Emergency responders are now still working on recovery efforts at Nippon Dynaware Packaging Company in Longview. Well, the protesters are continuing to gather at Delaney Hall ICE detention facility in Newark, New Jersey, concerned about the condition inside, where detainees are staging a hunger strike over alleged poor conditions and medical care inside the facility. White House Border Czar Tom Homan telling Fox's The Ingram Angle his agency spent $1 billion on health care during President Trump's first term.
20: Deaths in custody, they're talking about people being mistreated. Deaths in custody in ICE is a fraction of any state prison or federal facility, a fraction. And we deal with people from third world nations who are in bad shape when we get them.
18: New Jersey Governor Mike Sherrill was denied access to the building. Democrat State Senator Andy Kim wants a facility shut down. 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
2: 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And this next one, well, it's about something so many of us do every day. Americans drink about 400 million cups of coffee. The drink itself represents 75% of our yearly caffeine consumption. So, needless to say, this drink is important to us. It's also important to the U.S. military. 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Take it away, Richard.
3: There's an old expression that goes that an army travels on its belly. Well, if that's true, then coffee is the lubrication that runs that army. And if you've been in the military before, you know this is very important. Coffee just makes it so much easier. I know when we deployed to the Gulf, for instance, we took cooking utensils. The only time we actually used those cooking utensils was once when we made some French fries out of some potatoes we found. But the one thing that got used constantly was the coffee pot. Now, we didn't take coffee with us, but the first time anybody went to one of the local Arab towns like that, guess what they bought? Coffee. And we'd make coffee every morning we got up. Some people didn't want to sit there and wait for it, so what they just did was they heat up their water in their little canteen cups, put the instant coffee from the MRE packets in there, mix in a little bit of hot chocolate, a little bit of creamy sugar. Hey, no good coffee. Coffee had been a part of every armed forces that I know of. If you're a fan of the movie Master and Commander, there's a scene in there where Aubrey's cabin boy comes up and says, there's no more coffee, and Aubrey says, fine, we'll drink tea. Well, that just shows you how important it has been. Now, even during the Civil War, it was very important. Soldiers would ride home, and they'd tell about the battlefield experiences and stuff like that, but the word coffee was used more than anything else. One soldier wrote home, and he was complaining about lack of food, lack of morale, lack of this, lack of that. But he specifically spelled out coffee. In fact, he said, how can you possibly soldier without coffee? The Confederacy didn't have a lot of coffee to have. What they used to do was they would go out and they would trade with Union soldiers. When there was no fighting going on, so like that, they would meet in a neutral zone, if you want to call it that, and they would trade. They would trade tobacco, which they had plenty of, for coffee. The average Union soldier got well over 30 pounds of coffee a year as his personal ration. So the coffee was something the Union got. All the way through World War I, coffee. World War II, coffee. In fact, some of the most iconic images that came out of World War II concerned coffee. Here was a GI with his little tin cup there, and he's toasting the folks back home with a hot cup of coffee. Very important. Coffee has played a very important part for all of us. A friend of mine tells me a story. He was in the Navy, not the Army. And now, I need to qualify something here. I don't know how true this story is. I know nothing about ships. I know nothing about the traditions on ships. And he tells me this story. For all I know, maybe he stole it from somebody else. Maybe he hallucinated it. I don't know. But it's such a cool story. I'm going to tell it to you anyway. He went through basic. He went through A school and all stuff. And he did really, really well. And they said, hey, you did so well, we're going to give you your choice of assignments. Well, here's a Trekkie, like Star Trek. And if you can't have Jim Kirk's Enterprise or Jean-Luc Picard's Enterprise, you settle for the one you got. In this case, the nuclear aircraft carrier Enterprise we have today. He wants the bridge of the Enterprise. Thinking it'll be a fat chance he ever gets it. Well, guess what? He got it. Well, apparently there was a tradition on the bridge of the Enterprise. And like I said, I've never tried to check this out. So, you know, if there is, great. If there isn't, forgive me. What happens on the Enterprise is this. The lowest ranking EM on the bridge makes the coffee. Okay, that's pretty cool. Okay, so he gets up there and he decides, I am going to make the best cup of coffee the captain's ever had. And he's got, you know, visions of promotions dancing in his head or whatever the case may be, but he wants to make sure the captain never, ever forgets him. So he goes out and he studies how to make coffee. And he goes to libraries, reading every book he can find, every article, stuff like that. He goes to baristas who make coffee for a living and learns their secrets and whatnot. By the time he's finished, the only two entities in the entire universe that know more about making coffee than him is God and the guy in the Folgers commercial. So he goes out there, and his first day on the bridge, he makes the coffee. The smell of coffee wafting to the bridge, I mean, it's phenomenal coffee. It smells great. Okay, the other tradition they had on the bridge was no one gets their cup until the captain gets his. Cool tradition. Well, he's sitting there waiting for the captain and all that stuff because, you know, he's just sitting there going, oh, yeah, yeah, the captain's going to take it and he's going to look at it and he's going to sit back in that chair and go, oh, yeah, this is a cup of coffee. Well, captain comes up. Captain on the bridge. You know, all that stuff. Captain comes up. He's talking to everybody. Pours his cup of coffee and sits down in his chair. And he's there talking. He's got his reports in front of him. Puts his cup of coffee there on his armchair. And he's reading the reports, talking, stuff like that. And then he reaches over. Here's the moment of truth. Picks up the coffee mug. And takes a sip of it. And he's sitting there expecting the captain to smile. But that's not what happened. The captain spews this coffee all over a Master Chief that's standing there. Drops the cup of coffee like it was a snake, stands up and scans the bridge. And his sister's eyes locked on him and said, what in the hell is wrong with you? Apparently there's two types of water spigots on a ship. There's fresh water, which is what you drink. And then there's seawater, which you use for other purposes. He didn't know the difference. When it came time for promotion time, guess what? They didn't forget him either.
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2: And we continue with Our American Stories. And up next, Brett Favre, back in 2016, gave a Hall of Fame speech that anyone who'd seen it, well, couldn't forget it. He spent his time thanking his entire family, his wife Deanna, his mother-in-law. But the ex-Packer saved his most passionate words for his father, Irvin, who died on December 2003, a day the Green Bay quarterback threw for 399 yards and four touchdown passes in an unforgettable win over the Oakland Raiders, which was broadcast live and nationally. We'd like to thank the folks at the Pro Football Hall of Fame in Canton, Ohio, for generously allowing Our American Stories to use their footage. Let's take a listen to Brett.
6: I'm not surprised one bit at the Packer fans here. This is incredible, incredible. So I thank you. Thank you, Canton. Thank you, Hall of Fame. Thank you, Jesus Christ, my Lord and Savior. Believe me, I'm blessed. I'm an extremely blessed man. I look at my family. What a lucky man. To play a game that I love so much for 20 years, to have all the wonderful things happen. What a blessing to share in that joy with you guys here tonight. What an incredible night. What an incredible week. I'll tell you a story. My father would have introduced me here tonight. And Deanna and I had, after the game in Oakland, had chartered a plane. Our two daughters had went to Mississippi. She flew out late Saturday night and was there throughout. We had chartered a plane back from Oakland to get Christmas gifts back in Green Bay, take a brief nap, and go to the service and Christmas back in Mississippi. And let me say this first about NFL fans, Oakland Raider fans in particular. That night, and I have played in Oakland before, and I think everyone here who has played in Oakland, either as the home team or the away team, will all agree they can be downright nasty. I've seen it, I've witnessed it. But I'll say this, that night, the tremendous respect and honor that was shown to me and my family from the Oakland Raider fans was spectacular. And although we didn't ask for it, Deanna and I got a police escort to the airport that I can promise you would have made any president proud. So I say thank you from the bottom of my heart. But on our flight back, it was a long flight, and as you can imagine, there was a lot of emotions as we had just won the game, and it was probably the best game that I'd ever played in, but that really didn't matter at that point. And we laughed, we cried. We tried to sleep. We laughed and we cried. And one time in particular, Deanna says to me, and you'd had to know my father. My father was short on praise and long on tough love. If he was ever to praise me, I was not to hear it. It was always, you can do better. He was always pushing me to be better. That was okay. Never did I hear him say, son, you've arrived. You're the best. That was awesome. Great game. It was always, yeah, but. So Deanna says to me on the plane, you know, your dad had said to me that he had hoped or could not wait for the day that you were inducted into the Hall of Fame so he could introduce you. And up until that moment, I had never thought about the Hall of Fame. And I mean no disrespect to the Hall of Fame. I say this with the utmost respect for all you guys. I had dreamed of playing the NFL, believe me. Way more than I thought about my schoolwork. I thought about being Archie Manning, running around throwing underhand passes. I thought about being my childhood favorite, Roger Staubach, throwing it to Preston Pearson or Drew Pearson, handing it off to Tony Dorsett. Being Kenny Stabler coming out of the tunnel, I'd thought of those things so many times, but I never thought of the Hall of Fame until that moment. And so a new goal had entered my mind then and there. And I said to myself, I will make it to the Hall of Fame. That I would make it to the Hall of Fame so I could acknowledge the fact of how important he was. This is tougher than any 3rd and 15, I can assure you. So I could not acknowledge the importance of him in my career and my life, which he was a tremendous part of my life. He taught me toughness. Boy, did he teach me toughness. Trust me, there was no room for crybabies in our house. He taught me teamwork. And by all means, no player was ever more important than a team. And my father, for those who don't know, chose to run the wishbone, which some of you younger generation people do not even know what that is, but it never entailed throwing. But that was the type of coach he was, and that was the type of dad he was. He would never showcase his son's talents or anyone else's talents for their good rather than the team's good. And so then and there, in that moment on that plane, I was determined, for selfish reasons, to get to this point, to acknowledge how important he was. I would not be here before you today without my father. There's no doubt whatsoever. And one more thing about my father, and this is something I've never told anyone, including Deanna. My dad was my high school football coach. He was the head football coach. He coached me and my two brothers. But I never had a car growing up. I always rode to and from school with my father in his truck. And so he was always the last to leave the building because he had to turn the lights off, lock up, and then we made our way home. So it was the last high school football game of my high school career. And although I don't remember how I played before, and I don't remember how I played in the last game, what I do remember is sitting outside the coach's office, say on a Wednesday, waiting for my father to come out so we could leave. It was dark, and I overheard my father talking to the three other coaches, and heard him, and I assume I didn't play as well the previous week only because of what he said. And he said, I can assure you one thing about my son. He will play better. He will redeem himself. I know my son. He has it in him. And I never let him know that I heard that. I never said that to anyone else. But I thought to myself, that's a pretty good compliment, you know. My chest kind of swole up. And I never told anyone. But I never forgot that statement, that comment that he made to those other coaches. And I want you to know, Dad, I spent the rest of my career trying to redeem myself and make him proud. I hope I succeeded. Thank you. Thank you. So never discount the importance of being a father and statements that you make, whether you think your kids here, just you're very important to your children. And the lesson is, we come and go very quickly, so love them each and every day.
2: And thanks to Greg Hengler for securing this material for us. And my goodness, Brett Favre, well, he was so emotional, and he tried so hard to keep it together. It's the first time he talked publicly about his dad and in front of this large football audience. This was a beauty. Brett Favre's tribute to his father, Irvin, at the Pro Football Hall of Fame in Canton, Ohio in 2016, here on Our American Story.
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2: 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Up next, a story from our True Diversity series, sponsored by the great folks at Philanthropy Roundtable, America's leading advocate for your freedom to support the causes you believe in. Their True Diversity initiative encourages Americans to embrace all the qualities that make us unique individuals, because there's so much more to each of our stories than what's defined by a group identity or other superficial traits. 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
30: My story starts back in the Caribbean. I was born in a tiny island called Montserrat. For the most part, most people work in some shape or form in a way that is, you know, connected to the government. And even more difficult for people is that if you are not connected, if you are not wealthy already, the likelihood of your children being able to go to college, go to graduate school, really achieve beyond, you know, what you yourself as an adult is doing, you know, it's very small. And my parents, they were not connected. They were not wealthy. And they recognized that, you know, for us, their children, to be able to achieve greater things, it was not going to happen in this tiny parochial island of Montserrat. That's why they decided to move to the United States, where there would be so much more opportunity for them. So they filed for us to come to this country, and my parents went through the entire legal process. It was expensive. It was very long, years. It took years to get through, but they did it. And to do it, they sold our home. They sold the cars. We had two cars at the time. And, you know, they left a pretty decent middle-class lifestyle. They weren't rich, but we had a split-level home overlooking the water, which, you know, on an island is pretty easy, but still beautiful, gorgeous views, to working people. And they traded all of that. There was not necessarily parity between the currency in our island and the U.S. dollar, so obviously our money back then didn't go very far. And they ended up selling everything and moving to the United States with just about 5 suitcases of clothes and not a lot of money to start over literally from scratch. And I think to myself, why in the world would they do this? It wasn't like we moved to Florida, to Miami. We moved to Boston, Massachusetts. We lived in Dorchester. And you're leaving temperatures of 70 degrees and sunny with a cool ocean breeze every single day to move to cold, icy, snowy Boston, where the familiarity, all of the things you know, the people you know, are left behind. All of the culture, the experiences that you're accustomed to, the smells. I mean, waking up and smelling mangoes from the tree outside, seeing kids playing on the streets well into the evening time, driving on a Saturday to go get a hot, freshly baked loaf of bread with cheese, and watching the sandal guy make slippers across the way while you're under a tamarind tree, enjoying life going by very slowly and calmly to Boston. And not Faneuil Hall in Boston, not Beacon Hill in Boston, not Copley, you know, it's Dorchester. And this was in 1985 we moved to Boston. This was during the height of the drug epidemic. And so it was like going from your coloring book page where it's full of reds and greens and blues and purples and yellows, and you flip the page and it's all gray. It's all shades of gray and black and somber. The joy of familiarity has been replaced by the uncertainty of the unknown. And my parents, you know, they found a little apartment. It was in a three-story house. It was the top attic apartment. It had two bedrooms, one window in the front, and a back door. So it was tiny. Very hot in the summertime because there was no AC. You know, we went to the laundromat to wash our clothes, but in between that, we had to wash things by hand. So my father was a laborer. He worked for construction companies at the time, and he would leave in the wee dark hours of the morning and come back late into the evening. And he would be caked in mud. And still, my mom, who was, you know, an entry-level accountant, she would come home exhausted, understandably, cook a fresh pot of dinner, usually rice and chicken, make sure my brother and I had done our schoolwork and our homework, put us to bed, and then head right to the bathroom, where she would take my father's jeans, his work clothes, and fill up the tub and start washing the caked mud out of his jeans. She'd be hunched over the tiny tub on her knees well into the dark night, scrubbing those jeans by hand. And so once in a while, when I would wake up just to use the bathroom and I would see her there, I remember that those images, and it's like seared into my memory. It's so vivid that I could just see her tired, just the veins on her hands, you know, burgeoning as she's scrubbing with soap you know, my dad's genes. I mean, that I learned quickly and early that that is love, that that is sacrifice, that that is hard work, but that you as a parent and a spouse, you will do everything and anything to ensure that your family is taken care of and has what each member needs. And my dad needed clean clothes, and my mom would do that. And then she'd go to bed and wake up early and start the process all over again. And, you know, that is part of the hardness of America, because my parents came to this country thinking that the streets were paved with gold. I mean, that's the mantra overseas. Everything is greater in America. When people come back home to visit, they come with money. They have their gold jewelry. They're flashy. They talk about how great things are. And I'm sure things are better for them, but they don't always talk about the challenges, the hardness, the difficulties of assimilation, the difficulties of learning how to make your own way in a country that, you know, prides itself on individualism and community, certainly community when it comes to the church and it comes to philanthropy and charity. But there's an element of just you figure it out on your own. And that was part of the hardness and the difficulty of transitioning. You know, part of also the challenge is just the environment. Rampant drug dealing and violence associated with it spilled over from the groups of kids on the corner to the kids who were just going about their day. And I remember a young woman, I believe her name was Tiffany Smith. She was killed just, a block or two from our home. She was on a mailbox, sitting on the mailbox. Probably shouldn't have been out late at night, but she was shot and killed. And that was a wake-up call in the entire city to recognize that the street violence had to be addressed. But again, my parents will tell you that despite the challenges, the hardship, the difficulties of living in America, it was worth it.
2: And you've been listening to Patrice Onwuka share her family's story, her assimilation to America from the small island in the Caribbean, Montserrat, and finding themselves not in Miami, not even North or South Carolina, but no, Boston, icy cold Boston, and Dorchester, a tough suburb outside of Boston where they had to make do and make their way in a new country. No familiarity, the toughness of the weather, the culture. I love that she pointed out the smells. My grandfather had come from Sicily and had the same things to tell me. When we come back, more of our True Diversity series with Patrice Onwuka here on Our American Stories.
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2: And we continue with Our American Stories and with Patrice Onwuka's story as part of our True Diversity series. We return to Patrice on her immigrant parents buying their first home in America when she was in the fourth grade.
25: Buying your first home is a huge deal, especially when you've come to this country with so little. Where you have worked menial jobs, worked overtime, given up time with your family just to ensure that you could put a meal on the table every day, shoes on the kids' feet. And my parents somehow working in jobs that collectively paid them less than my first job in D.C., my first job in DC paid very little because I worked for a nonprofit, but I still made more in that first job than my parents made together when I was growing up. But despite that, they saved and saved for a down payment for a home. And it was a home miles, at least 45 minutes away on the very outskirts of the city of Boston, still within city limits, but in a neighborhood where for the first time, they could breathe a sigh of relief. They weren't worried about us getting shot or killed, my brother getting recruited to a gang. It was far, and that meant that when there was a bus strike, I would have to take the public transport rather than the school bus to school. And that was nerve-wracking for my mom, because I was 8 years old, a little girl, and my parents had to work. And so two choices. Patrice stays at home for the however long the school bus strike would be, and it ended up being for months on end. Or Patrice learns to take the transit, public transit, by herself. And that was a commute of two bus rides, about 15 to 20 minutes each, as well as a 30-minute train ride in between. A very long trip. And my parents said, you know what? Her education is too important. And so the first day of the bus strike, my mom, she figured out the route. We took the bus, we took the train, we took another bus, we got off at my school stop, and she said, this is how you do it every day. And she would join me in the morning and then go to work. And in the afternoon, I was 100% on my own to do the same route going home. And even in my fourth grade, 8 or 9 year old heart, I knew I could do it. I wasn't scared one bit. It was nerve wracking, and I should have been scared considering some of the things that I saw. I mean, even though I was tall for my age, all I remember were just legs. People were walking like trees because they were so much bigger than me. But imagine seeing a little girl with two long braids and a backpack on her back and a little purse on her shoulder, navigating through the legs of grown adults, going to school and coming home every day. And I did it for months on end until that school bus strike finally came to an end, because, again, our education.

0: to. You know, and one of the things that we did very regularly is that my parents would watch television programs at night, specifically PBS. They loved the McLaughlin Group. And over the years, even after we moved out of that apartment and moved into our first home, there was never a week that political commentary shows were not on our television screen. And I hated it. I will be honest. I thought they were boring. They were annoying. I wanted to watch cartoons, or I wanted to watch something where people were laughing. Instead, I would see people yelling back and forth or talking about foreign policy, talking about the economy. Things that to me at a tender age were just as foreign as, you know, speaking to someone from another country in another language. So the irony is that I would become one of those talking heads on television. And it hit me, that moment where, you know, you finally made it to a place you never thought you would be, when your mom calls you and says, I was getting ready for church on a Sunday morning, and I hear my daughter's voice. And I live in Washington, D.C., and she's in Boston, and she's looking around. And next thing you know, she looks up and sees me on television on a PBS Sunday morning show talking about policy. And she said, I was overjoyed. I had not told her I was going to be on the show. In fact, I'd forgotten. You know, I'd started getting into the television commentary circuit on a regular basis, and I very much am. But to me, it was not a big deal. But to her, it meant the world. Because the little girl who she thought wasn't paying attention to the McLaughlin Group or to all of the commentary shows that we would watch and my parents would watch and debate politics, she never knew that I was taking notes. And in my little heart, a desire to be able to become one of those voices and be representative of the viewpoints that she holds, she never imagined that being part of my destiny. Only in America is something like that possible. So, you know, here you are, here I am. I'm a woman, I'm an immigrant, I'm a proud, naturalized American citizen. I believe in independence and freedom and autonomy. I am so many things wrapped up in one ball of passion and purpose and energy. And sometimes people don't know what to do with me. When they assume that I'm going to think a certain way or view a particular issue from one viewpoint because of my gender or because of my ethnicity or because of my race, and I surprise them, and I'm happy to do that. And my gender should not dictate how I view life. My race does not dictate my worldview. We should be treated as individuals who bring different perspectives, different backgrounds, different lived experiences to the table and treated as such. When we start labeling people and limiting them based just on the superficial, outward categories, we miss the richness, the textures, the uniqueness that makes every person an individual.
1: And a special thanks to Patrice Onwuka for sharing her story. Her story has been a part of our True Diversity series, sponsored by Philanthropy Roundtable. Learn more at truediversity.org. And Patrice's story is a story of millions of immigrants who come here to improve their lives. What a moment it must have been for Patrice's mom to look at that television and see her daughter on it. Years before, Patrice was being forced to watch the McLaughlin Group by her parents, those same parents. And there she was now on the television, giving her opinions. And by the way, I loved what she said. I am proud to be a naturalized American citizen, she said. My Italian grandparents and my Lebanese grandparents told me the same thing. And when that flag was flying in front of both of their homes, it meant something to them. The story of Patrice Onwuka, part of our True Diversity series, here on Our American Stories.
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10: Another Trump pick wins. I'm Ted Lindner, Fox News. Incumbent Texas Senator John Cornyn has lost the Republican nomination to Texas Attorney General Ken Paxton, who received President Trump's coveted endorsement. The senator on Tuesday night saying he'll back Paxton this fall.
11: I've always supported the Republican ticket, and I intend to do so again in this general election.
10: Cornyn conceding the race after Paxton won over 60% of the vote. Attorney General Paxton thanking his supporters, not the least of whom happens to be the leader of the free world.
12: And then there's one person who I think you might know. President Donald J. Trump.
10: Attorney General Paxton will now face Democratic nominee, State Representative and Seminarian James Tallarico. A massive chemical tank holding nearly a million gallons of a corrosive liquid imploded and collapsed Tuesday at a Washington paper mill. At least one worker is dead. Nine others are unaccounted for. Emergency responders are still working on recovery efforts in that situation. The investigation is underway. The Justice Department suing the University of California over anti-Semitism. Fox's Tom Graham with more.
13: The DOJ's Civil Rights Division alleges UCLA failed to prevent the anti-Semitic targeting of Jewish students on campus following the October 7, 2023 Hamas attacks in Israel. The lawsuit claims pro-Palestinian protesters were allowed to set up encampments and take control of the school's main quad for several days in 2023. 2024. The suit goes on to say Jewish and Israeli students were blocked from classrooms and other buildings, and some were beaten. UCLA has not immediately responded to the accusations. Tom Graham, Fox News.
10: And the Vegas Golden Knights headed back to the Stanley Cup Finals. They completed a sweep Tuesday night of the Colorado Avalanche, winning game 4-2-1. They now take on the winner of the Canadiens Hurricanes series. Carolina leads that series 2-1. 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
26: Now, it's Red Eye Radio. Gary McNamara and Eric Harley talk about everything from politics to social issues and news of the day. Whether you're up late or you're just starting your day, welcome to the show from the Relief Factor Studios. 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
0: All across America, we are Red Eye Radio. He is Eric Harley, and I'm Gary McNamara. Welcome and good morning. we'll get to some analysis of the Texas primary here in just a moment.
1: All right.
0: But I saw this one because this all relates. It all relates. Just how radical is the left? All right.
1: Yeah.
0: Now, this is something new that I didn't know about.
1: Yeah.
0: And thank you, Alan, for finding this.
1: All right.
0: Oregon Initiative Petition 28 unofficially reached the signature threshold last week to be on the November 2026 ballot.
1: All right.
0: On February 15, 2026, the petition's official name became the People for the Elimination of Animal Cruelty Exemptions. As KATU-TV explained, IP28, quote, would make it illegal to injure or kill animals and would effectively ban hunting, fishing, and the breeding of animals, end of quote.
1: And the breeding of animals.
0: And the breeding of animals.
1: All right.
0: So there you go. I just thought we would start with that's really going to be interesting to see how that.
1: Well,
0: because you know, let me put it this way. I guess we tend not to make absolute predictions, but I think that I'm not going out on a limb by saying, what is it? The 13 counties in Oregon that wish to secede and become part of Idaho?
1: Yeah, they were going to call themselves Greater Idaho.
0: Yes. I believe that in those 13 counties, this proposition will be defeated. They're all rural areas.
1: I'm guessing.
0: So, there you go.
1: No fishing allowed. No hunting allowed. Hey, Oregon, good luck with the disease. Yeah. You don't control the population of wildlife, you're in for it. Then they won't be able to find anybody to hunt after that. Yeah, good luck with that. And no breeding of pets. No more breeding of dogs. All right.
0: Yeah.
1: So you'd have to go somewhere else to get your dog. Or you just have to move.
0: Now, for cats, you know, again, I got a cat. It wouldn't bother me because I always find mutts.
1: Yeah.
0: You know, so.
1: Well, and cats.
0: And I know mutts, you know, really are supposed to be dogs, but mutts can be just whatever.
1: Yeah.
0: I have a mutt cat.
1: Yeah. And cats tend to be, more cats tend to be feral than dogs. So
0: that's a good point. Yeah.
1: And they're lawless. Feral cats are lawless. They'll tell you we're outlaws.
0: Oh yeah.
1: Yeah.
0: Yeah.
1: And we're going to do what we're going to do and you're not going to stop us with some stupid law.
0: Right. They're going to reproduce.
1: Yeah. They're cats. You can't tell them what to do.
0: Wait a minute.
1: Everybody knows that.
0: We cannot get to the point that we got to yesterday.
1: What's that?
0: In the second hour.
1: Yeah.
0: Whatever.
1: I think it was the second or first hour.
0: I thought it was the second hour
1: Well, I'll just say this: we all know you can't tell a cat what to do.
0: No.
1: So if a cat wants to mate with another cat, they're going to do it regardless of the law.
0: So I saw that.
1: That's as far as I'm going with that bit. By the way,
0: okay,
1: yeah, because the control room's sweating.
0: So thanks, Ellen, for that story. I did not know that was going on.
1: Yeah.
0: In Oregon. Well, I guess the big political news,
1: mm-hmm.
0: and I guess it's not really shocking,
1: mm-hmm.
0: because when you live here in the state of Texas, you know that Republicans have not viewed Cornyn as, even though for the majority of the time he has voted with Trump,
1: mm-hmm.
0: the things that he voted against Trump with just doomed him
1: a
0: long time ago. So it's no it's no real surprise that Ken Paxton defeated incumbent John Cornyn. And, you know, the media's just, there are two things that the leftist media went bonkers on yesterday.
1: Mm.
0: First off, it's that, you know, this means that Tallarico is going to win. No, it doesn't.
1: No.
0: No. And the other thing yesterday was, we'll get to this here in a little bit, is, well, Trump's to the doctor again. He's to the doctor again. Can you believe he's to the... The left went bonkers over that. Stop. You can't sell that.
1: Yeah.
0: You can't sell that. Well, you know something? He's been to the hospital, three times in the last 13 months. Well...
1: So Biden went to the restroom three times an hour.
0: By the way, so have I.
1: Yeah.
0: So have I.
1: Yeah.
0: And so when you get to be 80 years old and you're president of the United States.
1: Or when you get to be 80 years old and you're retired. Sometimes you go to the doctor quite a bit.
0: You go, exactly. But it's just, I mean, they were just all going bonkers on CNN and MSNBC. It was just like, guys, you can't sell this.
1: No.
0: And no. I think it was Chuck Todd. Well, he's very loud, so people believe that he's always busy. But it's just that he's loud. And you see him a lot, but he's not really busy. And it's just like,
1: Trump isn't busy, and Kamala Harris will be stronger on the border.
0: Yeah,
1: two things they have tried to sell in the past.
0: Yeah. I was laughing all day yesterday. It was just like, whoa.
1: Right.
0: Ken Paxton winning. Oh, by the way, because I voted yesterday.
1: Mm-hmm.
0: Oh, man. I had a bad ballot.
1: Did you?
0: It took me like, because I voted, then I put the little sheet in.
1: Mm-hmm.
0: And just like our printer.
1: Wow.
0: Printer went on the fritz.
1: Yeah.
0: You know, it went in sideways. They couldn't do it. So they had to reinsert the same. We had reset it, but then inserted it again. And it printed over the barcode, which then you couldn't submit it. So I had a spoiled ballot. So I had to vote all over again.
1: That happened to me a few months ago.
0: And then I had to take that ballot.
1: Yeah.
0: And there's a whole process of you being there,
1: mm-hmm.
0: where you've got to take the barcode, the actual sheet, mm-hmm. which shows what it is.
1: Mm-hmm.
0: I had to sign off on a couple of things, mm-hmm. and I. Mm-hmm. had to, as the voter,
1: mm-hmm.
0: take the, put it in the envelope myself. Mm-hmm. I had to do it.
1: Yeah.
0: And then I had to, moisten it and lock up the envelope.
1: Yeah.
0: And then
1: did you lick it, or did you lick your finger? And then, because I don't lick strange, I don't lick strange envelopes.
0: I licked it. It didn't matter.
1: At your age, you know what?
0: Yeah,
1: you've had a good life.
0: Right.
1: You've had a good life.
0: And I need extra, immunity built in, so I need
1: exposure.
0: Well,
1: and you don't
0: germs.
1: Get a chance to lick things.
0: Exactly.
1: Often. So,
0: look, we're not going to.
1: Just go for it.
0: Yeah, exactly.
1: Tuesday. Party your butt off.
0: And
1: you know?
0: Then that envelope went into
1: Start licking things.
0: Then this envelope went into a bigger envelope.
1: Yeah.
0: That I had to sit there and watch as they basically locked this thing in an envelope.
1: Right.
0: So my envelope was in a bigger, and looked like a much more secure, envelope and close it.
1: Right.
0: And I'm like, wow. And it took like, 15, 20 minutes to get the whole thing done. Now, while I was in there, and it was interesting because I saw earlier on, this is when I woke up. So this is a couple of hours ago. I don't know whether this is still the case. Well, it is a case for early voting. Early voting just blew the numbers off of previous runoffs like this.
1: Mm-hmm, mm-hmm.
0: And so, by the way, it's a runoff. I said primary, but technically it's the runoff.
1: Right.
0: The runoff election. You know, this is the fourth time I voted this year.
1: Yeah.
0: Four times.
1: Yeah.
0: I was like, what?
1: I voted twice today alone. So,
0: I went in, I suggested a drive-in. But when I was in there, because I went and voted, so it's probably 5 minutes and everything went to X, was probably 25 minutes. Not one other person came in. I think everybody early voted. Not one Democrat came in. And I live in a Democrat precinct.
1: Mm-hmm.
0: Not one Democrat was in there, and mm-hmm. not one Republican. I was the only one mm-hmm. in 25 minutes.
1: Yeah.
0: And that was about 10 o'clock in the morning.
1: We were about half full on each side when I went on yesterday. So it was. But you know why that ballot thing happened because I had a botched ballot thing happen a few months ago. You know why that happened to both of us, don't you? Jade Helm 15.
0: Ah! Well, the funny thing is, when they said, okay, because after I completed the voting, they said, okay, you've got to come back here, and we've got to have you sign stuff, and you've got to make sure that, you know, you've got to put this in the envelope and watch us seal it and everything else. And I walked and said, are there any hanging chads?
1: Mm-hmm.
0: And one of the election workers, the poll workers went, I knew you were going to say that.
1: Did it kind of shred it or something? Did it?
0: No, it deformed the corner.
1: Okay. Yeah.
0: It deformed the corner.
1: Mine was just a misread. I didn't have to do the envelope thing.
0: Yeah.
1: Yeah. So yeah, they just gave me a new ballot.
0: Yeah, the ballot.
1: I had to sign something showing that the old ballot was, you know, and they destroyed the old ballot in front of me.
0: So the ballot was destroyed.
1: Or did something with it.
0: Yeah, the ballot itself was destroyed.
1: Yeah.
0: So.
1: Yeah.
0: Because when I put it in again, and it actually had printed part of it, but hadn't, and part of the barcode, then it printed over that barcode, but it wasn't exactly lined up, which completely messed it up.
1: Right. Yeah.
0: But, and so then I realized that, you know, when you first go and vote, if you do it that way, it's been years, you know, where you go in and you vote on the little computer and you put in a little sheet. That doesn't register anything. Nothing registers until you go over and take that ballot and put it in the actual counter. And then it actually.
1: The longest it took me ever to vote was when I'm standing and it's in this little small church, which happens to be right near City Hall where I live. And you're standing in there and it was a primary. And all of a sudden, all of the machines just went off. They didn't lose power to the building. They just turned off. They were the only things in the room that turned off. So they had to get officials to reset the machines. And I was there about 35, 40 minutes.
0: Oh.
1: Waiting. Huh. Just waiting.
0: My longest was 90 minutes.
1: Yeah.
0: Yeah. The 2020 election.
1: Yeah.
0: Yeah. I went to early voting. Went to the school. The line was out the door, around the corner. I mean, it was the line probably was, when I got in the line, it probably was 300 or 400 people in a straight line.
1: Yeah.
0: Yeah, well, in a line that zigzagged all over the place down
1: the longest line I ever waited in was 2008. That was it, and it wasn't anywhere near.
0: Well, the thing is, too, because I monitored it. If I would have waited till election day,
1: mm-hmm.
0: I mean, where your vote's right around the corner from my house. I mean, it's a it's probably a 2-minute walk, and it's right, you know, it's just on the next block, and. I think I talked about it on the air. I said, I've got to go by and see what it is when I would normally vote. There was nobody in line on election day. Everybody early voted that year.
1: Yeah. Yeah.
0: And so, but here in the, you know, the media, look, Tallarico's got major problems. Let me play this. This is part of Ken Paxton's victory speech and talking about Tallarico. All right, here we go. All right.
2: My opponent is the most extreme radical the Democrats have ever nominated. He's even running a vegan campaign, whatever that is. He goes by a few names that you may all have heard of. Some people know him as Tofu Tallarico. Some people call him Six-Gender Jimmy. I've even heard some people call him James Tallarico. And others refer to him simply as Low-T Tallarico.
0: All right, and that was the commercial that we played last night. Look, when that pack came out, the pro Paxton pack yesterday, I went, oh, okay, their internals are showing he's got this thing lined up.
1: Yeah.
0: And let me just see if I can find it here, because we had played it yesterday, and this ad, which is again in his own words. And it's the problem that Tallarico is going to have. It's the problem that the Democrats are going to have across the board because of so many radical candidates.
1: Mm-hmm. Mm-hmm.
0: And because of whatever Mandani does makes national news. And then what's going on with the California, you know, governor's race. And then what's going on with the mayor's race. You think, and people ask, you know, someone said, well, these are just mayors of cities. I go, no, it's indicative of where the party's going on a national scale.
1: Right. Yeah.
0: You know, this is the whole thing. Where's the party going? But here's the ad that Paxton's PAC ran the day before he won, and we played it yesterday, and all of this is in Tallarico's own words, what they use against him.
3: The Democrats have a weird candidate.
4: God is non-binary. There are many more than two biological sexes. In fact, there are six. It is now existential that we try to reduce our meat consumption. The American flag is such a complicated symbol for most of us. Prophetic voices like Jesus have helped me reckon with my own whiteness, my own masculinity. Our southern border should be like our front porch. There should be a giant welcome mat out front. No need to sit and cry over, you know, your whiteness or your masculinity. They're going to call me a radical leftist.
5: Something that you love that's not family or friends.
4: I love, I'm just saying this because it's on my mind, the trans children.
3: The Democrats have a weird candidate.
8: Low T Tallarico.
1: Low T Tallarico.
0: And that's going to be a problem. And he's out there already saying, you know, they're going to misrepresent what. No, they're not. They're not misrepresenting what you,
1: no.
0: you know, what you
1: no,
0: said.
1: No, they're not. No. No.
0: And that's the only defense he really can have. But again, he did an interview the other day where he was talking, you know, comparing, you know, the you know, from his reading of the Bible, that's why he approves abortion.
1: Yeah.
0: Which you're not going to sell.
1: Nope.
0: This is Red Eye Radio. 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

0: We are Red Eye Radio. He is Eric Cronin, and I'm Gary McNamara. You know, I found this interesting yesterday. I saw this from a political analyst looking at the voting numbers in the state of Texas. Paxton's margin in El Paso, Hidalgo, Harris, and most of the Rio Grande Valley are outrunning his overall statewide margin.
1: Wow.
0: And are highly suggestive. A MAGA candidate retains high Latino support in line with the trends developing over the past 6 years.
2: Well, there you have it. I mean, you saw a lot of those areas vote for Trump, and that's kind of where it goes. I mean, Trump put his name behind Paxton. You see this trend, and you see a trend where, especially with those living on the border, they're just absolutely sick and tired of the federal government not only not doing anything during the Biden administration, but creating the problem itself to begin with. And this is why they voted Trump. And it's likely why they're supporting Paxton.
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0: And I'm Gary McNamara along with Eric Harley coming up. All right, the Texas runoffs are over. Looking forward to November. What are the issues? What will the public see over the next 5 months or so? We'll get to that coming up in just a minute.
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0: All right, so yesterday we were talking, yesterday and I think last week, but I think it was yesterday.
2: Yeah.
0: Man, one show just melds into another, doesn't it?
2: Mm-hmm.
0: We were, you know, talking about the Democrats and this upcoming race and other races, the Massey race. Well, they're just going along with Trump. And I think the mistake that Democrats make is that they believe that Republicans, especially the Republican primary voter, is tribal. Look, tribalism exists in both parties. Mm-hmm. You know, we've seen
2: mm-hmm.
0: it.
2: Mm-hmm.
0: But the tribalism is much greater in the Democratic Party, who lives with identity politics across the board. We already know that.
2: Right.
0: And as we have said, the difference between the Democrats and the Republicans is the Republicans are still arguing issues. The Democrats haven't changed. They're in complete agreement on all the radical issues that they've been endorsing over the last decade.
2: Yeah.
0: That they've moved to where they are right now.
2: Right.
0: There is no, like somebody like Fetterman, Fetterman, look at, I saw on CNN the other day, I think they were saying he's down 108 points. He was like plus 68. Now he's down negative 40.
15: Yeah, right.
0: It's like, sorry, you've got to agree with us on everything or you're gone. If you're not an absolute radical, if you will not admit that a boy can be a woman and a boy should be in a woman's locker room and a boy should compete against a girl and a man can be a woman if the man says so, if you don't agree with that insanity, you're out.
2: Pretty soon, they're going to say, you need to attempt to transition. Remember the whole thing where they said, well, you're a bigot if you say you would never date someone who has transitioned.
0: Oh, my yes.
2: Remember
0: oh
2: that?
0: God, yes. I remember that. Yes. Yes.
2: Well, we're not that far from them saying, okay, we all need to transition, and if you don't, you're not one of us.
0: But Scott Jennings was on CNN and brought that up because, again, they were relating to a Democrat caller here, but it's important to know the difference. And he, in a different way, says basically what we were saying last night. Here
16: right.
0: we go.
16: Right. Back from Detroit asks, why are Republicans not allowed to support their constituents instead of Trump? Why do they allow Trump to bully them into going along with him when they do not agree? Scott, let's have you take that one.
17: On what issue?
16: I'll read it again. Why are Republicans not allowed to support their constituents instead of Trump? Why do they allow Trump to bully them into going along with them when with him when they do not agree? Obviously talking about who they believe he should endorse and otherwise.
17: Well, look, the president, as all presidents are, is the political head of his party, and his opinion matters a lot. When Barack Obama was the president, when George W. Bush was the president, when Bill Clinton was the president, all of these people had enormous influence over what the people in the party were going to do top to bottom. Trump, I would argue, of all of those people, is probably the strongest party boss of the modern political era. If he wants you to be the nominee of your party, he can will it into existence. But you have to understand, his agenda is what Republican voters, and especially Republican primary voters, it's what they've endorsed, it's what they voted for, they trust his judgment. And if he says, I think candidate A is better to enact that agenda than candidate B, they follow along, not because it's a personality contest, because they voted for a particular agenda out of this president, and they want him to have the best possible team based on his judgment to enact that agenda. It happened in Kentucky with Massey. That was the issue there. They thought he'd gotten off the team. It's what happened in Texas. They believed that Paxton would fight harder for the agenda in Corn. That's basically the underlying issue in all these primaries.
0: Duh.
15: Yeah.
0: Well, I think it's, again, the attempt from Democrats is to say people are just, it's blind loyalty to Trump. Well, that the issues don't matter, when the reason that the Republican Party back in 2016 was so attracted to Trump, because as we pointed out, you know, it started with illegal immigration.
2: Right.
0: And then it moved on to other areas. But if there were ever a candidate that convinced a political party on specific issues that the public was looking at and saying, you're not, nobody, I don't care who you are, whether you're a Republican or Democrat, nobody is trying to solve the illegal immigration problem. We believe it can be solved. Trump said he's going to do it. It's something that he has held as a passionate opinion for a half a century.
2: Yes.
0: And so this isn't like he's waffling on that. And that's how he got in. And then the economic issues. And then looking at, you know, the working guy, deregulation of so many things that we've talked about, the deregulation of the federal government, a smaller federal government, as we're seeing that he's actually done. These are issues. But I think what they're attempting to do, because when they say the guy said bully, nobody's bullied.
2: No, nobody's bullied.
0: No. They're not one Republican who went to the poll yesterday and said, I was going to vote for Cornyn, but I've been bullied by the president. I mean, it's a stupid question.
2: Yeah.
0: But that's how they think.
2: Yeah,
0: they think
2: exactly.
0: that Trump's just a figurehead
2: well, no, that's a good point.
0: Of a person, and there's no issues that surround him.
2: And look how bullying is working for them. The mob rules, just what we said a moment ago. If you're not on board 100% as a radical, you don't belong.
0: Right.
2: We'll come after you. Right. The mob will come after you. Silence is violence. Tell me where the bullying is. Here's what I'd say. You're absolutely right, Gary. It's not about this loyalty to Trump. But it is about a support of Trump's agenda.
0: Right, blind loyalty.
2: Right, blind loyalty. Yeah. It is about the support for the agenda. If you want to call it, loyalty to the agenda, but it is about the support for him getting his things done, which is different than the blind loyalty that you have on the left, which definitely is bullied. People are bullied into voting. How dare you? Remember Obama in 24 scolding black men who were going to vote for Trump. You know, you can't do that. This is, you know, say what you will about what Trump posts and, you know, the whole Democrats and all this ever, you know, over the last couple of days and everything that he posts. The support by the rank and file. What we pointed out with people in these areas of Texas where Paxton is outperforming the rest of Texas where he, you know, where he's running. And it shows that there is great support for President Trump, especially when it comes to the border. There is great support for Trump's agenda. And that's the way it works. Nobody's being bullied into anything. How could you be bullied when nobody knows who you actually vote for?
0: Exactly. They have no idea.
2: Yeah. But when it comes to the left, I believe there are people who feel like they've got to go along with, well, you know, I'm definitely not going to vote for, you know, someone on the right. I'm not going to vote for. But that started to change in 2020 and 2024. It changed in a big way in 2024, as we mentioned, with some of those border counties. Was it all but one border county, I think, in Texas?
0: I can't remember.
2: That voted for Trump. Yeah, and that's huge.
0: Well, when you look at it, I use Fetterman as the example. If the election were held today, Fetterman would get smoked in Pennsylvania because of the negatives of Democrats.
15: Right.
0: You know?
15: Yeah.
0: And so and that's why I said a year before, if he wants to run again, I'm now becoming a Republican. He may have a better chance.
2: Oh, maybe.
0: But when you look at Fetterman, what is really the issue? I know when he looked at, you know, when he looked at the last election, and, you know, he probably looks at it and says, you know, Democrats were ridiculous. As he said, Democrats were ridiculous to say that the border is secure.
2: Mm-hmm.
0: You know, it was stupid. Don't lie to the public. They're not stupid.
2: Right.
0: But really the thing that destroyed Fetterman with Democrats, he's not a Jew hater.
2: Right.
0: Think about it. He's not a Jew hater.
2: Right.
0: He doesn't hate Jews. He thinks that we support a Western democracy over a terrorist, radical Islamic terrorist regime,
2: mm-hmm.
0: theocracy in Iran.
2: Yep.
0: That's too radical for the Democrats.
2: Yes.
0: And so you talk about bullying. What the Democrats are saying is, if you're not an anti-Semite, if you don't cheerlead for the radical Islamic theocracy, terrorist exporting country of Iran over a Western democracy of Israel, you cannot be in this party.
2: Right. Period.
0: Yeah. We're not talking about, we don't believe Cornyn was, because if you look at it, you know, one of the things that's really ticked off, you know, a lot of people is the SAVE Act. Again, you can't get to 60. You know, we understand all the arguments back and forth about getting rid of the filibuster and what would happen in that. But it's also the tone and the attitude that you have towards actually, you know, fighting Democrats. And we've talked about this before. You know, when I look at Cornyn, one of the problems I always had with him is he was one of the Democrats that really didn't go after the heart of the Democrat narrative every single day.
2: Right, right.
0: You know, he didn't go and say, look, this is what they're doing and this is wrong. This is so evil. He didn't pound on it. He was viewed, and I know he voted with Trump the vast majority of the times. Oh, by the way, is 287 still going to change to Interstate 47. That's according came out. By the way, I think that actually hurt him with Laura. I think, because remember, primary voters are different than just regular Republicans that don't vote in primaries.
2: Right.
0: You think that hurt him with primary voters? Because it was such a
2: silly idea
0: attempt.
2: Yes, over it. He was trying too hard.
0: There's this highway that's near me. It goes all the way up to like Wyoming or something, doesn't it?
2: What
0: is 287?
2: Does it go all the way to Wyoming? I think it does because it goes. Yeah. I know it goes through. It goes into Colorado, Wyoming. I think it does. Colorado, Wyoming.
0: Where it passes, how far is it from me? About 5 miles from me. Mm-hmm. It's a highway at that point.
2: Yeah.
0: You go on it, it looks like an interstate, but it's not.
2: Yeah. My grandfather died on that highway at 287, September 1st, 1956.
0: Yeah.
2: Yeah. Driving a truck.
0: They wish to make it, the plan now is to make it an interstate.
2: Yeah.
0: Right. And Cornyn had suggested, that he'd like to call it, Interstate 47 after Trump.
2: Yeah, right. Yeah. I think it may have come off as, that's a little too hard.
0: It was like, it was what, 2 weeks ago, 3 weeks ago he did that?
2: Right.
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0: We are Runout Radio. He is Eric Carly, and I'm Gary McNamara. By the way, in the state of Texas, Representative Al Green is gone. He got smoked.
1: Yeah, thanks to redistricting. It was basically two incumbents going head to head, and yeah, he's out. So Jasmine Crockett, is gone.
0: And Christian Menefee, who's, I mean, he's as radical as Al Green.
1: Oh yeah, yeah, yeah.
0: But
1: yeah.
0: He's a younger version. Again, they're looking for they're looking for someone who can sell the insane ideas, and so they're looking for new faces.
1: Well, and it's
0: and you look at an Al Green, who, you know, he's the one that screamed at Trump at the State of the Union address.
1: Yeah,
0: it's like, okay, we need a new face.
1: Well, and it's exactly what David Hogg said, right? We need younger radicals. Yet he got booted from the DNC for saying that.
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3: A Trump-endorsed candidate. Fox News, I'm Sue Guzman. Incumbent U.S. Senator John Cornyn was defeated by the latest challenger backed by President Trump, Attorney General Ken Paxton, in a runoff election in Texas Tuesday night. More from Fox's Brooke Taylor.
4: The Associated Press called this race in favor of Paxton. The room went crazy with people and supporters excited. And Paxton entered with major momentum from the MAGA base, boosted by a late endorsement from President Trump, who called him a, quote, true MAGA warrior. He's now going to run up against Democratic candidate James Tallarico. This is probably one of the most, if not the most woke candidate that Texas has ever seen. And he's even said that the southern border should have a massive welcome mat.
3: Paxton, the second primary challenger backed by President Trump to knock out an incumbent Republican senator in the past few weeks. At least one person is dead, nine others unaccounted for, after a large chemical tank imploded at a Washington State paper mill. Nine others injured at the Nippon Dynawave Packaging Company in Longview. Fire and Rescue Chief Scott Goldstein, holding a briefing Tuesday night, suggesting hopes were dimming for the rescue of those missing, referring to the situation now as a recovery effort. The protests continued at an ICE detention facility in Newark, New Jersey yesterday over concerns about conditions in where detainees were reportedly staging a hunger strike over alleged poor conditions in health care. White House Border Czar Tom Homan telling Fox's The Ingram Angle his agency spent $1 billion on health care there during President Trump's first term.
5: Deaths in custody, they're talking about people being mistreated. Deaths in custody in ICE is a fraction of any state prison or federal facility, a fraction. And we deal with people from third world nations who are in bad shape when we get them.
3: New Jersey Governor Mikey Sherrill was denied access to the building Sunday. 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
6: Now, it's Red Eye Radio. Gary McNamara and Eric Harley talk about everything from politics to social issues and news of the day. Whether you're up late or you're just starting your day, welcome to the show from the Relief Factor Studios. 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
15: All across America, we are Red Eye Radio. He is Eric Harley and I'm Gary McNamara. Welcome and good morning. All right, so just so everybody knows, I mean, probably most of the country doesn't care about the attorney general's race in the state of Texas, but Chip Roy did lose to, and Trump did not endorse anyone in that one.
16: Right.
15: But he lose to Mega Maze Middleton.
16: Yeah.
15: That was the ad that ran constantly.
16: Yeah.
15: So,
16: Well, here's the thing.
15: Mr. Middleton assumed the MAGA crown.
16: Well, yeah.
15: MAGA maze.
16: I'll say this, just anecdotal evidence here, though. But early on, I started getting Middleton mailers.
15: Oh, yeah.
16: It seemed like I was getting one per day, but it was probably more accurately, at least one a week. And I don't recall getting any from Chip Roy's campaign. Maybe if, you know, it could have been one of the days where my wife got it out of the mail. We take the all the political mailers, they go into the... My wife actually made the joke that one of the first Middleton campaign mailers came out. She goes, this looks like, and I think it was in January, she said, this looks like a late family Christmas card. But because, you know, he had a picture of his family and that, everything on it. So it's like, okay.
17: Here's what's happened in the past year. Here's what our family has done.
16: We've gone MAGA. But it's...
17: I
16: didn't see one from Chip Roy, personally.
17: I do not remember getting one from Chip Roy.
16: Yeah.
17: And I'm trying to think if I remember a TV commercial from Chip Roy.
16: I don't. That's a good point, too. Now, I don't remember seeing one.
17: But here's the point.
16: Mm-hmm.
17: Maybe I did. And it's just the fact that it was early on. You know, I agree with you. One of the first mailers I got, one of the first commercials that I saw for anybody running, you know, in Texas on the Republican side was the MAGA Mays Middleton ad that was all over the place.
16: Right, yeah.
17: And it was the deep voice. I'm just trying to impersonate the deep voice, not as deep voice as our deep voice guy.
16: I don't think there is one.
17: But still, it was MAGA Mays Middleton, you know, and you remember that.
16: Yeah.
17: And so, but if you look at it, Chip Roy did better in losing than John Cornyn by almost 9 or 10 points.
16: Mm. Yeah.
17: But what does this all come down to? You know, when we look at it now, I mean, California's primary next week.
16: Mm.
17: I did see, let me just get very quickly here, just fill you in on the latest polling. Did I save that? Yeah, here it is. Let me see. This is from Yahoo Politics, USA Today Network. This comes from.
16: Okay.
17: Two new California gubernatorial polls show a volatile June primary with just 1 week until Election Day. The Echelon Insights survey released Friday shows Republican Steve Hilton, the poll's sponsor, leading the field with 25% of likely voters. Our lead is growing, Hilton wrote in a post on X. Now's the time to come together and deliver the strongest Republican finish. Now, you could sit there and say, yeah, but he did the poll. Well, I mean, you would have to believe that Echelon Insight Survey were then bribed to do it in his favor. And go ahead. I mean, you can make that case. Mm-hmm. But in a separate Global Strategy Group poll sponsored by Tom Steyer's campaign and released the same day, Hilton also leads with 22% of likely voters.
16: Uh-huh.
17: Steyer and Becerra are close behind, tied at 19%. Sheriff Bianco holds 12% of voters. The thing is, if Hilton is one of the top two, that's a good thing overall. I mean, for because this is an umbrella statement I'm going to make, because we'll get into each individual race at some time down the line.
16: Sure.
17: And we're really not going to know where all of this is going, as we've always said, in most of these Senate races, probably till September or October.
16: Right.
17: That's when people really start paying attention to what's going on. Right now, what you're seeing are the most loyal Republicans and the most loyal Democrats that have been voting. That's what you get in a primary. Mm-hmm. But the entire umbrella, in the entire umbrella of what's going to happen, I want Hilton to be running. I want there to be news items every day about Hilton and Becerra or Steyer, whether they come in one or two or two, you know, whatever order, if the top two is Hilton or Becerra and Steyer, can only be two of the three.
16: Right.
17: If Hilton's in there, he's going to be interviewed all the time. If there are no Republicans in there, if it's Becerra and Steyer, well, you lose a lot of because Hilton will be interviewed everywhere.
16: Yeah.
17: He's willing to be interviewed everywhere.
16: Yeah.
17: But, and so right now it looks like he will be in the top two. And so if he is, I look at the umbrella of the midterms overall. And this is an umbrella. I'm including everything all together. You know, what, you know, where is the momentum? The problem with Republicans, as we've stated it right now, is prices. The public blames them for the prices.
16: Mm-hmm.
17: The economic numbers are not good. But in almost every single poll I've seen, and this is the one thing I think Harry Enten on CNN is like, unbelievable. People do not look at the Democrats as the answer.
16: Right.
17: And yeah. And so, and again, if a deal is done, whether it's a good deal or a bad deal, all right, this is not about the deal we make with Iran. That's another topic, which I'm sure we'll cover that. But if gas prices come down drastically, that could be a huge boost for the Republicans.
16: Yeah.
17: Now, the problem with the Democrats is every issue. The public doesn't agree with them on the major issues. And that's why we stated, if you take Trump's name out of it or any Republican and just put down the issues, where do you stand on the issues? The Republican Party wins in a landslide. And so what you have here, again, if the Republicans can articulate their positions, but more importantly, as it seems like, especially with Tallarico in Texas, if you can simply run the ads with them in their own words. And you demonize the demonic stand that they hold on the issues.
16: Yeah.
17: I'm sorry I had to say that. You demonize it's okay if you demonize the demonic stands that they have on the issues.
16: Yeah.
17: But when you look at And I can say that because when you look at just the politicians that will be getting all the press of what they're saying in their own words,
16: mm-hmm.
17: you will be hearing from, let's say Steyer or Beshear, and Beshear is horrible, but Hilton will be articulating for that governor, the governor's race. The L.A. race is going to get plenty of publicity in the Senate. I can see the Democrats putting a general ad. My God, what in the hell's going on? A Nazi, mm-hmm. a communist, mm-hmm. And Loti Tallarico. By the way, if you say Nazi and communist, mm-hmm. those labels are great. The Loti people would ask, why is that? All you have to do is play him in his own words. You play Tallarico in his own words over and over and over again on the radical positions that they hold, and they really can't deny them because they're going to be doing friendly. The problem is with somebody like a Tallarico or a Plattner in Maine is even the friendlies are going to ask them questions when they say that their longstanding positions that they hold and what the Republicans are accusing them of is not true.
16: Right.
17: Because the left's going to want to know why you're saying it's not true. Because we want you to hold those positions.
16: Right.
17: You know, we want you to say, we just don't want you to say that that in my reading of the Bible, abortion is okay. You know, they want you to come out and say Jesus was pro-abortion. That's what the left wants.
16: Yeah. Right.
17: And so if you start backing off, Kamala Harris, that was one of the problems. She couldn't do an interview. She couldn't do an interview with anybody. She could not do a long form interview with anyone. And when you see, for example, you know, we played the audio of Steyer in California on with Jennifer Welch.
16: Mm-hmm.
17: What a nutcase.
16: No.
17: She is, I'm telling you. And, you know, when he started talking about the radical transgender movement, it was horrible. It was absolutely horrible. And so the Republicans have a great chance of, I believe, holding the Senate and maybe even holding the House. If gas prices come down, remember, prices will moderate because the president's tariffs end when? July?
16: By July. I think it's mid-June.
17: Is it mid-June? I forgot the actual date. It's coming up here.
16: Right.
17: And so even the tariffs that are on now is a lot less being taken out of the economy than was before.
16: Right. Yeah.
17: And so you get gas prices down, you get prices to moderate, and if the Republicans can successfully, in a truthful way, demonize the radical Democrats and where they are, and it's not hard. They're running a Nazi for Senate. But Gary, he says he's not a Nazi. He's not a Nazi. Oh, okay. He's gone from Nazism to communism. He's
16: a communazi.
17: He's pinballing back. Am I Hitler? Am I Stalin? Am I Hitler? Am I Stalin? I mean, that, by the way, I'm having fun with that, but in all seriousness, you could use that in a political ad.
16: Yeah.
17: This guy can't decide.
16: Okay, it's July 24th.
17: Okay.
16: So it goes basically the 12:01 a.m. Eastern Daylight Time on July 24th is when the 150-day Section 122 global tariff expires.
17: Right.
16: So if gas prices moderate, if there is some kind of deal, assuming that the Strait of Hormuz is straightened, it is, then you have a lot of things that would moderate between essentially the beginning of August. You got about 90 days for prices to moderate, which would happen if those things are in place.
17: Mm-hmm. And so when you look at, again, Mamdani is not going, he's not going to be buried by the election races. The public is focused on what he is doing. He's all over social media. And the one thing is, you now have the Democrats that believe they've got younger people that can sell the insane ideas, and the radical left does not want them to back off during campaign time. And that's a problem that they have.
16: Right.
17: That was a problem for Kamala Harris.
16: Right.
17: She couldn't answer it. You know, Tallarico's already out there saying they're playing quotes from me that they're taking out of context. No, they're not.
16: No. No. No.
17: No, they're not. Not at all.
16: Nope.
17: And that's the problem. Well, to give you an example, let me just, I want to find the, I got this, got so many windows open here. Mm. this is John Heilman on MS Now. And this was beginning of March when Tallarico beat Jasmine Crockett. This is on the most liberal network.
16: Okay.
17: From a liberal.
16: All right.
17: Here we go.
18: But look, I think, Joe, the key thing here is that James Tallarico was cast, and still is cast, as a moderate. There is nothing. He's not a moderate. He and Jasmine Crockett have basically the same positions on almost every issue. He's a populist. He's a progressive. He's pretty far to the left on a lot of issues.
17: There you go. Mm.
16: Yeah.
17: We know that.
16: Yep.
17: Even they know it, but they can't. That's the problem. It's very tough for the Democrats to pretend to be moderates because the radical left doesn't want it.
16: Yeah.
17: They want you to promote
16: what
17: you actually are.
16: No, this has been a conundrum for them for quite some time. And it was weird because when Joe dropped out and then Kamala is, you know, basically anointed, what did she try to do? She tried to be more like Trump immediately. Yeah. Of course, she got backlash from her own side. How dare you? But they believe they have to in order, and you do, You're going to have to appeal to independents. And how do you appeal to independents when you're that radical and you refuse to change? In fact, you're going further in the radical direction.
15: If you do not support our ways, you're a bigot.
16: Right.
15: You're a racist.
16: Exactly.
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20: Crop progress for U.S. corn as of the day before Memorial Day shows
21: 86% of the U.S. intended corn acreage planted on that date. That remains ahead of the five-year average, which is 83%, and exactly the same as the pace a year ago on May 24th.
20: With USDA meteorologist Brad Rippey noting progress in northern states where drying has occurred in recent days, facilitating a faster planting pace.
21: The big states that really benefited from that were Michigan, North Dakota, and Wisconsin, all planting anywhere from 20 to 28% of their corn acreage just during the week. Michigan, for example, a big jump from 47 to 75% of the corn planted, and that takes Michigan ahead of its five-year average of 73%. North Dakota is 80% planted now, also ahead of its five-year average of 62%, and Wisconsin with their big jump from 62 to 82% planted, also ahead of their five-year average of 79%.
20: I'm Rod Bain reporting for the U.S. Department of Agriculture in Washington, D.C.
16: This report brought to you by Cenex Fuels and Lubes.
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17: We are on our radio. He's Eric Carlin. I'm Gary McNamara. Welcome in. Good morning. I saw this and I went, I don't buy it. I saw this. Don't even know who this person is who posted this. Let me just see here.
16: Yeah.
17: Let me see. Okay. Incoming national politics fellow with the New York Times, Bayless Wagner, who wrote this. I don't buy it. Hmm. Moderate Republicans in Texas are going through it tonight. A Texas GOP staffer texted me, as a moderate Republican, I have no place in this party anymore. There is no middle ground, no room for moderates, only far right or far left. That's ridiculous.
16: I don't buy it.
17: That's ridiculous. I don't buy it either. Why? Because the Republican Party has gone more left over the last 10 years.
16: That's it. If you're already a moderate, you know, this movement of the party that we have watched in recent years further and further to the left, you're already a moderate.
27: There's no place in the party for me.
17: I don't buy it.
16: Yeah.
17: Don't buy it.
16: Yeah, it sounds like somebody in Cornyn's camp on the phone whining about something, you know, that they lost.
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7: Hi, this is WLKY meteorologist Mo Rose with your updated forecast. Still a few showers out there. We're slowly going to be drying out through the overnight period. Temperatures are in the upper 60s and low 70s. By tomorrow morning, we'll bottom out around 67. Then tomorrow, we'll see widely scattered showers and storms, a high near 80, and drying out on Thursday and warming up. A nice mix of clouds and sun and a high of 84. That's your WLKY weather forecast. I'm meteorologist Mo Rose.
8: Fox News, I'm Ted Linder. President Trump said to meet with his cabinet later today with the war with Iran expected to be a major topic. Fox's Ashley Webster.
10: U.S. Central Command saying that they launched these so-called defensive strikes to protect U.S. troops from Iranian forces. Later in the day, CENTCOM gave out a statement with more explanation saying, quote, targets included missile launch sites and Iranian boats that were attempting to emplace mines.
8: Negotiations continue. CENTCOM says the U.S. launched another lethal kinetic strike on a suspected drug boat transiting the Eastern Pacific. Commander of the U.S. Southern Command, General Francis L. Donovan, said one male narco-terrorist was killed, two survived. And the Vegas Golden Knights headed back to the Stanley Cup Finals. They completed a sweep Tuesday night of the Colorado Avalanche, winning game 4-2-1. 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
17: And we are Red Eye Radio. He is Eric Carley, and I'm Gary McNamara. You know, we had talked about earlier about how Paxton was doing with Hispanics. Mm-hmm. New York Times analysis from a few hours ago. Paxton is currently doing better with Hispanics than white voters.
16: Wow.
17: According to New York Times estimates.
16: Wow. Wow.
17: Paxton was with mostly with white voters plus 26%, Hispanic voters plus 27%.
16: Wow. Interesting.
17: So, yeah, we had talked about that earlier.
16: Yeah.
17: But
16: I don't think it's
17: just so people know, in the state of Texas, you know, for example, you can be an independent and vote in a primary. You can only vote for one side, though. So you have people that move around that may vote in a Republican primary. Democrats could vote in a Republican primary. I mean, there's the whole thing that, well, Paxton got in because the Democrats want him in. That's not true.
16: Yeah, I don't see that.
17: Yeah.
16: Because if anyone is to think that in Texas as a Democrat, then you underestimate the lack of confidence in John Cornyn. Because that's the only way you can put it. If, you know, thinking that, well, John Cornyn was a, you know, a shoo-in, and Ken Paxton's going to have to, you know, work to beat the Democrat. But the fact of the matter is that I do believe that the president, his endorsement was helpful, but I think it gets back to who's going to actually get in there and fight. Who's actually going to get in there and do the work, and which would be part of the agenda of the president. But again, the majority of the time, Cornyn voted with the president, but the times that he didn't, as you mentioned earlier, that's what hurt him.
17: You know, we had talked about the one New York Times writer that said, I talked to a, you know, moderate GOP Republican in Texas who said, I can no longer support this party. It's either far left or far right. There is no room for a moderate Republican. And we called BS on that one.
16: Yeah.
17: And you, as you said, he goes, must be a disgruntled Cornyn person.
16: Yeah.
17: You know, this goes back. And again, I'm a independent. I voted in the Republican primary yesterday,
16: mm-hmm.
17: but I've been an independent for a significant period of time now. And so when, you know, anybody has ever called me or you a rhino, we've said, well, if we were a Republican, you'd be absolutely right. We are a rhino. We are way more conservative than the direction of the Republican Party. The Republican yeah. Party is becoming a populist moderate party.
16: Right.
17: And the Democratic Party is becoming a far left, insane, radical communist. We can now add communist Nazi party.
16: Yeah. Yeah.
17: Thank you, Plattner. We appreciate that.
16: Well, he's communist.
17: Communazi, right. Yeah, he doesn't know. Am I Stalin? Am I Hitler? Am I Stalin?
16: He's a communist.
17: And
16: the communazi.
17: Communazi. I like that.
16: You know, it's.
17: but so that's BS. The Republican Party, especially on fiscal issues, in some areas, this Republican Party isn't even recognizable.
16: Right.
17: You know, when it comes to, for example, debt used to be huge for them. They've completely just said to heck with the debt.
16: Mm-hmm.
17: I know that, you know, in the beginning of the term with Elon Musk and everything else, there was a great big promotion on it. We called them out on it. We were criticized for that, but we ended up being right. They weren't going to take $2 trillion off the budget. They weren't going to take $100 trillion off the budget. In fact, it'll be interesting now once the tariff refunds have to be paid with the interest on that. What will be the debt? I heard in the last month it went through the roof.
16: Yeah.
17: You know, the monthly debt figure. So,
16: mm-hmm.
17: You know, there, and, but that's where they are. You know, if you look at it, I mean, how many times, if you've been a long time listener to the show on certain issues, did you and I look at one time and remember I don't even remember what the issue was. And we said, is there a conservative left in Congress?
16: Right.
17: Yeah. Is there a fiscal conservative left?
16: Yeah.
17: You know, they seem to have completely disappeared. Now, we understand why the Republican Party has become more of a populist moderate party. It's because the public has.
16: Yeah. Right.
17: You know, we saw it. I think one of the beginnings, if you want to look at one of the benchmarks, it was when Trump in his first year. So mm-hmm. we go all the way back to, you know, 2017 when it was, let's get rid of Obamacare.
16: Yeah.
17: And
16: yeah.
17: it was like, no, yeah. we're not going to get rid of Obamacare. We're just going to get rid of the mandates, the
16: right.
17: fines.
16: Right. Yeah.
17: But Republicans like Obamacare. They just don't wish to pay for it. And so, boom, we knew at that point that was, I think, not that it wasn't slowly happening, but to us, that was the initial benchmark of the Republicans abandoning fiscal conservatism.
16: Because it was somewhat of a cliff event when you talk about let's keep the benefits and let's eliminate the payment mechanism.
17: Right.
16: That's exactly what Democrats try and do all the time.
17: And I think one of the perfect examples, as we have talked about, the populist moderation of the party, I think a perfect example of that, of somebody who is perceived as a conservative, and he may be in particular cultural issues on fiscal economics, is almost where the Democrats stood a few years ago, and that would be Josh Hawley.
16: Yeah.
17: And you look at him, you say, yeah, but he's a great, look at him up there going after that liberal. Yeah, but he's the one that said that credit card rates should be 10%.
16: Mm-hmm.
17: He's the one that's demonizing industry on a consistent basis.
16: Right.
17: It's really become his go-to.
16: Yeah.
17: And that would be one of the examples that we have. The other example, and we talked about this last night, was how friendly Trump has gotten with union leadership and the two union proposals that the administration has backed that no Republican president would have backed 10, 12 years ago.
16: Yeah.
17: When it comes to negotiations, when it comes to, in fact, the one bill, as the Wall Street Journal points out, takes away the ability of the union to, the union and their workers to approve negotiations, and takes it to binding arbitration for new unions at new companies, mm-hmm. which is just completely and totally unacceptable. And so, you look at those tariffs. Tariffs used to be the domain of the Democrats 15 years ago.
16: Yeah.
17: Now it's a solid Republican belief. We can debate it back and forth, what's good, what's bad. We're just telling you where the political party stood on these particular issues just a little while ago. So while the Republican Party has become more populist moderate, you have the Democratic Party that's just gone insane left.
16: Mm-hmm.
17: And as we have said, if there was a sane libertarian party out there, we've always talked about the third. We need a third party. We need a third party. Well, they tried to. What was the name of the. What was that party again?
16: The no can do party. The no labels.
17: The no labels party. Remember that?
16: Yeah.
17: I mean, that was like the protesters on Occupy Wall Street.
16: Yeah.
17: All right.
16: Conviction party.
17: Remember when they all sat and said, okay, we need to have a meeting here. All right, let's bring the meeting to order. Who are you to say bring the meeting to order? You can't bring it. How do we get our leaders in there? We don't know. Well, how do we figure out how to get our leaders? Well, we need to come up with a plan. No, if we come up with a plan, then it means somebody makes a decision and it's all not all inclusive.
16: Yeah.
17: And that was a no labels party where they said, well, we really, we are a party that isn't, my God, it was the three bears. It was the porridge party. We don't like it too hot. We don't like it too cold. We like it just in the middle. Okay, fine. Stop the rhetoric. Where do you stand on the issues? We're not going to tell you where we stand on the issues, because if we tell you where we stand on the issues, we could alienate some people. We just want everybody together. And we said, this is going to fail big time. And as we know, it failed big time.
16: Well, remember how they screamed transparency, yet they didn't want to tell anybody where they stood on the issues.
17: Yeah.
16: And they didn't want to reveal anything going on in their meetings.
17: I mean, it was a joke. And we just said, well, that's not where the party is. The people that are feeling lost politically in the United States are really true conservatives.
16: Yeah. Yeah.
17: But the Republican Party meets a ton of their needs and wants. The Democratic Party doesn't meet any of their needs. And that's why conservatives will still stay with the Republican Party.
16: Mm-hmm. Right. Look, we have great concerns with the Republican Party.
17: Yeah.
16: Going back to that, whoever commented, whoever that source was, saying, well, there's no place in Texas for a moderate. It's far left or far right. Well, sorry. The fact of the matter is the party's become more moderate. And there is an effort to bring the party back to the right. And for good reason. Here's the thing, too, where I would question a comment like that. Man, I would have so many questions. It wouldn't be just one. Well, tell me what far right is. Because if you say far right, some people, you know, on the left, they'll say extreme. All right, let's stop that. If you're somebody, and according to the story it is, who has been a Republican, tell me what too far right is. On the issues, tell me what too conservative
17: that,
16: is.
17: No, that's a great, no, don't say conservative.
16: Mm-hmm.
17: Too far right.
16: Well, far right, yeah, because yeah, that's what, the way yeah, they phrase it.
17: Right. What is far right? Who is far right?
16: Right.
17: Now, when the media, if you look at it, the media would look at it and go, the far right commentators like Tucker Carlson and Candace Owen.
16: Right.
17: Well, they're not a part of the Republican Party anymore.
16: No.
17: They're not a part of the mainstream of the Republican Party.
16: They've been severed.
17: They've been severed. And a lot of it has to do with their anti-Semitism and their just all around general kookiness.
16: Yes.
17: And it's like, no, they're not part of the mainstream. So that's a great point. Who is the far right of the Republican Party?
16: And if you're a person making that, whoever that person is making that comment, what is too far right for you on the issues? What is too far right?
17: In fact,
16: because what you're telling me is that you're not trying to be a moderate Republican. You're trying to be a moderate because your concern is there are too many issues where the far right doesn't agree with you. Well, what would that be?
17: Well, maybe this is what he's saying. Is that since the Democrats now have a communazi, that, you know, that can be viewed as very, very far right. And so he's saying that the Democrats are going too far right and the Republicans are going too far left.
16: Well, you know. Yeah.
17: God, this is fun.
16: Well.
17: Oh, geez. We are so yeah, doomed.
16: You know, if you're west of the east side and north of the south side and someone asks you for directions. No, but you make a good point, though. It's like wait.
17: Because the far right used to be perceived as, you know, Nazis. You know, Trump's a Nazi, Trump's a fascist. Well, that's far right.
16: Well, if you were going, right, like back in our day, like, you know, when our parents would talk, if you were going to the Far East, that meant you were going to, you know, a certain part of Asia, right? The Far East. At some point, you've gotten too far. You end up back in the West.
17: I say, now it means Vermont.
16: it means New York City. Yeah. It's, you know, again, what? How do you define it? How do you define too far right?
17: We are Red Eye Radio.
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0: Gary McNamara. You know, I saw yesterday Republican strategist Malik Abdul, who said, whoa. Sorry, it scared me. Where'd that come from?
1: The band really likes that guy.
0: Yeah, and I think this was on NBC News, and he said Trump didn't endorse Paxton because of loyalty. He endorsed it because the base wanted it. That's a great point.
1: You know, that's a solid point.
0: It's a great point.
1: And there was that. There was a lot of chatter around Paxton from the base. Yep. That's a really great point.

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2: Setting the stage for November in Texas. I'm Ted Lindner, Fox News. Incoming Texas Senator John Cornyn is out as he loses the Republican nomination to Texas Attorney General Ken Paxton, who received President Trump's coveted endorsement. The senator says he'll back Paxton this November.
3: I've always supported the Republican ticket, and I intend to do so again in this general election.
2: Paxton winning over 60% of the vote. Attorney General Paxton thanking his supporters, not the least of whom was happens to be the leader of the free world.
4: And then there's one person who I think you might know. President Donald J. Trump.
2: Attorney General Paxton will now face Democratic nominee, state representative, and seminarian James Tallarico. A massive chemical tank holding nearly a million gallons of a corrosive liquid imploded and collapsed Tuesday at a Washington paper mill, killing at least one worker, leaving nine others unaccounted for. Nine other people injured in the spill. Emergency responders still working on recovery efforts, and an investigation is underway. The Justice Department suing the University of California over anti-Semitism. More details on this from Fox's Tom Graham.
5: The DOJ's Civil Rights Division alleges UCLA failed to prevent the anti-Semitic targeting of Jewish students on campus following the October 7, 2023 Hamas attacks in Israel. The lawsuit claims pro-Palestinian protesters were allowed to set up encampments and take control of the school's main quad for several days in 2024. The suit goes on to say Jewish and Israeli students were blocked from classrooms and other buildings, and some were beaten. UCLA has not immediately responded to the accusations. Tom Graham, Fox News.
2: And the Vegas Golden Knights headed back to the Stanley Cup Finals. They completed a sweep on Tuesday of the Colorado Avalanche, winning game 4-2-1. They'll now take on the winner of the Canadiens Hurricanes series. 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
17: 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Gary McNamara and Eric Harley talk about everything from politics to social issues and news of the day. 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
18: All across America, we are Red Eye Radio. He is Eric Harley and I'm Gary McNamara. Welcome and good morning. Thank you for being here this morning.
19: Thank you.
18: Oh, what was the other thing in the election? Oh, here it is. Runoffs, primaries, whatever you want to call them in Texas yesterday.
19: Mm-hmm.
18: Democrat Maureen Galindo, the South Texas sex therapist who drew national attention from Democratic Party leaders, was defeated in her primary runoff yesterday, according to Associated Press. The seat newly drawn from Texas Republicans' redistricting effort is currently represented by a squad member. However, the liberal senator is running in an adjacent district being vacated by Representative Lloyd Doggett, leaving the now red-leaning seat up for grabs. Galindo became a national flashpoint when she was accused of anti-Semitism for floating a plan to imprison American Zionists at an ICE detention center. She's a nutcase.
19: Wow.
18: So she did not win.
19: Okay, then.
18: I'm sorry.
19: Yeah.
18: Meanwhile, what's going on with Iran?
19: What is going on with Iran?
18: This is Trump's last post about it at 2:32. Otherwise, he really didn't mention it much of the day at all. You ready?
19: All right.
18: What did Trump say yesterday on Truth Social? If Iran surrenders, admits their Navy is gone and resting at the bottom of the sea, and their Air Force is no longer with us, and if their entire military walks out of Tehran, weapons dropped and hands held high, each shouting, I surrender, while wildly waving the representative white flag, and if their entire remaining leadership signs all necessary documents of surrender and admits their defeat to the great power and force of the magnificent USA, the failing New York Times, the China Street Journal, that's a Wall Street Journal, corrupt and now irrelevant CNN, and all the other members of the fake news media will headline that Iran had a masterful and brilliant victory over the United States of America, and it wasn't even close. The Democrats and the media have totally lost their way. They have gone absolutely crazy.
19: By the way, I did not read that post. I read parts of it that were in the headlines, and I thought, well, I don't know how much I put into it, you know, because he was going off on the Democrats and his words, and I have stronger words that I use that I can't use on the air. But he was going, you know, it was like one of those types of posts on Truth Social. So I didn't read the whole thing. But as you were reading it just now, I thought, if all of these things happen with Iran, I will agree to a deal.
18: so did I. When I read it yesterday, I went, where's this going? This may be the greatest deal he's ever made of all time. I'll read The Art of a Deal for a 20th time
19: is
18: true. And then I'm like, oh, no, he's just saying this all happened.
19: Yeah.
18: The interesting thing is, you know, does he even read the Wall Street Journal editorial page?
19: I'm sure it gets to him somehow.
18: Again, as we've talked about before, the Wall Street Journal has two sections, the news section and the editorial section,
19: right,
18: and they're really separate.
19: Yeah.
18: And the opinion, to sit there and make the comparison that the New York Times and the Wall Street Journal are somehow connected is absolutely ridiculous.
19: Yeah.
18: In fact, what the Wall Street Journal is saying and has said the whole time, make a deal, get rid of, they want Iran gone.
19: Yeah.
18: They don't have the same opinion of the New York Times. And I wonder at times whether he even reads the Wall Street Journal, because he makes statements on them. Maybe something hit him from an editorial or something a year ago, whatever, but he always throws the Wall Street Journal in there. But the editorial page has simply done what most Republicans have done and most Republican media.
19: Yeah.
18: You know,
19: yeah,
18: defeat yeah. them.
19: Right.
18: Get this thing done. Don't leave it. You know, don't leave it. Don't give them a deal. Do not give them money. Make sure you verify. Going back to the old SALT agreements between the Soviet Union and the United States, trust but verify, which means you really don't trust.
19: Right. Exactly. Exactly.
18: I always find it interesting that he throws them in because, you know, if you actually subscribe, I subscribe to the Wall Street Journal really just for the editorial page.
19: Yeah.
18: You know, and they
19: same
18: are,
19: here.
18: When you look at it, some of the strongest support for the president's legal position when the Democrats were coming after him came from the Wall Street Journal.
19: Yeah.
18: And that's why I just wonder at times, you know, why he's using them. You know, what it is about, you know, I don't know why he calls it, does he call it the China Street Journal for a reason? Is that because they disagree with him on tariffs?
19: I don't remember what it was, but that's when Murdoch was sitting in his office, remember? I don't think he called it the China Street Journal at that moment, but there's Rupert Murdoch just sitting a few feet away from him. And he's just ripping it to shreds. Just ripping it to shreds. And I think he mentioned, and I can't remember exactly, but I do believe he mentioned in that moment being controlled by China or something. It may have been on trade. But I just remember Murdoch being right there. He's just a few feet away. And he's just shredding it. It was almost
18: as if he didn't know Murdoch was.
19: Well, no. I knew it was very apparent that he did. It was reminiscent of him on Larry King going, "Hey, could you back up? You've got really bad breath, Larry. Has anybody ever told you that?" That actually happened before he was president, of course. It was years ago when Larry was still around and still interviewing Donald Trump. He said, "Do you mind backing up? You've got really bad breath. Has anybody ever told you that? It's horrible." It's a mix between...
18: You stink. I smelt you.
19: It's a mix between garlic, denture cream, and smoke. That's the smell I'm smelling right now, Larry. Could you back up? No, he actually said to him, "You've got bad breath. Could you back up?" And so I kind of compared that Rupert Murdoch thing on the Wall Street Journal as they're sitting there in the Oval Office, and he's just shredding the Wall Street Journal.
18: You ready?
19: Yeah. You want to play it?
18: Yeah, I found it real quick.
19: This is the Larry King one?
18: Yeah.
19: All right, here we go.
18: 1989.
19: Okay. Yeah.
18: I love the fact that we can have fun on the show like
19: sure,
18: this.
19: Sure, yes,
18: this.
19: No.
18: Here we go. All right, here we go.
20: Do you mind if I sit back a little bit? Because
21: no.
20: Your breath is very bad. It really is. Has this ever been told to you before?
21: No.
20: Huh? Okay, then I won't bother. No, actually,
21: that's how you get the edge.

0: And the liberal media. You know, Donald Trump is afraid to talk how he really feels. You know, he just... Yeah. Yeah, Rupert Murdoch sitting there. Oh, hi, Rupert. Let me talk about the Wall Street Journal for just a second. Yeah, he just shredded them on that day. It was bad. It was bad. Yeah, so I don't know if he reads the editorial page. I think it gets back to him. I think maybe he does. I tend to believe that he's watching some Fox News, reading some Wall Street Journal, and then someone points to, you know, maybe the New York Times or something, and it shows up somewhere in, you know, in front of him. Washington Post occasionally. But yeah. I don't know that he understands or I guess cares about what, you know, what they think. If they disagree with him on a core issue, it's pretty much over. Now, the liberal activist media can't say anymore, well, he's just targeting us.
1: No.
0: Because at times he'll go after Fox News.
1: Oh, yeah, he's gone after Fox. Why is anybody watching Fox?
0: Yeah, right. Yeah. Who was it? What's her name on Fox News that he went after? This is 3 or 4 weeks ago, not too long ago. I forget what the issue was. No.
1: Shannon Bream?
0: No.
1: By the way, I just saw the numbers.
0: Yeah.
1: Do you know that Fox News Sunday is, in such low fourth place?
2: No.
1: Yeah. I mean, all the shows have like over 2 million. George Stephanopoulos has been leading Fox 884,000.
0: Really?
1: Yeah.
0: Wow.
1: Last place in the Sunday morning.
0: Wow. Interesting. Interesting.
1: Now, I remember that's not, I mean, I know it's on the Fox News channel, but it's not comparing the Fox News channel.
0: No. CNN as a whole. Right.
1: Yeah, this is the network.
0: Right.
1: Yeah. On the network, Fox.
0: Yeah. So,
1: yeah. I saw that. I was like, whoa. No, but he's gone after Fox big time.
0: Oh, yeah.
1: Remember, it was in 2020 where he said, I don't watch Fox, I watch Newsmax. Remember the whole thing with Newsmax? They were just promoting like crazy. The president listens or watches us. The president watches us.
0: Yeah. Yeah.
1: So.
0: Yeah, I think, I don't know. I think he takes in as much as he can, usually likely on Air Force One, you know, or in the morning when he's having, you know, breakfast at 2 a.m. when he gets up.
1: Oh, no, I'm sorry. I need to use the Democrat answer from yesterday.
0: Yeah.
1: Because he's right. Going to the doctor again because he's got dementia.
0: Yeah. Oh.
1: They were going crazy. I mean, it was so poor.
0: Yeah.
1: The media yesterday was just going, why is he going again? Who has to go to the doctor three times, three times in 13 months? And I went, well, I've been to the doctor three times in 13 months.
0: Actually, I go, I've been four times.
1: Yeah, mine's just a general check. I mean, general checkup that's, every 6 months.
0: Yeah, that's...
1: Now,
0: yeah.
1: Now I'm a type 2 diabetic, but it's all under control.
0: Right.
1: I mean, there is the only thing... You know, it's really for the 6 month blood work is all it is.
0: Well, I've been diagnosed with hypochondria, so I go in every four. I seriously go in every 3 months. It is every 3 months. My follow ups are every three months. So,
1: yeah.
0: But yeah,
1: and so yeah,
0: I don't have anything, but I believe I have everything.
1: But somebody who is 80, yeah, I can see them going in. You know,
0: yeah. In fact, both of my parents. I mean, thanks to. The care they get, they actually get the care in their home. So they're while their doctor doesn't come to the house, the nurses do, nurse practitioners do. And so they can take whatever they need, samples, any kind of blood sample or anything like that, to the doctor's office. Then if they have to go to the doctor's office, but that's a regular thing. Now, Dad is 93 as of last week. Mom's 88. But yeah, if you're at that age... You're going to go. You're going to go more often. It's just the way it is. I'm hoping that by the time, you know, being a hypochondriac, I'm hoping by the time, God willing, that I reach 80 years old, I'm going every day. Once a day, every day. No, it's the liberal activist media wanting to, and you know, with the Chuck Todd comment, well, he's not busy, he's just loud. What the hell does that even mean? That he's all talk, he's not doing anything.
1: He's just so, I mean.
0: You know, it goes back to the thing of this is how they think and how they behave. They project that onto others.
1: Mm-hmm.
0: That really is the case. You know, they talk and talk and talk and they don't do anything. Remember when the president was made his trip to the Middle East, and this was before we bombed the nuclear site in Iran. But he made the trip to the Middle East, and it was a source story, to be fair. But the source was from somebody that was part of the Biden administration or worked for Biden. It could have been a staffer. But it worked in the White House with Biden, saying it's so refreshing to see somebody who has enough energy to make all of these trips and get all these things done. Sorry, Chuck Todd, but he's getting a lot more done than you are.
1: But the thing is, you can't sell it.
0: Yeah, you can't sell
1: it. It shows
0: the whole,
1: that you're out of touch. Yeah, you may, right. Look, you may, and the interesting thing is there were a couple of people that wrote and said, look,
0: yeah,
1: I'm not a Trump fan.
0: Right.
1: But to sit there and compare Trump and his cognitive abilities, even had some Democrats said it.
0: Yeah.
1: In response to that Chuck Todd post.
0: Right.
1: And Chris Eliza also was on top of it, too, the same thing.
0: Yeah, yeah.
1: Three times in 13 months, and it was just like, You can't sell this. And even Democrats were saying, you can't sell this.
0: Right.
1: You can't sit there and say that Trump is Biden.
0: No.
1: And has lost the cognitive abilities that Biden has. You just can't right. sell that to right. the average person.
0: Right.
1: Don't try to sell it. And you're certainly, you know, if you could pick somebody else in the Republican Party, maybe if you pick McConnell, you could do it.
0: Yeah.
1: But you're not going to do right. it. It's stupid. It's right. You know what it shows? You've got nothing else.
0: Yeah, exactly.
1: Because if you're leading with that,
0: yeah.
1: It's like you don't have anything.
0: Right.
1: We are Red Eye Radio.
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0: Friday Radio. He's Eric Carly, and I'm Gary McNamara. Did you see? I want to make sure I have this story because this reminds me of, this is sort of the bizarro world of Chaz or Chop. Remember? Was it Chaz?
1: Oh, yeah. Chaz. Yeah.
0: Chaz.
1: Well, I think it was Chop at one point.
0: It was Chop, then it was Chaz. Or they changed it. Yeah. Remember the summer of love, creating your own city?
1: Yeah.
0: This is sort of the bizarro world of this.
1: Yeah.
0: Frustrated. I don't know. I saw this story 2 days ago. I don't know if the city made them take it down or not. Frustrated Seattle residents living near the city's troubled Aurora Avenue corridor are taking public safety into their own hands after a violent weekend shootout rattled neighborhoods already plagued by prostitution, trafficking, and recurring gun violence. Neighbors told Fox 13 Seattle they've started erecting makeshift barricades on residential streets after repeated pleas to city leaders and police for stronger enforcement allegedly went unanswered. They've got these things. Cars can't get through.
1: Wow.
0: They're in the middle of the street.
1: Yeah. Yeah.
0: They're trying to protect their own homes.
1: Yep.
0: Wow.
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0: And he is Eric Carley, and I'm Gary McNamara. Download our Red Eye Radio app today, and you can listen when and where you choose. Yeah, so the story out of Seattle, frustrated Seattle residents living in the city's troubled Aurora Avenue corridor are taking public safety into their own hands after a violent weekend. Neighbors told Fox 13 Seattle they've started erecting makeshift barricades. And I saw the story on it from a TV station the other day on residential streets, and it reminded me of Chad and Chop and all that.
1: Yeah.
0: After repeated pleas to city leaders and police for stronger enforcement allegedly went unanswered. The growing outrage follows an early morning shootout Saturday near Aurora Avenue North and North 98th Street, where Seattle police responded after reports of more than 30 gunshots fired. Surveillance video obtained by Fox 13 Seattle show men ducking behind vehicles and exchanging gunfire in the street as bullets ripped through the neighborhood. Police later recovered roughly 40 shell casings scattered across both sides of Aurora Avenue. Nearby homes, buildings, and vehicles were struck by gunfire. Who the heck are these guys, you know, who think that they can just shoot up the neighborhood, said Rudy Pantoja, who works for the owner of a nearby property damaged by the shooting, told Fox News Seattle. It is insane. It's unacceptable and it's wrong, and the mayor needs to step up to the plate. Residents say this area has become increasingly dangerous in recent months, with many reporting near nightly gunfire and criminal activity spilling from Aurora Avenue and the surrounding neighborhoods. Some residents have since responded by installing homemade barriers intended to block traffic and discourage criminal activity from moving into the neighborhood streets. After initial barricades were vandalized, neighbors rebuilt them with stronger reinforcements. Nearby, written chalk message reads, "No gunfire." We're just afraid that a neighbor is going to have to die before the city is doing something, another resident said.
1: Mm-hmm.
0: I'm just thinking how long they're going to allow them to keep that up. But then when the city public works department comes to take them down, because they reinforce them, they're really heavy. They got rocks and everything in it.
1: Right.
0: You'd need, you know, some type of earth moving equipment to move it out of there.
1: Yeah.
0: You know, so the police are going to show, the TV cameras will be there, and that's what they want.
1: Right.
0: You know, they know they're not going to be able to keep the barricades on a public street up.
16: Right. Yeah, you don't have the authority to,
0: right.
16: to
0: but
16: do
0: they,
16: that.
0: But they said, this. How else do we get publicity? And by the way, it got national publicity.
16: Well, yeah. You know, we said this during Chop and Chaz and Chad and Charlie. Charlene. It, you know, because our first concern or question was about how the locals respond, the locals living in that area that are affected negatively by that kind of behavior. And you have to, at some point, you feel like, in fact, they do feel like in this case, well, we'll take matters into our own hands. You know, we'll put up barricades. I'll tell you, I don't know what, I can't imagine that kind of frustration. I just cannot imagine that kind of frustration. Because it's not like you can just pick up and move in a day. What else can you do? What other choice is there? And when it was going on with Chad and Chaz and Charlie, I at that point, I thought to myself, well, they're going to have to give in. Then, of course, all the violence happened, and that was going to be the end of it. But I just can't imagine. Because the first thing I would think of is moving, leaving. And you know, long term, a lot of these people that are, you know, doing this, trying to basically get back and say, all right, we're just going to put up the barricades. You know, they're considering they've got to go. You know, this is the problem with these liberal run areas. They think they can get away with anything and everything and that people will stay. It's not just about the cost of living. It's not just about taxing the billionaires. It's not just the billionaires that want to leave. Things like this are part of the mass exodus that we're seeing.
0: CNN yesterday, Harry Enten doing the polling thing, was talking about crime.
16: Mm-hmm.
0: That yeah. If you look at it, you know, when Trump became president, he was up +4
16: yeah.
0: in crime. Republicans were up +4 in crime. Republicans now up 13 in crime.
16: Yeah.
0: And even Democrats. And the interesting thing is, let me play this part here from okay. Harry Enten.
16: Right.
0: As he talks about Democrats and crime. Okay, here it is.
17: It's an interesting divide within the within the Democratic Party here.
18: Yeah, okay. So you know what? One of the great fault divides right now we see within the Democratic Party is between white college graduates and non-whites with no college degree. And look at this. Democrats, this is among Democrats, want them to be more centrist on crime. Look at this. Non-white, no college, 59%, the clear majority, versus the white college graduates, just 42%, in fact, say they want Democrats to be more centrist on crime. So this is one of these great dividing lines, right, in which those centrist voters of color are feeling one way, at least those without a college degree, while those white college graduates, oftentimes, who, of course, a lot of folks would make the argument, hey, they're not the ones who are necessarily feeling the impact of higher crime rates where they exist, where there's this real divide within the party. It's going to be very interesting to see out in Los Angeles, especially if there's a runoff, whether or not Pratt tries to play Democrats up against each other.
0: Right. Just to let you know, he was talking about the race in L.A. Pratt now is... was a month ago, I think he was at 7% chance of winning. Now it's 27%. He goes, one of the things is crime.
16: Mm-hmm.
0: And it pointed out, now this is a national survey, but white college Democrats, 42% believe the Democrats should move more centrist. Non-white, no college, 59%, almost 60% of Democrats believe that are non-white, no college, believe that we need to be tougher on crime.
16: Yeah.
0: And he makes the point, as Harry Enten said,
16: mm-hmm.
0: when you look at the areas where there's a lot of high crime, and we're talking Democrat cities, the population of blacks is greater than in the suburbs. And yeah. he makes the point, hey, white college Democrats aren't as affected by crime as non-white, no college. Think about what that means, especially after 2020.
16: Yeah.
0: Remember all of that.
16: Right.
0: And so what you're saying is white Democrats don't want to be tougher on crime. Non-white, no college Democrats want their party to be tougher on crime.
16: Yeah.
0: Why? And that's why it's so tough to predict elections now. It's so tough because there is no standard status quo. You know, think about it where we were in the summer of 2020. Think about where the radical transgender movement was back then, even.
16: Oh, yeah, yeah.
0: Take the identity politics. Take, you know, the Democrats on crime. Take CNN, the mostly peaceful protests.
16: Mm-hmm. Yeah.
0: As a city is, as a neighborhood is burning behind them, mostly peaceful. Think about that. And I don't know what kind of an effect that has. As I said, right now, the Republicans only weak. I don't believe that the Iran war in general is a weak point for Trump, whether the majority or people want to be over there or not. I don't think that's a major issue. His poll numbers really have not.
16: Yeah.
0: The one thing that's killing the Republicans are prices. If the war ends and gas prices go down, as we mentioned, Trump really has no power for massive across-the-board tariffs after July, and that gives roughly 90 days for prices to moderate. They will if the war ends. Gas prices will go way, way down again. And that takes a lot of that away from the Democrats, but the Republicans have the insanity of the Democrats on everything from crime. Who was it? Pratt said in L.A. the other, and by the way, this is all getting national coverage.
16: Mm-hmm. Mm-hmm.
0: He said the other day, they're talking about the homeless, and he goes, well, homelessness is not the problem. What do you mean? It's drug addicts. And it's like a lot of Democrats went, no, he's right.
16: Yeah.
0: It's not homelessness, it's drug addiction.
16: Right. And it's absolutely true.
0: I can't get into details, but I have a situation I've told you about. I have a situation with somebody who I knew a long, long time ago, who's been in contact with me, and I found out you've got the I'll just put it this way. You've got the professionals and this person has harmed themselves. Somebody I knew a long, long time ago and put my name out to a counseling place at a hospital. Mm-hmm. I have no idea why. And saying I could help them. They're trying to stay out of getting help.
16: Yeah.
0: And this person is homeless and will not get the treatments there for them.
16: Yeah, right.
0: And this person has been contacting me to bail them out monetarily once. Mm. And it's like, no. And actually, I was contacted by the hospital's outreach group.
16: Right, yeah.
0: Telling me, do you know this person? I go, not for 30 years. I have no idea why they're reaching out to me now.
16: Yeah.
0: And I said, you know, I don't. I said, but... and their basic message to me was don't enable. I said, well, you don't got to worry about me on that. That's not me.
16: Right.
0: But yeah, so I'm dealing with that right now from somebody who I knew 30 years ago and is in that situation. And it's completely alcohol and drugs related.
16: Right.
0: And so, and the other thing that he said that Pratt said, they said, well, do you want ICE in the city? He goes, no, I don't want ICE in Los Angeles. What? No, I don't want ICE. I don't want these massive ICE presence at all in the city of Los Angeles. And we don't have to have it if we cooperate with federal authorities.
16: Right.
0: It's like, wow, yeah, right.
16: Well, no, look, the right. Tom Homan approach has been what? Look, cooperate so that if you happen to have somebody that you've detained locally, that you know needs to be turned over to ICE. We can do that in a safe environment, and it's safer for the agents. It's safer for locals, local citizens, local officers, and it's safer for the person being detained.
0: Yep.
16: What is the problem? And there is no big show, but the Democrats need the show. They want the show. And so that's where you have the, no, we're not doing that. It's a very simple approach. And I really don't know where it's going to go this November. Because part of me thinks, well, man, pricing is so heavy. But if things remedy on pricing naturally, with 150 days running out on the tariffs and the Iran situation settling down, then the contrast, think about this. The contrast, while it won't be returning to pricing from 2019, it will be a drop in pricing, especially with gasoline, that will be significant enough to be refreshing, possibly refreshing yes. enough. I'm not saying it'll be, you know, again, it's going to solve the pricing issue. But by contrast to where we've been at $4.39 a gallon, well, if it drops and then people are seeing that, and by the time we get to November, guess what? Driving season is done for a while. And that means demand is down. So that could help the GOP.
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4: Looking for something to watch? 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Next week on Netflix, Wednesday, the debut of the docuseries Michael Jackson, The Verdict. Next Thursday on Netflix, the premiere of the British documentary film, The Murder of Rachel Nichol, as well as the new British drama based on that story called The Witness. Next Friday, the launch of the Netflix romantic comedy movie Office Romance, starring Jennifer Lopez and Brett Goldstein. Next Tuesday on Hulu, the start of the new Mindy Kaling-created comedy Not Suitable for Work. Next Tuesday, over on Paramount Plus, the debut of the docuseries Devotion, Obedience or Betrayal. Next Wednesday on Amazon Prime Video, the fifth season premiere of Clarkson's Farm, as well as season four of the animated drama The Legend of Vox Machina. Next Friday on Apple TV, the launch of the new drama series Cape Fear, starring Amy Adams, Javier Bardem, and Patrick Wilson. Next Friday on Hulu, the stand-up special Hannah Burner, None of My Business. Over on Amazon Prime Video, the debut of the documentary film Groundswell. And next Sunday on AMC Plus, the third season launch of Anne Rice's Interview with the Vampire.
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7: We are Red Eye Radio. He's Eric Carlin. I'm Gary McNamara. I'm not kidding.
8: What?
7: This is the latest Grand Platner ad. All right.
8: Oh, okay.
7: That private equity, private ownership of the Boston Red Sox is destroying the Red Sox. Oh. I'm not kidding. I'm not making. Okay. Here we go.
9: Private equity has destroyed our favorite baseball team, stripping them for parts. Private equity is buying up our homes, our sports, and our lives. I will reverse the private equity curse. I'm Graham Platner, and I approve this message because I miss Mookie Betts.
7: Now, I may be in agreement with this. If the government owns the NFL, that means because of DEI, every team would eventually have to win a Super Bowl, and I would get a Super Bowl from my Bills.
8: Finally. Finally. Not only would you embrace DEI, which would be a miracle, but the Buffalo Bills would have a Super Bowl win, also be a miracle.
7: That is a true ad. That's really an ad.
8: Yeah, no. That was a real ad, yeah.
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3: Another incumbent ousted by a Trump-backed candidate. Fox News, I'm Sue Guzman. Incumbent U.S. Senator John Cornyn was defeated by the latest challenger backed by President Trump, Attorney General Ken Paxton, in a runoff election in Texas Tuesday. Details from Fox's Brooke Taylor.
4: The Associated Press called this race in favor of Paxton. The room went crazy with people and supporters excited. And Paxton entered with major momentum from the MAGA base, boosted by a late endorsement from President Trump, who called him a, quote, true MAGA warrior. He's now going to run up against Democratic candidate James Tallarico. This is probably one of the most, if not the most woke candidate that Texas has ever seen. And he's even said that the southern border should have a massive welcome mat.
3: Paxton, the second primary challenger backed by President Trump to oust an incumbent Republican. Congressman Thomas Massey lost to a Trump-backed challenger in Kentucky last week. President Trump is set to hold a cabinet meeting today as the U.S. unleashes defensive strikes in Iran.
5: Today's cabinet meeting comes as a tentative peace deal is negotiated to end the war with Iran. The president has warned attacks on Iran could resume if an agreement ending Iran's nuclear program is not reached. A White House official tells the Washington Post President Trump and his team will also discuss the economy and the anti-fraud task force. President Trump had planned to hold this cabinet meeting at Camp David, the presidential retreat in rural Maryland, but scrapped those plans because of the possibility of inclement weather here. At the White House, Jared Halpern, Fox News.
3: Former U.S. Attorney General Pam Bondi reportedly diagnosed with thyroid cancer weeks after being fired from the Trump administration earlier this year. The wife of Trump advisor Stephen Miller making the announcement on social media that the 60-year-old Bondi underwent treatment for the cancer and is recovering. 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
16: All across America, we are Red Eye Radio. He is Eric Hurley and I'm Gary McNamara. Welcome and good morning. we'll get to some analysis of the Texas primary
17: here in just a moment.
18: All right.
17: But I saw this one because this all relates. It all relates. Just how radical is the left? All right.
18: Yeah.
17: Now, this is something new that I didn't know about.
18: Yeah.
17: And thank you, Alan, for finding this.
18: All right.
17: Oregon Initiative Petition 28 unofficially reached the signature threshold last week to be on the November 2026 ballot.
18: All right.
17: On February 15, 2026, the petition's official name became the People for the Elimination of Animal Cruelty Exemptions. As KATU-TV explained, IP28, quote, would make it illegal to injure or kill animals and would effectively ban hunting, fishing, and the breeding of animals, end of quote.
18: And the breeding of animals.
17: And the breeding of animals.
18: All right.
17: So there you go. I just thought we would start with that's really going to be interesting to see how that.
18: Well,
17: because you know, let me put it this way. I guess we tend not to make absolute predictions, but I think that I'm not going out on a limb by saying, what is it? The 13 counties in Oregon that wish to secede and become part of Idaho?
18: Yeah, they were going to call themselves Greater Idaho.
17: Yes. I believe that in those 13 counties, this proposition will be defeated. They're all rural areas.
18: I'm guessing.
17: So, there you go.
18: No fishing allowed. No hunting allowed. Hey, Oregon, good luck with the disease. Yeah. You don't control the population of wildlife, you're in for it. Then they won't be able to find anybody to hunt after that. Yeah, good luck with that. And no breeding of pets. No more breeding of dogs. All right.
17: Yeah.
18: So you'd have to go somewhere else to get your dog. Or you just have to move.
17: Now, for cats, you know, again, I got a cat. It wouldn't bother me because I always find mutts.
18: Yeah.
17: You know, so.
18: Well, and cats.
17: And I know mutts, you know, really are supposed to be dogs, but mutts can be just whatever.
18: Yeah.
17: I have a mutt cat.
18: Yeah, and more cats tend to be feral than dogs. So
17: that's a good point. Yeah.
18: And they're lawless. Feral cats are lawless. They'll tell you, we're outlaws.
17: Oh, yeah.
18: Yeah.
17: Yeah.
18: We're going to do what we're going to do, and you're not going to stop us with some stupid law.
17: Right. They're going to reproduce.
18: Yeah. They're cats. You can't tell them what to do.
17: Wait a minute.
18: Everybody knows that.
17: We cannot get to the point that we got to yesterday.
18: What's that?
17: In the second hour.
18: Yeah.
17: Whatever.
18: I think it was the second or first hour.
17: I thought it was the second hour.
18: Oh,
17: when we got.
18: Yeah. Oh, yeah, yeah, yeah, yeah, yeah. Yeah. I'll just say this. We all know you can't tell a cat what to do.
17: No.
18: So if a cat wants to mate with another cat, they're going to do it regardless of the law.
17: So I saw that.
18: That's as far as I'm going with that bit, by the way.
17: Okay.
18: Yeah, because the control room's sweating.
17: So thanks, Ellen, for that story. I did not know that was going on.
18: Yeah.
17: In Oregon. Well, I guess the big political news,
18: mm-hmm.
17: and I guess it's not really shocking,
18: mm-hmm.
17: because when you live here in the state of Texas, you know that Republicans have not viewed Cornyn as, even though for the majority of the time he has voted with Trump,
18: mm-hmm.
17: the things that he voted against Trump with just doomed him
18: right
17: a long time ago. So it's no
18: right.
17: it's no real surprise that that Ken Paxton defeated incumbent John Cornyn. And, you know, the media's just, there are two things that the leftist media went bonkers on yesterday.
18: Mm.
17: First off, it's that, you know, this means that Tallarico is going to win. No, it doesn't.
18: No.
17: No. And the other thing yesterday was, and we'll get to this here in a little bit, is, well, Trump's to the doctor again. He's to the doctor again. Can you believe he's to the... That the left went bonkers over that. Stop. You can't sell that.
18: Yeah.
17: You can't sell that. Well, you know something? He's been to the hospital, three times in the last 13 months. Well...
18: So Biden went to the restroom three times an hour.
17: By the way, so have I.
18: Yeah.
17: So have I.
18: Yeah.
17: And so when you get to be 80 years old and you're president of the United States.
18: Or when you get to be 80 years old and you're retired. Sometimes you go to the doctor quite a bit.
17: You go exactly. But it's just, I mean, they were just all going bonkers on CNN and MSNBC. It was just like, guys, you can't sell this.
18: No.
17: And no. I think it was Chuck Todd. Well, he's very loud, so people believe that he's always busy. But it's just that he's loud. And you see him a lot, but he's not really busy. And it's just like,
18: Trump isn't busy, and Kamala Harris will be stronger on the border.
17: Yeah,
18: These are just two things they have tried to sell in the past.
17: Yeah. I was laughing all day yesterday. It was just like, whoa.
18: Right.
17: Ken Paxton winning. Oh, by the way, because I voted yesterday.
18: Mm-hmm.
17: Oh, man. I had a bad ballot.
18: Did you?
17: It took me like, because I voted, then I put the little sheet in.
18: Mm-hmm.
17: And just like our printer.
18: Wow.
17: The printer went on the fritz.
18: Yeah.
17: You know, it went in sideways. They couldn't do it. So they had to reinsert the same. We had reset it, but then inserted it again. And it printed over the barcode, which then you couldn't submit it. So yeah. I had a spoiled ballot. So I had to vote all over again.
18: That happened to me a few months ago.
17: And then I had to take that ballot.
18: Yeah.
17: And there's a whole process of you being there,
18: mm-hmm.
17: where you've got to take the barcode, the actual sheet, mm-hmm. which shows what it is.
18: Mm-hmm.
17: I had to sign off on a couple of things, mm-hmm. and I. Mm-hmm. had to, as the voter,
18: mm-hmm.
17: take the, put it in the envelope myself. Mm-hmm. I had to do it.
18: Yeah.
17: And then I had to, moisten it and lock up the envelope.
18: Yeah.
17: And then
18: did you lick it or did you lick your finger? And then, yeah, because I don't lick strange, I don't lick strange envelopes.
17: I licked it. It didn't matter.
18: At your age, you know what?
17: Yeah,
18: you've
17: my
18: had a good
17: age,
18: life.
17: Right.
18: You've had a good life.
17: And I need extra, immunity built in. So I need,
18: well,
17: exposure
18: and you don't
17: to
18: get
17: germs.
18: A chance to lick things.
17: Exactly.
18: Often. So
17: look, no, we're not going to
18: just go for it.
17: Yeah, exactly.
18: Tuesday. Party your butt off.
17: And
18: you know?
17: Then that envelope went into
18: start
17: another.
18: Start licking things.
17: Then this envelope went into a bigger envelope.
18: Yeah.
17: That I had to sit there and watch as they basically locked this thing in an envelope.
18: Right.
17: So my envelope was in a bigger, it looked like a much more secure, envelope and close it.
18: Right.
17: And I'm like, wow. And it took like, 15, 20 minutes to get the whole thing done. Now, while I was in there, and it was interesting because I saw earlier on, this is when I woke up. So this is a couple of hours ago. I don't know whether this is still the case. Well, it is a case for early voting. Early voting just blew the numbers off of previous runoffs like this.
18: Mm-hmm, mm-hmm.
17: And so, by the way, it's a runoff. I said primary, but technically it's the runoff election. This is the fourth time I voted this year.
18: Yeah.
17: Four times.
18: Yeah.
17: I was like, what?
18: I voted twice today alone. So,
17: I went in, I suggested a drive-in. But when I was in there, because I went and voted, so it's probably 5 minutes and everything went to X, was probably 25 minutes. Not one other person came in. I think everybody early voted. Not one Democrat came in. And I live in a Democrat precinct.
18: Mm-hmm.
17: Not one Democrat was in there and mm-hmm. not one Republican. I was the only one mm-hmm. in 25 minutes.
18: Yeah.
17: And that was about 10 o'clock in the morning.
18: We were about half full on each side when I went on yesterday. So it was, but you know why that ballot thing happened? Because I had a botched ballot thing happen a few months ago. You know why that happened to both of us, don't you? Jade Helm 15.
17: Ah! Well, the funny thing is, when they said, okay, because after I completed the voting, they said, okay, you've got to come back here and we've got to have you sign stuff and you've got to make sure that, you know, you've got to put this in the envelope and watch us seal it and everything else. And I walked and said, are there any hanging chads?
18: Mm-hmm.
17: And one of the election workers, the poll workers went, I knew you were going to say that.
18: Did it kind of shred it or something?
17: No, it deformed the corner.
18: Okay. Yeah.
17: It deformed the corner.
18: Mine was just a misread. I didn't have to do the envelope thing.
17: Yeah.
18: Yeah. So yeah, just gave me a new ballot.
17: Yeah. The ballot.
18: I had to sign something showing that the old ballot was, you know, and they destroyed the old ballot in front of me.
17: So the ballot was destroyed.
18: Or did something with it.
17: Yeah. The ballot itself was destroyed.
18: Yeah.
17: So.
18: Yeah.
17: Because when I put it in again, and it actually had printed part of it, but hadn't, and part of the barcode, then it printed over that barcode, but it wasn't exactly lined up, which completely messed it up.
18: Right. Yeah.
17: But, and so then I realized that, you know, when you first go and vote, if you do it that way, it's been years, you know, where you go in and you vote on the little computer and you put in a little sheet, that doesn't register anything. Nothing registers until you go over and take that ballot and put it in the actual counter. Then it actually.
18: The longest it took me ever to vote was when I'm standing and it's in this little small church, which happens to be right near City Hall where I live. And you're standing in there and it was a primary. And all of a sudden, all of the machines just went off. They didn't lose power to the building. They just turned off. They were the only things in the room that turned off. So they had to get officials to reset the machines. And I was there about 35, 40 minutes.
17: Oh.
18: Waiting. Huh. Just waiting.
17: My longest was 90 minutes.
18: Yeah.
17: Yeah. The 2020 election.
18: Yeah.
17: Yeah. I went to early voting. Went to the school. The line was out the door, around the corner. I mean, it was the line probably was, when I got in the line, it probably was 300 or 400 people in a straight line.
18: Yeah.
17: You know, well, in a line that zigzagged all over the place down
18: the longest line I ever waited in was 2008. That was it. And it wasn't anywhere near.
17: Well, the thing is, too, because I monitored it. If I would have waited till election day.
18: Mm-hmm.
17: I mean, where you vote's right around the corner from my house. I mean, it's a. Mm-hmm. It's probably a 2-minute walk, and it's right, you know, it's just on the next block. And I actually went, I think I talked about it on the air. I said, I've got to go by and see what it is when I would normally vote. There was nobody in line on election day. Everybody early voted that year.
18: Yeah. Yeah.
17: And so, but here in the, you know, the media, look, Tallarico's got major problems. Let me play this. This is part of Ken Paxton's victory speech and talking about Tallarico. All right, here we go.
19: My opponent is the most extreme radical the Democrats have ever nominated. He's even running a vegan campaign, whatever that is. He goes by a few names that you may all have heard of. Some people know him as Tofu Tallarico. Some people call him Six-Gender Jimmy. I've even heard some people call him James Tallarico. And others refer to him simply as Low-T Tallarico.
17: All right, and that was the commercial that we played last night. Look, when that pack came out, the Pro Paxton pack yesterday, I went, oh, okay, their internals are showing he's got this thing lined up.
18: Yeah.
17: And let me just see if I can find it here, because we had played it yesterday. And this ad, which is, again, in his own words. Mm. And it's the problem that Tallarico is going to have. It's the problem that the Democrats are going to have across the board because of so many radical candidates.
18: Mm-hmm. Mm-hmm.
17: And because of whatever Mamdani does makes national news. And then what's going on with the California, you know, governor's race. And then what's going on with the mayor's race. You think, and people ask, you know, someone said, well, these are just mayors of cities. I go, no, it's indicative of where the party's going on a national scale.
18: Right. Yeah.
17: You know, this is the whole thing. Where's the party going? But here's the ad that Paxton's PAC ran the day before He won, and we played it yesterday. And all of this is, in Tallarico's own words, what they use against him.
20: The Democrats have a weird candidate.
21: God is non-binary. There are many more than two biological sexes. In fact, there are six. It is now existential that we try to reduce our meat consumption. The American flag is such a complicated symbol for most of us. Prophetic voices like Jesus have helped me reckon with my own whiteness, my own masculinity. Our southern border should be like our front porch. There should be a giant welcome mat out front. Yeah. No need to sit and cry over, you know, your whiteness or your masculinity. They're going to call me a radical leftist.
22: Something that you love that's not family or friends.
21: I love, I'm just saying this because it's on my mind, the trans children.
20: The Democrats have a weird candidate.
23: Low T Tallarico.
18: Low T Tallarico.
17: And that's going to be a problem. And he's out there already saying, you know, they're going to misrepresent what. No, they're not. They're not misrepresenting what you,
18: no.
17: you know, what you
18: no,
17: said.
18: No, they're not. No. No.
17: And that's the only defense he really can have. But again, he did an interview the other day where he was talking, you know, comparing to, you know, the from his reading of the Bible, that's why he approves abortion.
18: Yeah.
17: Which you're right. not going to sell.
18: Nope.
17: This is Red Eye Radio.
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0: We are Red Eye Radio. He is Eric Carly, and I'm Gary McNamara. You know, I found this interesting yesterday. I saw this from a political analyst looking at the voting numbers in the state of Texas. Paxton's margin in El Paso, Hidalgo, Harris, and most of the Rio Grande Valley are outrunning his overall statewide margin.
1: Wow.
0: And are highly suggestive a MAGA candidate retains high Latino support in line with the trends developing over the past 6 years.
2: Well, there you have it. I mean, you saw a lot of those areas vote for Trump, and that's kind of where it goes. I mean, Trump put his name behind Paxton. You see this trend, and you see a trend where, especially with those living on the border, they're just absolutely sick and tired of the federal government not only not doing anything during the Biden administration, but creating the problem itself to begin with. And this is why they voted Trump. And it's likely why they're supporting Paxton.
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0: And I'm Gary McNamara along with Eric Harley coming up. All right, the Texas runoffs are over. Looking forward to November. What are the issues? What will the public see over the next 5 months or so? We'll get to that coming up in just a minute.
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0: All right, so yesterday we were talking, yesterday and I think last week, but I think it was yesterday.
2: Yeah.
0: Man, one show just melds into another, doesn't it?
2: Mm-hmm.
0: We were, you know, talking about the Democrats and this upcoming race and other races, the Massey race. Well, they're just going along with Trump. And I think the mistake that Democrats make is that they believe that Republicans, especially the Republican primary voter, is tribal. Look, tribalism exists in both parties. Mm-hmm. You know, we've seen it.
2: Mm-hmm.
0: But the tribalism is much greater in the Democratic Party, who lives with identity politics across the board. We already know that.
2: Right.
0: And as we have said, the difference between the Democrats and the Republicans is the Republicans are still arguing issues. The Democrats haven't changed. They're in complete agreement on all the radical issues that that they've been endorsing over the last decade.
2: Yeah.
0: That they've moved to where they are right now.
2: Right.
0: There is no, the like somebody like Fetterman, you know, Fetterman, look at, I saw on CNN the other day, I think they were saying, he's down 108 points. He was like plus 68. Now he's down negative 40.
2: Yeah, right.
0: It's like, sorry, you've got to agree with us on everything or you're gone. If you're not an absolute radical, if you will not admit that a boy can be a woman and a boy should be in a woman's locker room and a boy should compete against a girl and a man can be a woman if the man says so, if you don't agree with that insanity, you're out.
2: Pretty soon, they're going to say, you need to attempt to transition. Remember the whole thing where they said, well, you're a bigot if you say you would never date someone who has transitioned.
0: Yes.
2: Remember that?
0: God, yes.
2: Remember that?
0: Yes. Yes.
2: Well, we're not that far from them saying, okay, we all need to transition. And if you don't, you're not one of us.
0: But Scott Jennings was on CNN and brought that up because, again, they were relating to a caller here. But it's important to know the difference. And he, in a different way, says basically what we were saying last night.
2: Here right.
0: we
2: go.
17: Right. Back from Detroit asks, why are Republicans not allowed to support their constituents instead of Trump? Why do they allow Trump to bully them into going along with him when they do not agree? Scott, let's have you take that one.
18: On what issue?
17: I'll read it again. Why are Republicans not allowed to support their constituents instead of Trump? Why do they allow Trump to bully them into going along with them when they do not agree? Obviously talking about who they believe he should endorse and otherwise.
18: Well, look, the president, as all presidents are, is the political head of his party, and his opinion matters a lot. When Barack Obama was the president, when George W. Bush was the president, when Bill Clinton was the president, all of these people had enormous influence over what the people in the party were going to do top to bottom. Trump, I would argue, of all of those people, is probably the strongest party boss of the modern political era. If he wants you to be the nominee of your party, he can will it into existence. But you have to understand, his agenda is what Republican voters, and especially Republican primary voters, it's what they've endorsed, it's what they voted for, they trust his judgment. And if he says, I think candidate A is better to enact that agenda than candidate B, they follow along, not because it's a personality contest, because they voted for a particular agenda out of this president, and they want him to have the best possible team based on his judgment to enact that agenda. It happened in Kentucky with Massey. That was the issue there. They thought he'd gotten off the team. It's what happened in Texas. They believed that Paxton would fight harder for the agenda in Cornyn. That's basically the underlying issue in all these primaries.
0: Duh.
2: Yeah.
0: Well, I think it's, again, the attempt from Democrats is to say people are just, it's blind loyalty to Trump. Well, that the issues don't matter, when the reason that the Republican Party back in 2016 was so attracted to Trump, because as we pointed out, you know, it started with illegal immigration.
2: Right.
0: And then it moved on to other areas. But if there were ever a candidate that convinced a political party on specific issues that the public was looking at and saying, you're not, nobody, I don't care who you are, whether you're a Republican or Democrat, nobody is trying to solve the illegal immigration problem. We believe it can be solved. Trump said he's going to do it. It's something that he has held as a passionate opinion for a half a century.
2: Yes.
0: And so this isn't like he's waffling on that. And that's how he got in. And then the economic issues, and then looking at, you know, the working guy, you know, deregulation of so many things that we've talked about, the deregulation of the federal government, a smaller federal government, as we're seeing that he's actually done. These are issues. But I think what they're attempting to do, because when they say, the guy said bully, nobody's bullied.
2: No, nobody's bullied.
0: Bullied. No. They're not one Republican who went to the poll yesterday and said, I was going to vote for Cornyn, but I've been bullied by the president. I mean, it's a stupid question.
2: Yeah.
0: But that's how they think.
2: Yeah,
0: they think
2: exactly.
0: That Trump's just a figurehead
2: that's a good point.
0: Of a person, and there's no issues that surround him.
2: And look how bullying is working for them. The mob rules, just what we said a moment ago. If you're not on board 100% as a radical, you don't belong.
0: Right.
2: We'll come after you. Right. The mob will come after you. Silence is violence. Tell me where the bullying is. Here's what I'd say. You're absolutely right, Gary. It's not about this loyalty to Trump. But it is about a support of Trump's agenda.
0: Right, blind loyalty.
2: Right, blind loyalty. Yeah. It is about the support for the agenda. If you want to call it, loyalty to the agenda. But it is about the support for him getting his things done, which is different than the blind loyalty that you have on the left, which definitely is bullied. People are bullied into voting. How dare you? Remember Obama in 24 scolding black men who were going to vote for Trump. You know, you can't do that. This is, you know, say what you will about what Trump posts and, you know, the whole Democrats and all this ever, you know, over the last couple of days and everything that he posts. The support by the rank and file. What we pointed out with people in these areas of Texas where Paxton is outperforming the rest of Texas where he, you know, where he's running. And it shows that there is great support for President Trump, especially when it comes to the border. There is great support for Trump's agenda. And that's the way it works. Nobody's being bullied into anything. How could you be bullied when nobody knows who you actually vote for?
0: Exactly. They have no idea.
2: Yeah. But when it comes to the left, I believe there are people who feel like they've got to go along with, well, you know, I'm definitely not going to vote for, you know, someone on the right. I'm not going to vote for. But that started to change in 2020 and 2024. It changed in a big way in 2024, as we mentioned, with some of those border counties. Was it all but one border county, I think, in Texas?
0: I can't remember.
2: That voted for Trump. And that's huge.
0: Well, when you look at it, I use Fetterman as the example. If the election were held today, Fetterman would get smoked in Pennsylvania because of the negatives of Democrats.
19: Right.
0: You know?
19: Yeah.
0: And so and that's why I said a year before, if he wants to run again, I'm now becoming a Republican. He may have a better chance.
2: Oh, maybe.
0: But when you look at Fetterman, what is really the issue? I know when he looked at, you know, when he looked at the last election, and, you know, he probably looks at it and says, you know, Democrats were ridiculous. As he said, Democrats were ridiculous to say that the border is secure.
2: Mm-hmm.
0: You know, it was stupid. Don't lie to the public. They're not stupid. Right. But really, the thing that destroyed Fetterman with Democrats, he's not a Jew hater.
2: Right.
0: Think about it. He's not a Jew hater.
2: Right.
0: He doesn't hate Jews. He thinks that we support a Western democracy over a terrorist, radical Islamic terrorist regime, theocracy in Iran.
2: Yep.
0: That's too radical for the Democrats.
2: Yes.
0: And so you talk about bullying. What the Democrats are saying is, if you're not an anti-Semite, if you don't cheerlead for the radical Islamic theocracy, terrorist exporting country of Iran over a Western democracy of Israel, you cannot be in this party.
2: Right. Period.
0: Period. Yeah. We're not talking about, we don't believe Cornyn was, because if you look at it, you know, one of the things that's really ticked off, a lot of people is the SAVE Act. Again, you can't get to 60. You know, we understand all the arguments back and forth about getting rid of the filibuster and what would happen in that. But it's also the tone and the attitude that you have towards actually, you know, fighting Democrats. And we've talked about this before. You know, when I look at Cornyn, one of the problems I always had with him is he was one of the Democrats that really didn't go after the heart of the Democrat narrative every single day.
2: Right, right.
0: You know, he didn't go and say, look, this is what they're doing and this is wrong. This is so evil. He didn't pound on it. he was viewed, and I know he voted with Trump the vast majority of the times. Oh, by the way, is 287 still going to change to Interstate 47? That's according came out. By the way, I think that actually hurt him with Laurel. I think, because remember, primary voters are different than just regular Republicans that don't vote in primaries.
2: Right.
0: You think that hurt him with primary voters? Because it was such a
2: silly idea
0: attempt.
2: Yes, over it. He was trying too hard.
0: This highway that's near me. It goes all the way up to like Wyoming or something, doesn't it?
2: Where
0: does 287
2: go? Does it go all the way to Wyoming? I think it does because it goes, yeah. I know it goes through, it goes into Colorado, Wyoming. I think it does, Colorado, Wyoming.
0: Where it passes, how far is it from me? About 5 miles from me. Mm-hmm. It's a highway at that point.
2: Yeah.
0: You go on it, it looks like an interstate, but it's not.
2: Yeah. My grandfather died on that highway at 287, September 1st, 1956.
0: Yeah.
2: Yeah, but driving a truck.
0: They wish to make it the plan now is to make it an interstate.
2: Yeah.
0: And Cornyn had suggested, that he'd like to call it Interstate 47 after Trump.
2: Yeah. Right. Yeah. I think it may have come off as that's a little too hard.
0: It was like that was what, 2 weeks ago, 3 weeks ago he did that?
2: Right, right.
0: We are Red Eye Radio.
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0: We are Red Eye Radio. He is Eric Carly, and I'm Gary McNamara. By the way, in the state of Texas, Representative Al Green is gone. He got smoked.
1: Yeah, thanks to redistricting. It was basically two incumbents going head to head, and yeah, he's out. So Jasmine Crockett, is gone,
0: and Christian Menefee. I mean, he's as radical as Al Green.
1: Oh yeah, yeah, yeah.
0: But
1: yeah,
0: he's a younger version. Again, they're looking for They're looking for someone who can sell the insane ideas, and so they're looking for new faces.
1: Well, and it's
0: and you look at an Al Green, who, you know, he's the one that screamed at Trump at the State of the Union address.
1: Yeah,
0: it's like, okay, we need a new face.
1: Well, and it's exactly what David Hogg said, right? We need younger radicals, yet he got booted from the DNC for saying that.
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2: President Trump. I'm Ted Lindner, Fox News. President Trump endorsed Attorney General Ken Paxton in the race in the Senate primary. Incumbent Texas Senator John Cornyn loses that nomination to Texas Attorney General Ken Paxton Tuesday night. The senator says he'll back Paxton this fall.
3: I've always supported the Republican ticket, and I intend to do so again in this general election.
2: Cornyn conceding the race after Paxton won over 60% of the vote. The attorney general thanking his supporters, not the least of whom happens to be the leader of the free world.
4: And then there's one person who I think you might know. President Donald J. Trump.
2: Attorney General Paxton will now face Democrat nominee, state representative, and seminarian James Tallarico in November. A massive chemical tank holding nearly a million gallons of a corrosive liquid imploded and collapsed Tuesday at a Washington paper mill, killing at least one worker and leaving nine others unaccounted for. Nine other people were injured in the spill as well. The investigation is underway. The Justice Department suing the University of California over anti-Semitism.
5: The DOJ's Civil Rights Division alleges UCLA failed to prevent the anti-Semitic targeting of Jewish students on campus following the October 7, 2023 Hamas attacks in Israel. The lawsuit claims pro-Palestinian protesters were allowed to set up encampments and take control of the school's main quad for several days in 2024. The suit goes on to say Jewish and Israeli students were blocked from classrooms and other buildings, and some were beaten. UCLA has not immediately responded to the accusations. Tom Graham, Fox News.
2: And the Vegas Golden Knights headed back to the Stanley Cup Finals. They completed a sweep on Tuesday night of the Colorado Avalanche, winning game 4-2-1. They'll now take on the winner of the Canadiens Hurricanes series. 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
18: Wednesday, May 27th, 2026. I'm Peter Ducey. Yet another attack targeting President Trump. Why does he continue to be a target? And how can his security be tightened?
19: Obviously, showing up at the White House with a gun, his intentions are to kill someone, and that's where the president lives.
20: I'm Dave Anthony. Ebola keeps getting worse in an outbreak in Africa, but so far, it's been contained there.
21: It's very difficult for this to turn into a pandemic because it would need to cross international borders and, you know, spread from continent to continent. And we're just not seeing that because of the type of virus that it is. Once a person gets it, they're very sick. Very sick. You usually spread it when you're sick, when you have symptoms.
22: And I'm John Ashbrook, and I've got the final word on the Fox News Rundown.
18: Shots ringing out in the nation's capital over the weekend. Authorities accuse a suspect of opening fire at a White House checkpoint while President Trump was inside. Secret Service agents fatally shot the suspect. A bystander was also struck and rushed to the hospital with a non-life-threatening gunshot wound. The latest attempt on the president's life, raising the stakes as security concerns boil. The Justice Department now arguing that the White House ballroom project must move forward as it's stalled by an injunction. Just last month, Secret Service agents took down another gunman, this one attempting to attack the White House Correspondents' Dinner. But this was not the first time the president was targeted. And later that night, we asked him why this keeps happening.
23: The people that do the most, the people that make the biggest impact, they're the ones that they go after. They don't go after the ones that don't do much because they like it that way.
18: So why does this keep happening to President Trump?
19: There are a lot of sick people out there.
18: Congressman Andrew Garbarino is a Republican from New York's 2nd District. He also chairs the House Committee on Homeland Security.
19: There's radicalization going on, and really it's stopping people getting close to the president, and just shows you what a great job they're doing. And I have a lot of faith in the current director, Curran. I think he's doing a great job.
18: And so this suspect over the holiday weekend, apparently believed that he was Jesus Christ.

0: He was known to the Secret Service and other law enforcement to have mental health problems. But the acting attorney general, Todd Blanche, still says that this was a second attempted assassination attempt on President Trump within a month. He is lumping this in with the very well-planned White House Correspondents Association dinner plot. Is that how you see it?
1: Well, we're still looking into the intentions of this shooter, but obviously showing up at the White House with a gun, his intentions are to kill someone, and that's where the president lives. So, you know, we'll find out more after the investigation is finished. But yeah, absolutely. Anytime someone shows up at the White House with a gun, you would have to think first off, they're going to go after the president. You know, the fact that he thought he was Jesus definitely shows he's unwell, which also shows why he had probably had poor planning, thinking he could just walk in and get to the president.
0: And something that we keep hearing as this keeps happening, this time again from Todd Blanche, he says this latest incident is the latest proof that no president is safe without a White House ballroom. Do you agree?
1: Well, I believe the Secret Service do need more money. They requested $2 billion after Butler. They only got $200 million. They have 41 protectees right now. There are a lot of things that they need, both at the White House and at other locations to help protect the president and those other protectees. Yeah, so I do believe that when the ballroom is constructed, it should have those additional security measures in place that the Secret Service is required to do. But again, they don't need the money just for the White House. They need it for all over. And I've had multiple discussions with Director Curran, as well as members of my committee, about what they would use money on if they got it. It goes from hardening to counter drone to training. So there's a lot that they need that I think can actually get done through regular appropriations.
0: And there's a lot that you just said that I want to ask you about. First of all, how frustrated are you with Republicans over in the Senate for leaving town without giving the Secret Service this $1 billion that they asked for? We know that it was part of a package, a bigger package, and then they stripped it out, left it there, and then left town.
1: I am very frustrated. As chairman of Homeland Security Committee, I know that we need to get ICE and CBP back up to full strength. And the reason why is we have the World Cup. FIFA World Cup is the game. First game starts in less than a month. And one thing that ICE does that not many people talk about, their HSI unit focuses on human trafficking and drug trafficking. And with the FIFA World Cup, people coming from all across the world here to watch the games, we need to make sure that they are full strength so we can combat that drug trafficking. We can combat that human trafficking. And the fact that the Senate left town without getting that funding in place frustrates me completely. As well as, like I said, I believe the Secret Service needs that money. It's been proven to me. But, you know, unfortunately, the Senate and the parliamentarian over there said it couldn't go in this package. So that does frustrate me that they're not getting the money they need, but it also frustrates me that the Senate left town without doing ICE or CBP.
0: And you just talked about the World Cup. That is going to be the first big national security special event in the United States since the war in Iran started. And these guys in Iran do a lot of talking. There are some big talkers over there. They are constantly threatening the United States. They are constantly threatening President Trump and his family. And we know that something a lot of experts are concerned about with big events are drones. You mentioned the counter drone aspect of the ballroom, but how real is the threat to the U.S. homeland from drones, from Iran or anywhere else?
1: It's very real. It actually shocks me that something has not happened yet at either an NFL game, a Major League Baseball game, or just an area where there's a lot of people together. We in the House and the Senate, we did give additional authorities this year in the NDAA to help train local police in counter drone technology. I have faith in the FBI and the Secret Service to protect the games with counter drone this year. But it is something that's very scary, both counter drone, cyber attacks and lone wolf actors. These are the things that we have to fight against. And if Iran had, if they could get it done, they would. They would attack us. They attack us every day, millions of times a day with cyber attacks. If they could get something done here on the ground, on our soil, they would do it. So it always shocks me when you see people defending the Iranian terrorist regime.
0: And just one more about the general protective posture. When I was walking in here to the White House today, it's the first time I had been here since the shooting this weekend. There are bullet holes everywhere. There is broken glass. There are bullet holes that remain in some concrete. And yet, this week, 1 month since the White House Correspondents' Dinner shooter targeted the president and the cabinet, we know half of Democrats believe that that incident was staged. And this one, it seems like people are very quick to move on from. What does that tell you?
1: Well, I think they just want to ignore what does not play well for them politically. You know, this is the second attempt where someone's brought a gun to the location where the president has been. And if it doesn't work into their political narrative, they're just not going to talk about it. You can't ignore the facts on the ground. You can't ignore that somebody showed up at the Correspondents' Dinner with a gun. Somebody just showed up at the White House with a gun. You know, we have to make sure that the Secret Service and all of our federal law enforcement officers have the tools they need, have the training they need to protect not just the president, but all of those people that are under their detail, but as well as members of Congress and members of the cabinet. We are all targets because of the political narrative right now going on. And there's radicalization going on in these chat rooms. My committee's looking into that. You know, people need to take this seriously. You can't just talk about it in a political way. So ignoring something that happens because it doesn't fit into your political narrative, you know, that's not the right thing to do. We have to fix what's going on out there. A lot of sick people that will take those suggestions and run with them. Those bad suggestions, those let's kill this guy suggestion. And as we've seen over the weekend, this person was definitely not well. I can't wait to see the report to see, you know, what he was planning, what drove him to showing up there this past weekend.
0: And another threat that you are working to head off as the House Homeland Security Chairman is some of these AI models are getting to be so scary smart. And so you hosted some classified briefings with the AI companies about the impact potentially that these models could have on our cybersecurity. What is the impact? Are you satisfied with what you're hearing from these companies?
1: Well, I'm happy that some of these companies are actually sharing this information with us, as well as DHS, the administration, the agencies that that need the protection, DOW. I'm happy that they are actually talking to us. We had a great briefing from Anthropic with their tool Mythos to show us what it can do, both on the defensive end as well as the offensive end. So I'm happy that they are partnering with a lot of major companies in the U.S. as well as agencies in the United States to help shore up our systems. Because once China or other rogue nation states that want to do us harm have this technology, they are absolutely going to use it against us. So we are lucky that we have it first. But China and others are fairly close behind us. So we need to use them now as defensive to shore up our cybersecurity in both agencies as well as private companies, because if there's a crack, they will find it and they will take advantage of it. So very appreciative that these AI companies are sharing this information with us and willing to partner with us on it.
0: And last one, before I let you go, this is also under your purview as House Homeland Security Chair. ICE protests are back. We've got New Jersey's Democratic Senator Andy Kim saying that he was pepper sprayed by the law enforcement officials who were trying to break up a protest in front of New Jersey's Delaney Hall, which is an ICE facility. Do these big public shows of protest ever actually do anything, especially when the people that live and work here are very happy with the job that ICE has been doing?
1: Well, look, I mean, you know, you're hearing complaints about the detention centers. My committee has oversight over that. We'll make sure that, you know, things are up to par there. But it's funny that the protest in New Jersey started up again a little over a week before their primary date. And there were several members of Congress there that all have primaries next month. And, you know, again, the fact that they are showing up at detention centers protesting ICE a week or 2 weeks before their primaries just so they can shore up, that just shows you how crazy the left is, that they are, that the candidates have to show up at an anti-ICE protest just to make sure they win their primary. If that's who's deciding who the candidates are on the Democratic side, I am scared if they happen to take over, because that's not right. You know, again, ICE is doing their job. They're going after the worst of the worst, especially under the new secretary, Mark Wayne Mullen. I think he's done a great job to have them focus on the worst of the worst. But the fact that the Democrats are showing up before their primaries, working into their political narrative, you know, it's just, you know, par for the course here.
0: Congressman Andrew Garbarino, thanks for letting us pick your brain.
1: Thank you very much. Happy to join you.

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12: Good morning.
10: morning. It's Wednesday, May 27th. This is the Fox News Rundown. President Trump set to hold a cabinet meeting today as the U.S. unleashes defensive strikes in Iran. We have more from Fox's Jared Halpern.
11: Today's cabinet meeting comes as a tentative peace deal is negotiated to end the war with Iran. The president has warned attacks on Iran could resume if an agreement ending Iran's nuclear program is not reached. A White House official tells the Washington Post President Trump and his team will also discuss the economy and the anti-fraud task force. President Trump had planned to hold this cabinet meeting at Camp David, the presidential retreat in rural Maryland, but scrapped those plans because of the possibility of inclement weather here. At the White House, Jared Halpern, Fox News.
10: Iran promising retaliation after new U.S. strikes. Fox's Ashley Webster with more from Tel Aviv.
12: U.S. Central Command says those strikes on Iranian missile launching sites were purely defensive to protect U.S. troops, but Iran is calling it an aggressive and blatant violation of the ceasefire. Iran's foreign ministry, meantime, added that it will leave no act of aggression unanswered, but did not elaborate, while the country's supreme leader says, quote, America will no longer have a safe haven in the Middle East. And, of course, the Strait of Hormuz remains closed, the price of oil remains higher, and the global economy remains in limbo.
10: Despite the heightened tensions, President Trump has expressed optimism about the state of a peace deal, writing on Truth Social Monday that the negotiations were proceeding nicely. Trump endorsed Texas Attorney General Ken Paxton, easily defeating four-term incumbent U.S. Senator John Cornyn in a Senate runoff Tuesday. Paxton thanking his supporters, as well as the man whose seat he hopes to acquire.
13: I want to thank Senator Cornyn for his service to this state. John has dedicated much of his life to serving Texas. He's worked diligently for years to help Texas, and for that spirit of service to the Lone Star State and our nation, I'm very grateful.
10: Cornyn conceded the race after Paxton won with more than 60% of the vote. Paxton, a close ally of President Trump's. President Trump has called Senator Cornyn very disloyal for not fighting hard enough to pass the Save America Act, the Republican-led proof of citizenship bill. Paxton will face progressive Democrat candidate James Tallarico in November. And former U.S. Attorney General Pam Bondi reportedly diagnosed with thyroid cancer weeks after being fired from the Trump administration earlier this year. The wife of Trump advisor Stephen Miller making the announcement on social media. I'm Sue Guzman on the Fox News Rundown.
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0: athletes wanted. 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
22: Stocks kicking off the shortened holiday trading week mixed, but the NASDAQ and S&P 500 notched new record closes as AI optimism is fueling a rally in chip and memory stocks. Shares of Micron Technology rose over 20% and rising above $1 trillion in market capitalization for the first time. The Dow down 118 points, the NASDAQ up 312, S&P 500 up 46. Investors await key inflation data this week with the release of the PCE price index on Thursday. Sean O'Hara, president of Pacer ETF, says inflation will continue to be a challenge for the Fed and its new chair.
23: That'll be the battle is, you know, can they come up with some kind of a construct where within this higher than their target inflation environment, they can start to pressure rates a little bit lower. I think that's the dance that Kevin Marsh has to sort of be a part of for now.
22: That's your Fox Business Report. I'm Hillary Barsky, invested in you.

0: This is the Fox News Rundown.
1: The Ebola outbreak in Africa is moving so fast, it's outpacing the response. That's what the head of the World Health Organization is saying. There are about 1,000 suspected cases, more than 200 deaths, though officials caution the outbreak could be bigger than that, with tracing all the cases difficult in the Democratic Republic of Congo, where most of the infections are. The virus has also spread to Uganda, and there's concern about South Sudan.
2: The question is, will it spread beyond Africa? Could it come here? That's what the U.S. wants to make sure does not happen. Already three airports, Atlanta, Washington, Houston, they will be screening passengers, health screening them for anyone who comes out of Congo or some neighboring countries.
1: Fox's Steve Harrigan is at Atlanta's airport where two flights came in yesterday.
2: All passengers on board will be screened. If they have symptoms, they'll be screened further and perhaps hospitalized.
1: So the risk of an Ebola outbreak in the U.S. is considered low.
3: The risk remains low because of the manner in which this deadly virus spreads.
1: Dr. Jeanette Neshawat works at the Walter Reed National Military Medical Center in Bethesda, Maryland.
3: Unfortunately, it's difficult to spread. It spreads usually from a fruit bat to a human. Not usually, but that's how it can spread to humans, from a fruit bat. And then the way it spreads from human to human is through blood and bodily fluid. So saliva, urine, vomitus, semen, that sort of thing. So you really truly need close contact, those bodily fluids, to pick up this virus. And it doesn't spread like measles or flu or COVID, you know, where, you know, you can be coughing and sneezing and it stays in the air for minutes to hours at a time and someone, you know, can pick it up in that manner. You really have to have that close contact, and that's just not something that we see happening, fortunately, at this time, spreading to this part of the country because of the mitigation measures that our administration has put into place with, for example, funneling of patients that come from that part of the country to certain airports, for example, a local airport here in D.C., DCA.
1: Right, because they're being screened on the way here, so that
3: right.
1: keeps it the risk low. But as far as dealing with the outbreak there, containing it to just that part of Africa might be difficult because they don't have the same medical riches and facilities that we have here. I saw where they have like one doctor per 10,000 patients in Congo. That sounds extraordinarily difficult to deal with an outbreak like this.
3: Yeah, absolutely. It's heartbreaking, and you need the resources, the staff, you know, the PPEs, the protective equipment to really maintain and contain this type of outbreak. And when you don't have all of those resources in place, staffing, proper protective gear, testing, then you see it spread to now over 200 people in that area. So part of the mitigation process is quickly identifying based on symptoms, and then you want to quickly isolate those patients and put them in, you know, treatment units away from others. And then you may recall aggressive contact tracing because, you know, you can have incubation and up to 21 days. So monitoring is usually for 21 days, and anyone that you suspect might have it can be tested with what we call PCR lab testing. One of the things that we're seeing contribute to the spread over there is, you know, people unfortunately losing their loved ones and not engaging in safe burial practices. And so they may be handling their lost loved one and picking up the virus in that manner from bodily fluids.
1: Okay.
3: Even though the patient has passed away, we're seeing it spread that way.
1: So the virus lives on even if a person has died.
3: Yes, it can. And that's one of the ways we're seeing it spread, because of the bodily fluids. And that's why using PPEs, gloves, masks, gowns for, you know, anyone handling the patients, whether they have deceased or not, is critical in preventing the spread.
1: Yeah, but it's hard. I mean, there was the Director General of Africa's CDC said over the weekend that hospitals are fighting with no tools at all. So again, it's fine, you know, masking and all the things that we had for COVID here. That's in short supply, apparently, there. And the other thing that I find interesting when I read about this, and it's sad, is there are people who don't believe that this virus exists, that it was man-made, if it does.
3: Yeah, you know what? That misinformation, disinformation, and mistrust, that is happening over there as well, unfortunately. And that's why community education is so critical, because for these strains, we don't have, you know, treatments and vaccines for all of these strains. So right now, the Bundy strain that's going on over there, the only treatment is IV fluids and supportive care. And that's why education is critical and ensuring that you have the trust of the community. Otherwise, we're going to see this continuous outbreak and spread among that population if they don't understand the mechanisms of this spread, and also educating them on the symptoms: fever, fatigue, vomiting. You know, some of these symptoms look similar to malaria, and that's why the education is so critical to gain their trust and to help them to prevent spread among one another.
4: Yeah. I mean, there are reports, though, of volunteers trying to get into these communities that have had rocks thrown at them. They've had some of the treatment facilities that have been attacked. There was one over the weekend that was burned down.
3: Yeah.
4: So you don't deal with anything like that. I mean, I suspect you've had patients who've been belligerent before. And I know we've had some politics around like a COVID vaccine here, but you've never dealt with this kind of thing, have you?
3: No, I remember I was working in New York City when we had an Ebola scare once, but this is where having protocols in place and just being, you know, taking proper precautions, being respectful, and just providing education. But, you know, for example, here in the United States, you know, we have measures in place. If you have been exposed or start seeing symptoms, it is recommended for you to be isolated so you don't spread it to other people. But yeah, it can be hard. I'm more used to dealing with, you know, measles, flu, COVID, that sort of thing, strep throat. Fortunately, we don't have this in the United States. There's no one that we know of in the United States at this time. And hopefully with what our administration is doing, it stays that way. But I don't think we should be worried. I think we should just be aware and be prepared and know what to do and have all our tools in place, which I think we do. We have testing, we have PPEs, we have surveillance programs in place, we have isolation measures in place, and ready to take action if necessary in the United States.
4: You referenced one Ebola case scare. That was what, in like 2014, is that right?
3: Yeah.
4: There was an Ebola case in New York. What happened with that person?
3: Sure. That was he was actually a physician, and he received supportive care, and he survived. He's, you know, I even heard him speaking about what it was like. You know, it's scary because this is often a severe, fatal viral disease that causes some significant symptoms, sometimes internal bleeding and organ failure. But by the grace of God, with the supportive care that he received, he made it. We do have another healthcare provider who contracted it. I think he's in Germany right now getting experimental treatment with what we call monoclonal antibodies to help, in addition to IV fluids and supportive care, to help to see if that, you know, improves some of his symptoms. But like I said earlier, there's no specific treatment or vaccine for this specific strain that we're seeing. We do have a vaccine and monoclonal antibody therapy for other strains of Ebola, what we call the Zaire strain. That's the deadliest of them all. But fortunately, they are researchers are working on current treatments and therapeutics to help save lives so that we don't see hundreds more suffer from this.
4: Now, this outbreak, doctor, comes after all the attention the hantavirus got. There was the cruise ship that got infected. 18 passengers that were taken off that ship when it docked in the Canary Islands earlier in the month. They're in quarantine still in Nebraska. There are about 50 others being monitored in several other states. They either got off the ship earlier or had close contact. But we really haven't heard much about hantavirus since that was the big story when they got off that ship. I guess that's good, right? I mean, we're not dealing with some larger outbreak.
3: Yeah, you're absolutely right. And with hantavirus, again, it has what's called a low R-naught, which means it cannot spread easy from person to person. It spread to a few people on that cruise ship because they were in close contact for prolonged periods of time. But hantavirus is a stable virus. It hasn't mutated much over the past few decades. And the way you catch it, again, is from inhalation of rodent droppings, rodent urine, rodent debris and particles. And usually the strain that we saw on that cruise ship, the Andy strain, We don't see that strain in the United States. And fortunately, we're not hearing much about it because it did not have pandemic potential. Again, not something to be panicked or worried about, but just to be aware. What I tell my patients is, how can you protect yourself if you're cleaning the garage or the barn or a cabin? Don't ever sweep up or vacuum dry debris. Wet it first, disinfect it, then clean it up, and preferably, you know, with a proper protection, you know, mask and gloves, so that you don't accidentally inhale any rodent droppings.
4: Okay. But Ebola, that is more dangerous. It's vital for the WHO and CDC and anyone helping down in that region of Africa to keep it from a wider spread, correct?
3: Yeah, absolutely. And you hit the nail on the head when you said, you know, it's limited resources there. And that's the major challenge, is that this outbreak is happening in conflict zones with displaced populations, poor health infrastructure, and mistrust of the authorities there. And so that makes it harder to combat and contain this outbreak. But fortunately, you know, with other health officials involved, they're trying to do the best they can to maintain this outbreak so that it doesn't continue to spread and take lives of even young children that we're seeing.
4: You know, doctor, yeah. You were on the front lines of COVID, you know, and it's only 6 years. Yeah. So people are just, they hear about these, the first Honda virus and then Ebola, and everyone's like, oh no, are we dealing with, we're not anywhere near what COVID was like with any of this, right?
3: Absolutely. I wholeheartedly believe that. It's very difficult for this to turn into a pandemic because it would need to cross international borders and, you know, spread from continent to continent. And we're just not seeing that because of the type of virus that it is. Once a person gets it, they're very sick, very sick. You usually spread it when you're sick, when you have symptoms. And if you're sick, usually you're unable to travel because of the severity of these symptoms. And that's why containing it where it is to prevent it from spreading to others in that part of the world is key right now.
4: Dr. Jeanette Neshawat, physician now at the Walter Reed Medical Center in Maryland. Great to have you on the show. Thanks so much for joining us.
3: Thank you so much. Have a great day.

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10: Fox News, I'm Sue Guzman. Texas Senator John Cornyn's 23-year run comes to an end after losing to Texas Attorney General Ken Paxton in a primary runoff election. Comes after President Trump endorsed Paxton last week, calling him a true MAGA warrior. Paxton acknowledged him last night.
11: And then there's one person who I think you might know. President Donald J. Trump.
10: President Trump will meet with his cabinet today. The conflict with Iran expected to be a major topic. Fox's Ashley Webster.
12: U.S. Central Command saying that they launched these so-called defensive strikes to protect U.S. troops from Iranian forces. Later in the day, CENTCOM gave out a statement with more explanation saying, quote, targets included missile launch sites and Iranian boats.
10: America's listening to Fox News.

0: is the Fox News Rundown. Now a look at sports.
1: The roster is set. Let the tournament begin. In New York City, Tuesday afternoon, U.S. Soccer announcing the players who will compete in the World Cup, now just a couple of weeks away. Forward Christian Pulisic playing in his second World Cup.
2: All I can do is give my best. I'm so proud to represent this country. And I'm going to do my best to make you guys proud. And I'm just thankful that you guys support me.
1: Sound courtesy of Fox Sports, U.S. manager Mauricio Pochettino sees no reason his team can't do well.
3: Always we are talking about with a player. Why not us? Why not us?
1: Sure, why not? The U.S. plays its first game June 12th in L.A. against Paraguay. That's sports on the Fox News Rundown. Kevin Uretsky, Fox News.
4: Now an update from Outkick's Dan Dockich.
5: It doesn't matter what any of these race baiters say, think, or want. You go do what you want to do. And I say that for a white guy going to see the president. I say that as a black guy going to see the president. Turns out nobody was more divisive, and it seems like it was intentional, than Obama. And so many people celebrate. Look at me, the picture of the greatest man in the world. No, he was a fraud. But that's all right. Because why? Because he's a Democrat. And people get brainwashed. And the brainwashing is what's sad. If you asked Acho, show me exactly where Trump is so divisive or where he's been so divisive, he couldn't do it. It is very wise for Jackson Dart to accept an invitation to introduce the president of the United States. Whether that president was President Obama, African-American, whether that president is a woman, whether that president is Donald Trump, it is very wise. It is very smart because the idiots in your locker room, and they are idiots, are going to be out of your life very, very soon. For Outkicks, don't at me. I'm Dan Dockich, and this is Fox News Rundown.
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7: Hello, I'm Robert Smigel. I did lots of things. Cartoons on SNL, Conan stuff, Triumph the Insult comic dogs, some movies. But now I'm past my peak. So I'm hosting a podcast, Humor Me with Robert Smigel and Friends. 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

0: from government programs in states like Minnesota, Ohio, and California. But outraged American taxpayers want more than rhetoric and white papers from Washington. They want action, which is why the new mission led by Vice President J.D. Vance is so important. His task force is doing more than simply uncovering fraud. They're fighting to stop it and delivering results. Last week, the Department of Justice charged 15 individuals in a $90 million healthcare scheme, and they're investigating further 8,000 active fraud cases. The task force has suspended 447 companies in Los Angeles alone, with estimated fraud exceeding $600 million. They've blocked $60 million. In fraudulent student loan applications. And the Small Business Administration referred over $22 billion in fraudulent or delinquent loans for very, very aggressive collection. And the list goes on. Vance and his anti-fraud task force mobilized the entire federal government to uncover scams and stop them. The Biden administration turned a blind eye to countless cases of fraud they deemed insignificant. Not so for this new White House. The days of writing blank checks to every scammer in the country are over. Vice President Vance made a commitment to the voters who entrusted President Trump with his job. No amount of fraud is too big or too small, and if you steal from American taxpayers, there will be consequences. If Vance continues to fulfill his promise, it will set a precedent in our nation for decades to come.
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13: Another Republican lawmaker targeted by President Trump, primaried out.
7: I'm Dave Anthony, Fox News. Senator John Cornyn this time.
13: We've come up

0: short in this primary runoff.
1: And as Fox's Madeline Rivera reports, Senator Cornyn fell way short in Texas of his Trump-backed GOP challenger, Ken Paxton.
2: Paxton easily defeated Cornyn in the GOP runoff, 63-36%, another sign of the president's power over the GOP. President Trump had criticized Cornyn for not siding with him on some issues like ending the filibuster and the Save America Act. The president's endorsement of Paxton angered some Republicans who worry about whether he can prevail over Democratic Senate candidate James Tallarico. Paxton, though, insists Texas voters want to change.
3: The future of Texas and the future of America is on the line.
1: Nine people remain unaccounted for after a disaster in Washington state. A giant chemical storage tank at a pulp and paper mill in Longview imploded, sending corrosive liquid gushing. One worker was killed, nine more injured.
4: The tank remains unstable, creating a dangerous situation for our personnel.
1: And Fire Rescue Chief Scott Goldstein says they're working on a plan to deal with that and will only work during daylight hours. The National Guard will help the search and rescue. There was a community vigil for the dead and missing workers with relatives demanding more answers. Still tension between the U.S. and Iran as they try to negotiate a deal to end the conflict. Iran vowing to retaliate for U.S. strikes Monday, hitting missile launch sites and boats laying underwater mines as Israel ramps up the fight against Hezbollah in Lebanon.
5: Israel is launching daily air and artillery strikes, especially in southern Lebanon, while Hezbollah has launched rockets and drones at communities in northern Israel and at Israeli troops occupying parts of the region.
1: That's Fox's Ashley Webster. Israel keeps attacking Iran-backed militants in Gaza as well, killing the new leader of Hamas's military wing days after Israel took out his predecessor. America's listening to Fox News.
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1: Another Trump victory. Good morning, I'm Gordon Deal, along with Nicole Murray, on this Wednesday, May 27th. Glad you could join us. Here's what's up this hour.
16: Texas Attorney General Ken Paxton has knocked off veteran Senator John Cornyn in a Republican primary.
1: A chemical tank implosion in southern Washington state has killed at least one person and injured others. Nine people are missing.
16: The Trump administration is proposing non-disclosure agreements for all federal workers aimed at leaks to the media.
1: And some of America's favorite beaches in the San Diego region have become contaminated with Mexican waste.
17: Problem is that Tijuana has just exploded in growth. It's gone from like 500,000 population 30 years ago to over 2 million. That's in 30 years. And so they have an outmoded waste water treatment facility infrastructure. And so basically a lot of this sewage is just going kind of untreated into the ocean and up to Coronado.
1: Jim Carlton at the Wall Street Journal on the tsunami of sewage from Tijuana reaching one of California's ritziest beach towns. Veteran Texas Senator John Cornyn has lost the Republican primary to State Attorney General Ken Paxton. The Associated Press says with 80% of the vote counted, Paxton, who got a last-minute endorsement from President Trump, had 64% to Cornyn's 36%, part of Cornyn's concession speech.
18: I've said throughout this race that I trust the voters of Texas. And they've made their decision, and I must respect it.
1: The men represented opposing factions of the GOP and were sent to a runoff yesterday after neither won 50% of the vote in the March primary. The outcome sets up a general election contest expected to be the most competitive that Texas has seen in years. Democrats are pinning their hopes on state lawmaker and former middle school teacher James Tallarico. Many Republican base voters saw Cornyn as too aligned with Washington interests and not supportive enough of Trump. Paxton's victory is the latest in a line of electoral victories for the president. Reacting to recent strikes by the U.S., Iran is now saying that the United States violated a ceasefire, potentially complicating efforts to bring the war to a close. Here's this morning's Mike Gavin.
19: Iran's foreign ministry said attacks in a southern province where Iranian media reported sounds of explosions early yesterday represented a gross violation of a tenuous ceasefire in place for nearly 7 weeks. The U.S. said its attacks were defensive, targeting not only missile sites, but also boats attempting to lay mines in the Strait of Hormuz. The Revolutionary Guard Corps says it can now retaliate. They claim air defense units had downed a U.S. drone and fired at two other aircraft, which they say had entered Iranian airspace. Gordon.
1: Thanks, Mike. Further straining peace efforts, Lebanon says Israel carried out more than 120 airstrikes yesterday in one of the heaviest days of bombing in weeks. Iran has sought an end to Israeli attacks on Hezbollah terrorists as part of any deal. At least one person is dead and nine workers are unaccounted for after the implosion of a tank with 900,000 gallons of chemicals at a pulp and paper mill in southern Washington state.
20: The tank's rupture yesterday happened at Nippon Dynawave Packaging in Longview, a city located along the southern Washington border with Oregon. Battalion Chief Matt Amos.
21: Emergency responders have confirmed that 10 individuals were transported to area hospitals. 8 were employee injuries. 1 was a firefighter injury, and we have 1 fatality.
20: Fire officials say a tank containing white liquor had ruptured. White liquor is a chemical commonly used in paper and pulp processing, which consists of sodium hydroxide and sodium sulfide. Authorities said some victims suffered burns or inhalation injuries. The state ecology department says the pulp and paper mill has about 550 employees and makes 280,000 tons of bleached liquid packaging paperboard and wet lap and slush pulp each year. The bleached paperboard is used to make cartons and cups for things like milk, juice, and coffee. By the way, make sure to check out a podcast of today's program full of stories that you won't hear this hour. 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
0: 80. Taking the day's information and helping you make sense of it all. 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
20: Thanks for spending time with us on this Wednesday. ICE has met a wave of judicial restraint from the federal bench for its detention policy, blocking access to its facilities, crowd control efforts, and botched deportations. Here's Stephen Dynan, politics editor at The Washington Times. Stephen, what are we seeing?
2: Over the last year, judges have started getting really fed up with the federal Justice Department in immigration cases. The common theme in those cases is ICE as the client. And the scoldings range from the chief judge in the federal court in Minnesota had all of the judges there count up all of the defied orders and came up with more than 90 orders that ICE had refused or failed to comply with. A federal judge in Massachusetts earlier this month ordered a Justice Department lawyer to face an ethics review. And at the time, she told him from the bench, said, look, you've been pretty straight with me. The issue is your client, ICE, is just they're not helping you. They're not doing any favors here. In that case, ICE had actually issued a gag order on the Justice Department lawyer telling him, hey, there's this migrant. He faces a murder warrant in his home country, but you can't tell the judge that as you're arguing to the judge why this guy should stay behind bars. And so the Justice Department didn't tell the judge that. The judge releases the guy, and then Homeland Security puts out a press release blasting the judge for releasing the guy. And the judge is like, well, you knew this and you didn't tell me? That's unconscionable. You know, there are just dozens and dozens and dozens, literally dozens, maybe hundreds of examples of these scoldings, to the point that, you know, one of the judges said to ICE or said to DOJ, you know, normally, if this were the FBI, I've seen cases where you would push back on the FBI. Why aren't you doing that with ICE? There's something about ICE in this administration that has sort of created this firestorm of problems.
20: Wow. Why is this happening? Do we know? Any explanation?
2: Well, a bunch of different possibilities. One is just that the Justice Department is – they're reeling right now, right? The workload that ICE has created for them is so overwhelming. I mean, we're talking I think I mentioned in the story one Justice Department lawyer in Maryland who missed a deadline and had to plead with the judge, hey, give me a chance at a do-over. She said, in the last month, I've dealt with 400 cases that I have on my docket in the last month. You know, so some of it's just the crush of cases, all these cases challenging ICE detentions. They're called habeas cases. There are literally tens of thousands of them that have been filed in the last, 8 months or so.
20: Wow.
2: And the Justice Department has to deal with every single one of those. So one is just the workload. The second is that a lot of skilled lawyers have left the Justice Department in the last year and a half, and they brought in a whole bunch of new prosecutors. And somebody told me a lot of prosecutors who don't even have access. They only practice in state courts. They don't know the federal courts, and the difference between federal courts and state courts is sort of the difference between, you know, a high school baseball team and Major League Baseball. So those are the sort of the structural explanations. But the one that sort of gets the most traction when you talk with former DOJ and to some extent current DOJ lawyers is that ICE is just, I mean, as the headline in the story said, ICE is a really tricky client. They seem like they are unleashed, unshackled, that they believe that they're on a mission, and that mission isn't brooking any countering from judges. That they the aggressiveness with which they are interpreting the law and that they are carrying out arrests is leaving the Justice Department really struggling to actually defend all of that in court.
20: We're speaking with Stephen Dynan, politics editor at The Washington Times. The piece is called ICE Has Become a Major Headache for the Justice Department. What about that Minnesota case? I think you said it was dismissed in like 9 minutes.
2: So this is one where the Justice Department, you know, rightly points out that the judges have become pretty unforgiving. There are cases where the Justice Department has missed a deadline, or you know, was in one case they were told release this guy, and ICE released him, you know, 9 minutes, or in one case, in another case, maybe an hour after the deadline had gone through, and the government was, you know, the judge was enraged and said, you know, how dare you? You've violated my order. So a lot of this fight is over what the Justice Department considers sort of low level stuff. They're like, hey, you know, we're all working towards justice here. If we're working towards justice, why are you giving us a hard time? Clearly you're overwhelmed. We're overwhelmed. Can't we all just sort of understand that and work towards towards a good end here? And it's absolutely safe to say that a lot of these judges are not giving the Justice Department the benefit of the doubt. And, you know, to the point that they are actually skeptical, not only of ICE, but they become skeptical of the Justice Department and the arguments that it's making.
20: Stephen Dynan, politics editor at The Washington Times. 20 minutes now after the hour. On This Morning, America's First News, here's Nicole Murray.
3: And now, the three big things you need to know. Number one.
4: State Attorney General Ken Paxton has won the Texas Republican nomination for the Senate after President Trump's last-minute endorsement, defeating longtime Senator John Cornyn. Cornyn after the loss.
18: Over the next 7 months, my service in the United States Senate, I intend to continue my work to help make this nation a better place for all Texans and all Americans.
4: Paxton will now face Democratic State Representative James Tallarico in November.
3: Number two.
4: Iran says the United States violated a ceasefire by striking targets near the Strait of Hormuz over the weekend, warning Tehran will retaliate. The U.S. said its attacks were defensive, targeting missile sites and boats attempting to lay mines. Meanwhile, Lebanese officials say Israel pounded Lebanon with more than 120 airstrikes yesterday in one of the heaviest bombing days in weeks.
3: Number three.
4: President Trump's push for Republican-led states to redraw electoral maps more favorable to his party ahead of November's midterm elections suffered two setbacks when efforts in South Carolina and Alabama were halted. South Carolina Congressman James Clyburn blasting the effort.
5: 43% of the voters to have zero representation. That is a challenge to the goodness of South Carolinians.
4: In other news, Green Bay Packers running back Josh Jacobs has been arrested in Wisconsin on domestic violence charges, including strangulation and suffocation. Roughly 16,000 residents of Garden Grove, California, have been allowed to return home days after the threat of an explosion at a chemical tank. Orange County Fire Captain Wei Hao Wong.
6: The plan is to continue to have our crews working on the ground just to assess the situation and to continue to work on mitigating what's going on with Tank 1.
4: Officials say there will be investigations at the city, state, and federal levels. The Trump administration is proposing that all new and current federal employees sign non-disclosure agreements as part of its crackdown on press leaks. A Rover.com survey says that 51% of dog owners believe it is harder to find the perfect dog walker than it is to find the perfect partner.
20: And you say what?
4: I agree with this. I actually had someone I was interviewing to watch my dog overnight. She told me walks were going to be extra. Come on. Like, what?
20: Wow. Just impossible.
4: Right?
20: 23 minutes after the hour.
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20: Thanks for joining us. 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
32: There's a few ways you can simply buy and sell stuff within your portfolio to rebalance. So I've been doing this. The market's been really high. So I've been selling off stocks on days when the market's doing well. And I do this almost like a hobbyist, just bit by bit by bit, and then buy bonds or buy shares of one of these simple market, what do you call them?
20: Index funds?
32: Well, no, I'm going to say you can either buy bonds with that money, or you can put them into a money market fund where they just grow at a few percent a year.
20: I gotcha. Yeah.
32: The point is to kind of slightly lighten your load of stocks. And I've been doing that lately because the market's been up. And that's kind of how you do it. You can simply buy and sell assets. You can also change your allocations so that one of the people I interviewed for my story told me that she, all of her contributions for her 401k now, all of them are going into bonds. And that's how she's rebalancing.
20: Wow.
32: Yeah.
20: That seems really conservative, though, right? If you're more than, just a few years away from retirement.
32: Yeah, but think about it. If you're, say, 5 years from retirement and 80% of your retirement fund is in stocks, if you right now change so all of your contributions go into bonds, you're only going to very slowly change your overall mix of stocks and bonds. So that's a way to rebalance. You can get really conservative in your new investments on your 401k and thereby sort of gently, gradually tick down the share of stocks that you have.
20: We're speaking with Dan Divise, personal finance reporter at USA Today. The story is called Nothing But Stocks in Your 401k? Rebalance Before It's Too Late. Who needs to do this, generally speaking?
32: Well, I wrote this article because of two things. One is the market is going so crazy lately that I think like the S&P has tripled in value in a decade, which is insane. So if you started out with 70% stocks, you now have a lot more than 70% stocks because the stocks are worth so much more. So that's a reason to rebalance. The second reason is there's this really, really prevalent view out there that you should be entirely in stocks, like all the way up until you're almost ready to retire. It's because the market's done so well that there's this kind of group think out there that you're wasting your money if you're investing in bonds or in a money market fund. So I talk to CFPs all the time who say, yeah, my clients, unless they're about to retire, they're 100% in stocks. And everyone I interviewed for this story agreed with me about that. So there's a lot of people out there who are getting older, like over 50, and have nothing but stocks. That's why I wrote it that way in the article. If you have nothing but stocks in your retirement portfolio, you got to think about whether you want to rebalance.
20: Boy, how often should we rebalance?
32: Well, you could do it every 6 months. You could do it quarterly. You could do it once a year. The best advice that like Vanguard or Fidelity would offer you is automate it at least for yourself. So you automatically do it maybe once a year and don't make it emotional. Don't make it something where you're freaking out and like selling stocks like they're going out of business. You need to do it in this orderly way.
20: Thanks, Dan. Dan Divisay, personal finance reporter at USA Today. 30 minutes now after the hour on This Morning, America's First News.

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15: Thanks for spending time with us. Welcome into Wednesday, May 27. Gordon Deal with Nicole Murray. Some of our top stories and headlines. Longtime Texas Senator John Cornyn has lost the Republican primary to State Attorney General Ken Paxton. One dead, nine missing after a chemical tank rupture in southern Washington state. A federal court says Alabama cannot
16: use a Republican-favoring congressional map in the August primaries. A heat wave in Europe is blamed on at least 12 deaths in France and the UK. Oil prices around $96 a barrel this morning. And the first grader from Colorado who climbed one of the largest granite cliffs in the world. His story in about 20 minutes. Well, Coronado was heaven on earth when it comes to American beach towns. Then, as much as 30 million gallons a day of waste from Tijuana, Mexico, turned the legendary beaches in San Diego into a no-go zone. Here's Jim Carlton, reporter at the Wall Street Journal. Jim, what in the world?
17: This is really a shocking story, Gordon. I didn't realize it was so bad, but, you know, Coronado Beach is one of the, you know, highest rated beaches in America. I mean, it regularly comes in on the top 10 list, you know, white sand beaches, normally blue-green waves. However, Tijuana is like 15 miles south of the border. And in recent years, the sewage from Tijuana is pouring up off the beaches of Coronado. That's the problem.
16: Well, so what makes things different all of a sudden?
17: Well, the problem is that Tijuana has just exploded in growth. It's gone from like a half a million population 30 years ago to over 2 million. That's in 30 years. And so they have an outmoded wastewater treatment facility infrastructure. And so basically a lot of this sewage is just going kind of untreated into the ocean and up to Coronado.
16: All right. So it's toilet waste. It's all kinds of other garbage, too, that just floating north into these different San Diego County beaches.
17: It's really sad, and it's not bad just for the U.S. It's also the Mexicans that live now. I did a driving tour of Tijuana to see for myself, and you see these shanty towns, and there's these open viaducts with like, you know, raw sewage. You see like, you know, discarded milk cartons, toys, and all this stuff just headed you know, for the U.S. There's one place where I saw a river of a sewage literally pouring like Niagara Falls into the Pacific Ocean. At the mouth of the river is all this garbage. So it's just sickening.
16: What is life like for the folks who, I guess, live near there now in the San Diego area along the water? Is there a stench that they live with?
17: Well, this has been a problem that really started decades ago in Imperial Beach, which is right on the border. And they've been kind of under the gun for many years. It has not been safe to go in the water in Imperial Beach for years. However, the last 10, 15 years, the plume of sewage has crept north to Coronado. Also, the naval training base for SEALs, which is also on the Coronado Peninsula. So they've had to, like, shut down, you know, SEAL training. Coronado, there's I talked to a guy who lives in a third floor condo. He has to close his windows at night because it smells like sewage some nights, which is terrible.
16: Man, we're speaking with Jim Carlton, reporter for the Wall Street Journal. His story is called One of California's Ritziest Beach Towns Has a Problem, a Tsunami of Raw Sewage, and it's coming from Mexico. What does Mexico say about this?
17: Well, Mexico says they have a plan. They're going to try to accelerate. I mean, what I hear of you know, from a lot of the American, there's a lot of frustration on the American side that, you know, Mexico just hasn't been really moving quickly enough. The Trump administration actually made a priority of this. Trump sent EPA Administrator Lee Zeldin down three times in the last year to basically, you know, let's get going. The U.S. has a treatment plant on their side to try to catch some of this stuff, and they're trying to expand that. But really, Mexico needs to step up to the plate. They told me they are, so we'll see.
16: Boy, all right, so when you say step up to the plate, what does that mean with regards to, say, a solution here or some sort of progress?
17: Well, there's an estimated $1 billion needed to resolve the problem. They need to expand their treatment systems. They need to have more pipes. You know, for example, you know, a pipe that could pipe it farther offshore so it wouldn't just go up to the beach. There's all this stuff. It's not really rocket science. They just need to spend the money. Mexico says they have $58 million committed. That's a drop in the bucket. There's $1 billion needed. The U.S. has appropriated more than $300 million by Congress, but there's more money needed.
16: What does this mean for tourism as such a big part, I would presume, of San Diego County's budget?
17: Well, this is a huge problem for Coronado. Like I said, Coronado is it's just a crown jewel of the San Diego beach system. And the Hotel del Coronado is one of the most iconic hotels in the country. Yeah. $1,000 a night rooms. And so many days you can't swim in the beach off the Hotel del Coronado because it's closed because of fecal contamination. And so it's a huge problem. I talked to a surf shop owner. He's just like almost crying. He said, this is kicking my ass, you know?
16: Yeah.
18: Jeez, other small businesses too, I presume, restaurants, right? I mean, not coming off the beach or not coming out of the water and walking into some restaurant, I guess.
17: Well, yeah, one of the problems, Gordon, is that a lot of these closures happen in the summertime. They're worried about, like, July 4th weekend. You know, they're going to have the beaches crowded, and you can't take your boogie board into the water. I mean, you know, you're going to be stuck on the sand, and what kind of fun is that?
18: Thanks, Jim. That is Jim Carlton, reporter at the Wall Street Journal. By the way, make sure to check out a podcast of today's show full of stories you won't hear this hour. On today's podcast, how jury deliberations have become politically toxic, and is crime falling in New York with the Knicks advancing in the playoffs? The podcast is available on Apple, Google, Spotify, or wherever you get your podcasts. Just do a search for This Morning with Gordon Deal. 20 minutes now in front of the hour. Coming up next, another infuriating story about fees.
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0: Athletes wanted. 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
29: Hey,
18: Thanks for being with us. Welcome into Wednesday. It is time now for the mic drop with this morning's Mike Gavin.
1: Good morning. We have a couple of examples of people feeling perturbed today and their complaints becoming social media fodder. Let's start with something we all hate, tacked on fees. A Reddit user vented about their insurance company, saying that every time they're sent something in the mail, they get charged $10, which the company lists as a paper documents fee. This applies to any time they get a correspondence from the insurance company, likely an incentive to push you toward paperless billing. The Reddit user decided to do just that, but here's the kicker. The last $10 fee they were charged was because of a notice they were sent in the mail to inform them that they had indeed gone paperless.
18: What? Oh my goodness. This is like a page right out of like the airlines playbook.
1: Yes.
18: Fee for this, fee for that.
1: Yeah.
18: And I mean, fee for just looking at the fees or something.
1: If they can do it, why can't the insurance companies? Come on, man. Come on, Gordon. Equal opportunity fee chargers here.
18: I have a thing I'm dealing with my mother-in-law right now who is moving in with us. Mm-hmm. Therefore, she no longer needs renter's insurance. Canceling the renter's insurance, I think, save a few bucks. Mm-hmm. Insurance company says, actually, no. Why don't you keep it? Because that'll keep the overall cost low since you bundle it with car insurance.
1: Oh,
18: well, that makes total sense.
1: Yeah, sure.
18: Yeah, I'll cancel the renter's insurance so the car insurance goes up and I don't save money. Sure, perfect logic.
1: I mean, you know, there are whole rooms of people, right? And now AI, I guess, probably on the case as well.
18: Yeah.
1: Trying to figure out how to bundle us into these things and keep us paying more money. I mean, entire departments of these companies that just kind of figure this out all day long. That's all they do.
18: They're on the cable companies also.
1: Yeah.
18: Right?
1: Oh,
18: you want to cut the cable cord, we'll find your internet and Wi-Fi. Charges going up
1: for sure. And there are any number of gripes someone working in retail can run through, but no matter what the customers or your manager try to do to ruin your day, it can all be made worse if the music being piped into the store is making you even more miserable. Another Reddit user noticed that the same handful of songs were being repeated over and over ad nauseum at their workplace. At one point, the worker decided to write the list down and post it on social media. It starts with just the end of Just Like Paradise by David Lee Roth, and it continues with Higher Love by Steve Winwood, Synchronicity 2 by The Police, and Footloose by Kenny Loggins. The 80s hits roll on with Huey Lewis, The Pet Shop Boys, Elton John, Whitney Houston, and Mr. Mister making appearances before wrapping it up with part of the 1984 Duran Duran hit The Reflex before it cuts off and the whole playlist starts over again. Commenters had some thoughts, with some calling it psychological abuse, making workers listen to the same songs all day long. Others were more positive, saying that the playlist could be a lot worse. A few others warned that if you're hating life now, you'll be ready to jump off a bridge after hearing Jingle Bell Rock for the 1,000th time come December.
18: Yeah.
1: I remember working in retail during the holidays, and oh boy. I mean, I used to love Christmas music. I was a big Christmas music fan until I worked in retail for 3 or 4 years during the holidays, and that was it. Like, I can't stand hearing it now.
18: Then Mariah Carey came along.
1: Yes.
18: I see.
1: Yes, yes. And Jingle Bell Rock, and The Waitresses, your favorite.
18: Yes.
1: Heard that 1,000 times. I remember one Saturday afternoon, and I was done with that song forever.
18: This list, by the way, needs a little Michael Jackson in there.
1: Yeah.
18: Perhaps Bon Jovi, some U2, and of course, Billy Squire.
1: I mean, there are literally, like, I don't know, 2,000 hit. The 80s has the most hit songs of any decade.
18: Yeah.
1: You can put together a much broader playlist than 15 songs.
18: Which includes parts of the Reflex from Duran Duran. Just part.
1: Not having cut off in the middle.
18: 13 minutes in front of the hour.
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18: Thanks for joining us. Brain atrophy tends to begin in your 30s and 40s, then accelerates in your 70s, but certain lifestyle changes can slow or even reverse it. Majid Fatui, a neurologist and author of a new book called The Invincible Brain, told the Washington Post there are a handful of things you can do. Number one, eat a Mediterranean diet. Focus on foods like fruits, veggies, nuts, beans, whole grains, seafood, olive oil. Number two, exercise. Number three, challenge your brain. Learning new skills and info can increase the volume of your brain. Number four, you got to get enough sleep. Number five, meditate. And number six, find purpose in life. It's associated with better brain health and a larger hippocampus. That's the central processing hub for things like learning. 8 minutes in front of the hour on This Morning. Once again, here's Nicole Murray.
11: Edgy, smart, brief. And now, the three big things you need to know. Number one.
14: Texas Attorney General Ken Paxton has defeated four-term Senator John Cornyn in a Senate primary race after President Trump's last-minute endorsement. Paxton after the win.
15: President Trump is the leader of our party, and his endorsement in this is the most powerful force in politics.
14: Paxton will face off against Democratic State Representative James Tallarico in November.
11: Number two.
14: At least one person is dead and nine others are missing after an industrial tank containing roughly 900,000 gallons of chemicals ruptured at a paper mill in Washington State. Longview Fire Department Battalion Chief Matt Amos.
29: Officials can also confirm that there's currently nine employees who remain unaccounted for. The recovery operations, they remain focused on safely accessing all affected areas of the facility.
14: Fire officials say there is no immediate threat to the surrounding areas.
5: Number three.
14: The International Rescue Committee has warned that the Ebola outbreak in the Democratic Republic of Congo could become the deadliest outbreak on record unless urgent international action is taken. ABC News medical editor Dr. Darian Sutton.
16: It's important to understand that that strain has no vaccine or targeted treatment. And so all of these variables are what is likely leading to an equation, unfortunately, that means more cases and likely record-breaking numbers that we have only yet to see.
14: The Trump administration is reportedly planning to send U.S. citizens exposed to Ebola virus to Kenya versus bringing them home for observation and treatment. Protesters have continued demonstrations at Newark's Delaney Hall detention facility, clashing with

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8: Thanks for being with us. Most kids celebrate their seventh birthday with cake and presents. However, Joey Evermore spent his hanging thousands of feet above the ground on one of the world's most famous rock formations. The Colorado boy made history after climbing California's El Capitan in Yosemite National Park, becoming the youngest known person to complete the ascent of the largest granite cliff in the world. Good Morning America says he started the journey at the age of six and reached the summit days later after turning seven while still on the mountain, which is more than 7,500 feet above sea level. Joey completed the climb alongside his father, his two older brothers, and a documentary crew. He celebrated with pizza. That'll do it for this hour. For Nicole Murray and Mike Gavin, I'm Gordon Deal. 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
7: Bill Cassidy, Thomas Massey, now John Cornyn. I'm Dave Anthony, Fox News, a third Republican lawmaker primaried out by a Trump-backed challenger in 10 days.
8: I trust the voters of Texas, and they've made their decision, and I must respect it.
7: Senator John Cornyn lost the Republican primary runoff in Texas by almost 28 points a week after the president endorsed Ken Paxton, the state attorney general.
9: Texas will be the radical left's number one priority, but if there's one thing I know about Texans, is that we're not going to let them take it.
7: Paxton will face Democrats.

0: James Tallarico in November. In Democrat runoffs in Texas, Congressman Al Green lost in a redrawn House district to fellow Congressman Christian Menefee. Green's a longtime Trump critic who was removed from the State of the Union address for protesting the president's speech.
1: And controversial Democratic candidate Maureen Galindo lost her primary runoff to Johnny Garcia in the 35th congressional district. Galindo was accused of anti-Semitism for floating a plan to imprison, quote, American Zionists at an ICE detention center.
0: Fox's Madeline Rivera. President Trump will gather with his cabinet later this morning as the negotiations continue trying to work out a deal to end the Iran conflict as Israel keeps going after Iran-backed militants, killing the leader of Hamas's armed wing in Gaza days after killing his predecessor, as Israeli forces also keep targeting Hezbollah in Lebanon.
2: Iran hopes the broader ceasefire will undermine the current efforts between Israel and Lebanon aimed at weakening Hezbollah. Overnight, the IDF launched a series of airstrikes in southern Lebanon as ground forces are advancing deeper into Hezbollah territory.
0: That's Fox's Trey Yingston, Tel Aviv. Nine people still unaccounted for at a Washington State paper mill where a giant chemical tank imploded, sending corrosive liquid gushing.
3: Due to the instability of the site, some areas remain inaccessible at this time.
0: Longview Fire Battalion Captain Matt Amos. In addition to the nine missing, one person killed, nine injured. 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
16: Changing of the guard. Good morning, I'm Gordon Deal, along with Nicole Murray. On this Wednesday, May 27th, glad you could be with us. Here's what we have for you this hour.
17: Longtime Texas Senator John Cornyn has been defeated in the Republican primary by State Attorney General Ken Paxton.
16: At least one person has been killed and nine others are missing after a chemical tank ruptured in southern Washington state.
17: The Supreme Court is set to release more decisions this week. Issues include birthright citizenship and transgender athletes.
16: And how our accelerated appetite for protein, especially beef, has sent prices soaring.
18: Ground beef prices recently hit a record high of $6.90 per pound. Beef and veal prices are up 15% from a year ago. That's far outpacing overall inflation. So beef is very expensive.
16: Emily Stewart at Business Insider on America getting roasted by beef prices. Longtime Texas Senator John Cornyn will be out of office next year after losing the Republican primary to State Attorney General Ken Paxton. The Associated Press says with 80% of the vote counted, Paxton, who got a last-minute endorsement from President Trump, had 64% of the vote to Cornyn's 36%.
19: We just sent a Texas-sized message to Washington.
20: Yeah!
19: I said it in March, and I'll say it again now. Today, change was on the ballot. And change won.
16: The men were sent to a runoff yesterday after neither won 50% of the vote in the March primary. Democrats hope the seminarian James Tallarico can defeat Paxton and help them take control of the Senate. Paxton is seen by some Republicans as a risky general election candidate because of his long history of legal and ethical scandals. Separately, Congressman Christian Menefee defeated fellow Congressman Al Green in the Democratic primary runoff in Texas's 18th congressional district after a rare incumbent versus incumbent matchup led by Republican-led redistricting efforts. Reacting to weekend strikes by the U.S., Iran is now saying that the United States violated a ceasefire, potentially complicating efforts to bring the war to a close. Here's this morning's Mike Gavin.
21: Iran's foreign ministry said attacks in a southern province where Iranian media reported sounds of explosions early yesterday represented a gross violation of a tenuous ceasefire in place for nearly 7 weeks. The U.S. said its attacks were defensive, targeting not only missile sites but also boats attempting to lay mines in the Strait of Hormuz. The Revolutionary Guard Corps says it can now retaliate. They claim air defense units had downed a U.S. drone and fired at two other aircraft, which they say had entered Iranian airspace. Gordon.
16: Thanks, Mike. Both sides had previously indicated progress on an initial agreement that would end hostilities and restart shipping through the strait. That initial agreement would give negotiators 60 days to tackle more complex issues, including Iran's nuclear program. At least one person is dead and nine workers are unaccounted for after the implosion of a tank with 900,000 gallons of chemicals at a pulp and paper mill in southern Washington state. The tank's rupture yesterday happened at Nippon Dynawave Packaging in Longview, a city located along the southern Washington border about an hour north of Portland, Oregon. The Longview Fire Department said eight employees and one firefighter were injured. It didn't say whether the person who was killed was a worker. Battalion Chief Matt Amos.
3: Due to ongoing safety concerns, recovery efforts will resume tomorrow once conditions allow crews to safely continue operations.
16: Fire officials say a tank containing white liquor had ruptured. White liquor is a chemical commonly used in paper and pulp processing, which consists of sodium hydroxide and sodium sulfide. Authorities said some victims had suffered burns or inhalation injuries and that the severity of the injuries ranged from minor to critical. Authorities said there was no immediate threat to the public. If you've missed anything from today's show, by the way, there's an easy way to catch up. All you have to do is stream or download the podcast. 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
16: Thanks for joining us. The Supreme Court this week will continue rolling out decisions for the term as the justices rule by early July on issues ranging from presidential power to culture war fights over things like transgender athletes. A preview of the outstanding cases from Maureen Groppi, Supreme Court reporter at USA Today. Maureen, start with transgender athletes.
0: Yeah, they're deciding whether states that have banned transgender females from participating on women's and girls' sports teams, whether those bans are constitutional or not. And it sounded in the oral arguments as if they were going to say it's okay for, in this case, Tennessee and Idaho. Those were the two state bans that they considered, that they sounded like that a majority of the court is going to say, going to uphold those bans. One of the questions, though, is how far-reaching that decision is going to go. For example, are they going to get into whether states not just can ban transgender athletes, but whether they must ban transgender athletes? And they may not go that far, but it is expected to be a loss for LGBTQ rights.
16: All right. Another one before the court on birthright citizenship. Explain what's being looked at there.
0: Right. Your listeners may think, well, didn't the court already take up birthright citizenship? They sort of did last term. What they were deciding, justices were deciding last term, was whether lower courts had properly or not put the president's changes to birthright citizenship on hold while those changes are being litigated. Now, this time, the court is getting to the heart of the matter. They're saying, can Trump, in fact, make those changes to birthright citizenship? Can he severely limit who is automatically a citizen just because they are born in the United States? And in that case, it sounds like the court is going to rule against Trump. Of course, you know, we never know. We're just tea leaf reading. If they do, that would be a big setback to an issue that's one of the main things Trump ran on was a tough approach to immigration, and this is part of this tough approach to immigration.
16: Boy, all right. So birthright citizenship, as you point out, is not the only immigration issue before the court here, too. What else?
0: Yeah, there are a few more of these cases related to immigration. One is whether Trump can end deportation protections for, in this case, Syrians and Haitians, but how the court rules on this would have an impact for this an entire program that is a humanitarian program for people who are in the country, and forcing them to return to a country whether they can be forced to return to a country that might have dangerous living conditions because of war, because of natural disasters. And the question the court is deciding is, can the courts even review the administration's decision to effectively end this humanitarian program? In another immigration case, they're deciding a case about people who come to the southern border with Mexico trying to seek asylum. And the technical issue in this case is when you are in the United States, you have a right to request asylum. You don't have a right to be given asylum, but you have a right to have your request processed. And the question here is, do you get that right when you have reached the Mexico side of the U.S.-Mexico border, or do you have to physically step over the border to be allowed to exercise that right? So, in other words, can the Border Patrol stop you from coming up to the border so they don't have to process your asylum claim? And this is a practice that was used in the first Trump administration to try to they said they were trying to manage the number of asylum seekers at any given time if a border was too busy and they didn't have the ability to process them. But immigrant rights advocates say that the administration was using this even when they did have the ability to process them. They just didn't want to. This practice is not in place now. It was stopped by a lower court, and the administration says they want to be able to bring it back if they want to. So that's another immigration case that the court is deciding.
16: Well, we're speaking with Maureen Groppi, Supreme Court reporter at USA Today. The story is called Supreme Court Enters Decision Season. How many cases are actually before the court right now?
0: Well, they heard about 60 cases this term where there are other cases that they decide without having full oral arguments, but they're about 60 that they heard full oral arguments on. And they're a little bit more than halfway through handing down the decisions in those cases. They tend to save don't save. Some of the biggest ones tend to come down in the last days before they recess for the summer, which typically occurs at the end of June or early July. And that's the reason the big cases tend to come down then, is because those are the harder cases for the court to decide, and those are the ones where the justices are writing lengthy opinions, whether they're the opinion themselves or a separate opinion concurring in the decision or a separate opinion dissenting from the opinion. And then also cases that were argued later in the term, particularly in April. Those are the ones that we often don't get until the final days.
16: Thanks, Maureen. Maureen Grappi, Supreme Court reporter at USA Today. 20 minutes now after the hour. On This Morning, America's First News, here's Nicole Murray.
2: And now, the three big things you need to know. Number one.
4: State Attorney General Ken Paxton has won the Texas Republican nomination for the Senate after President Trump's last-minute endorsement, defeating longtime Senator John Cornyn. Cornyn spoke after the results.
8: I've said throughout this race that I trust the voters of Texas, and they've made their decision, and I must respect it.
4: Paxton will now face Democratic State Representative James Tallarico in November.
2: Number two.
4: Iran says the United States violated a ceasefire by striking targets near the Strait of Hormuz over the weekend, warning Tehran will retaliate. The U.S. said its attacks were defensive, targeting missile sites and boats attempting to lay mines. Meanwhile, Lebanese officials say Israel pounded Lebanon with more than 120 airstrikes yesterday in one of the heaviest bombing days in weeks.
2: Number three.
4: President Trump's push for Republican-led states to redraw electoral maps more favorable to his party ahead of November's midterm elections suffered two setbacks when efforts in South Carolina and Alabama were stopped. South Carolina Congressman James Clyburn blasting the effort.
9: Nothing has made me more incensed than to see this kind of imposition on the people of South Carolina. The people who drew that map don't live in South Carolina.
4: In other news, roughly 16,000 residents of a Southern California city have been allowed to return home days after the threat of an explosion at a chemical tank. Orange County Fire Captain Wei Hao Wong.
11: So the threat, it has been greatly reduced, but with that, there still remains the potential for it to catch fire, for a chemical spill leak, or for a smaller explosion.
4: Officials say there will be investigations at the city, state, and federal levels. Minneapolis Police Chief Brian O'Hara has resigned following an internal investigation into his conduct. Mayor Jacob Frey said O'Hara allegedly interfered with a prior investigation that included allegations that he engaged in sexual intimate relationships with city employees. Rhode Island lawmakers have approved a bill that will allow bars to stay open until 4 a.m. during the World Cup. Similar changes have been approved in Philadelphia and are also being considered in New York.
16: You're going to need that because you can't afford to go to the games. Nobody's going to the games. They're not. None of them are sellouts.
4: Right, right.
16: So, you know, you're going to have to watch it somewhere, so you might as well go to a bar.
4: Yeah, but 4 a.m., oh my goodness.
16: No.
4: I know I'm old and lame now, but 4 a.m., is that really necessary for a World Cup game?
16: Listen, just give us a call. We'll be here at work. Just chat if you're bored, you know.
4: They're going home, we're going in.
16: If you're driving home, we'll keep you awake. 22 minutes after the hour.
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16: Thanks for being with us. Red meat is having a moment. It's the OG protein at a time when America's protein obsession is peaking. But this accelerated appetite for beef is running into a big problem, and that's the cost. Here's Emily Stewart, senior correspondent at Business Insider. Emily, give us data.
22: Yeah, so, I mean, I think anybody who's been to the grocery store lately has noticed about beef prices. To just throw out some numbers, ground beef prices recently hit a record high of $6.90 per pound. Beef and veal prices are up 15% from a year ago. That's far outpacing overall inflation. So beef is very expensive, and we're hitting, obviously, grilling season. And so I think a lot of people are sitting around saying, what is going on here? And I think, like, the tough answer is a lot of things are going on. And like the big headline is that like your beef prices are probably going to be high for a long time because it does take a long time for cows to grow.
16: Yeah. So explain that, because somebody in your story said that it's biology that's tough to beat.
22: Yeah. So what's going on right now is, like, to put it simply, America does not have enough cows. Our cattle herds are at their lowest levels right now since the 1950s. So like there really are not enough cows. And part of this is a story about there's been drought in a lot of the areas where these cattle ranches are for several years. And so a lot of farmers have not had enough grass to feed their herd and the feed to supplement that expensive. So they've sold their herds off. They've sold their cows off. And, you know, now is a moment when we need the ranchers to say, okay, like, it's time to start building up my herd again. But a lot of them don't want to. And I think that's for a couple of reasons. You know, one, cattle ranchers are older in general. They're in their 60s. And a lot of these guys are looking around and saying, like, as one person put it to me, like, I don't want to be banging around with cows anymore. And younger people don't want to do this either. You know, it's hard work. It's expensive. Interest rates are high. And even once they do it, it does take a long time. So to kind of like talk through this a little bit, let's say a rancher has a heifer, a calf that was born this spring. And he says, like, okay, I'm going to keep her to replenish my herd. She won't have her first calf until the spring of 2028. And that calf has to grow for months until it can become beef, which gets us into 2030. So that's like 4 years for just like that one cat, like that one female cow to pay off.
16: We speak with Emily Stewart, senior correspondent at Business Insider. The story is called America is Getting Roasted by Beef Prices. Explain the story of that Amanda Severson, who I think you said moved from Seattle to Iowa. What's her story?
22: Yeah, so she was fun. You know, she told me, you know, I never thought I would be in agriculture, let alone, you know, in cattle ranching. But she met her husband, who's from Iowa originally. His family had a cattle ranch, and so they decided to move back in 2017 to start their own operation. And what they do is that they buy calves, like, once they're grown. So, like, a calf is born, and it usually has to stick with its mom for a while, you know, to, like, graze and feed. And so, like, it will leave its mom, like, around, like, 6 months, let's say. So they buy the calves there, usually from her husband's parents. And then they will feed the calves until they grow, and, you know, on grass. They send them away to be processed, and, like, you know, the then the processed meat comes back, then they sell it. And, you know, she said when they started in 2017, they would pay about $1,000 for a 500-pound calf, and today they're paying over $2,000, so you can see the problem there.
16: Thanks, Emily. Emily Stewart, senior correspondent at Business Insider. 30 minutes now after the hour on This Morning, America's First News.

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14: Thanks for spending time with us. Welcome into Wednesday, May 27. Gordon Deal with Nicole Murray. Some of our top stories and headlines. Longtime Texas Senator John Cornyn has lost the Republican primary to State Attorney General Ken Paxton, who got a last-minute Trump endorsement. One dead, nine missing after a chemical tank rupture in southern Washington state. Trump administration proposing non-disclosure agreements for all federal workers aimed at leaks to the media. Oil prices are down again this morning at around $96 a barrel. And the Delaware woman who just renewed her driver's license at the age of 108. Her story in about 20 minutes. Trial lawyers and jury consultants say an erosion of trust in the justice system, plus more rigid viewpoints and starker political divides, have made battles in our jury rooms more common. It's a story by Corinne Ramey, courts reporter at the Wall Street Journal. Corey, what's happening here?
15: Well, I mean, I suppose it's unsurprising in a lot of ways that what goes on in society also happens in the jury room. But, you know, I think what's different is, you know, we think about sometimes like, oh, your uncle of a different political persuasion comes to Thanksgiving, and we think of those kind of divides. But the difference between Thanksgiving and the jury room is that in the jury room, it's these 12 strangers who have to come up with a decision that's really, really important. I mean, this is the kind of decision that could put someone in prison for life. It could be millions of dollars for companies. And so that incredible stress makes some of these divisions even more pitched.
14: Jeez. All right. So I guess, how did we get here? How long has this been developing?
15: The kind of people who research this and other experts trace this back to like around 2020, kind of COVID times. And there's at least some elements that folks say goes back to Trump's first election.
14: All right. So studying jury rooms, as you reference in your story, is kind of notoriously difficult. Why is that? Explain that.
15: They're totally not public, that there's no transcripts. There's not even court staff inside the room. Usually there's some kind of security officer outside the room, and jurors can choose whether they want to talk. Usually they don't. And they write notes. So we do get these notes, but they don't tell us a whole lot about kind of how they're the nitty gritty of their deliberations.
14: Yeah. You referenced in your piece a case from Florida. It started back on Halloween. Explain what happened with that group of jurors.
15: So this was a very long trial, about 3 months trial, about whether it was this group of hospitals or was going to trial against these three big pharmacies. And the hospitals alleged that the pharmacies had helped to flood the state with opioids and were costing them a ton of money for taking care of uninsured patients. So this jury was together for a long time, and they got along great for a while. I had one juror tell me we were like family. And then once that kind of pressure cooker situation started, once they started deliberating, they just fell apart.
14: Wow. We're speaking with Corey Ramey, courts reporter at the Wall Street Journal. The story is called America's Toxic Divide Reaches the Courtroom. What is jury nullification? Explain how that comes into play.
15: So jury nullification is the idea that jurors can acquit defendants by sort of using their own sense of fairness. In other words, not following the law. And this is not something that judges give instructions on. It's just sort of known to exist. Jurors could decide, oh, we feel that these charges against Luigi Mangione are not fair because he was standing up for the health insurers.
14: I didn't realize that. And that's allowed? I didn't realize that.
15: It's allowed, but part of this is there's sort of this sanctity to the jury verdict that we don't know how they reach decisions. And so when a decision is appealed, you're usually appealing on matters of evidence or law, not on the jury didn't make the decision in the right way.
14: I see. So this toxic divide that's now found its way into the jury room, this is with civil cases as well as criminal cases?
15: Civil and criminal cases. The Florida case you asked about earlier, that was a civil case.
14: Yeah.
15: And I will say, like, it was a real surprise to me how contentious it was, because I think of criminal cases as being the highest pressure, like so much at stake with someone's liberty. And but these Florida jurors, they were going at each other. I mean, they were yelling and screaming and fighting about little things. And one juror got kicked out of the jury, and we saw all kinds of things around culture and race and other things that, you know, we deal with every day in the United States.
14: Thanks, Corey. Corinne Ramey, courts reporter at the Wall Street Journal. 20 minutes now in front of the hour on This Morning, America's First News. Coming up next, a rich person dilemma. Buy a new house or get courtside seats for the NBA Finals in New York? The pricing is similar.
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14: 80. Hey, glad you're with us. Welcome into Wednesday. It's time now for the mic drop with this morning's Mike Gavin.
23: Good morning. Well, since we last talked, the New York Knicks punched their ticket to the NBA Finals for the first time since the 1900s. We have a couple of stats related to that to talk about today. One real and one fake. Let's start with the real, where it'll take some real money and a whole lot of it if you want to be in Madison Square Garden to see the Knicks attempt to win their first championship in more than half a century. Multiple reports have the cheapest get-in prices for games 3 and 4 at MSG, starting between $3,200 and $3,745, already the highest in NBA history and more than what it cost to sit courtside back in 1999. Courtside seats now, well, that will require a much bigger bag of cash. Two have reportedly been sold for $279,000. Yeah. While another listing hit $595,000. That's the kind of money that could buy you a 4-bedroom house in Oklahoma City.
14: Or virtually anywhere else in America.
23: Yeah, I'm not sure where they singled out Oklahoma City, but that's, you could buy a nice size house almost anywhere for that kind of money.
14: Somebody's anticipating that Oklahoma City is going to win the Western Conference final. Is that why?
23: Perhaps.
14: Mm-hmm. Perhaps.
23: Perhaps.
14: That's unbelievable. Two have already reportedly sold for 279 $1,000.
23: Yes.
14: To sit courtside.
23: For one game.
14: For one game.
23: Like 2.5 hours of your life for $279,000.
14: And you're sure that that comma is in the right place.
23: Yeah, it reportedly is, Gordon, as far as we know. The crazy thing to me is the difference between the courtside back in 1999 and now. Like, I think I saw like $2,700 to $3,000 for courtside tickets that like Spike Lee had back in like 1999 are now, we're talking about now, hundreds of thousands of dollars.
14: That's, I don't know how many hundreds of percentage of an increase that is, right?
23: Yeah, that's the math way above our head.
14: As opposed to the get-in price.
23: Yes.
14: Which probably is not exponentially as high.
23: Yeah, I mean,
14: but the get-in is still ridiculous.
23: I mean, I'm guessing probably a few hundred dollars back then to maybe sit all the way up at the top. That's what I'm guessing now, like $3,200.
14: Unbelievable.
23: Yeah. And your team being in the finals for the first time in a very long time can do a lot to help the vibes in a city, but can it help fight crime? A statistic making the rounds on social media claim that crime in New York City went down 78% during Knicks playoff games, citing NYPD data. Many commenters loved hearing this, calling Knicks star Jalen Brunson Batman for his ability to eradicate crime in the city when he was on the court, keeping all eyeballs on him. Others were more cynical, saying that the fans were saving up their criminal behavior for when the team finally wins it all. In any case, it turns out Brunson's Batman effect may have been exaggerated, with no credible data to back up that 78% drop in crime during games.
14: With the thinking being people are indoors or at bars or restaurants watching the game on TV, therefore they're not out committing crimes.
23: Right. One of those few things that, like, you know, everybody is stopping. Even although it is the perfect time to commit a crime, I suppose, if you're going to commit when no one's paying attention, right? So, you know, if the criminals were smart, and we know they're not always, but if they were, that might be the time to maybe fire it up.
14: By the way, I think Jalen Brunson might also lead to a spike in viewership of Law & Order SVU.
23: Oh, yeah.
14: Because he's got this, like, I guess, highly public friendship with Mariska Hargitay.
23: Oh, that's right. I've heard that.
14: Yeah.
23: Yes,
14: and other celebrities are jealous because they exchange post-game hugs at times. So maybe in the coming weeks or so, we'll see a ratings jump for SVU.
23: There we go. Mm-hmm. Good vibes all around.
14: Thanks, Mike. 13 minutes in front of the hour on This Morning, America's First News.
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14: Thanks for being with us. Brain atrophy tends to begin in your 30s and 40s, then accelerates in your 70s, but certain lifestyle changes can slow or even reverse it. Majid Fatui, neurologist and author of the new book, The Invincible Brain, told the Washington Post there are six things you can do. Number one, eat a Mediterranean diet. Focus on foods like fruits, veggies, nuts, beans, whole greens, seafood, and olive oil. Number two, exercise. Aerobic exercise increases the size of brain parts by growing levels of BDNF. That's a protein that promotes neuron growth. Number three, challenge your brain. Learning new skills and information can increase the volume of your brain. Number four, get enough sleep. It helps to clear metabolic waste from your brain. Number five, meditate. It lowers cortisol, a stress hormone that can be harmful to your brain when chronically elevated. And number six, find purpose in life. It's associated with better brain health and a larger hippocampus, the central processing hub for things like learning. 8 minutes now in front of the hour on This Morning. Once again, here's Nicole Murray.
26: And now, the three big things you need to know. Number one.
27: Texas Attorney General Ken Paxton has ousted four-term Senator John Cornyn, riding President Trump's endorsement to a runoff victory for the Republican Senate nomination. Paxton after the win.
28: We just proved that this Senate seat doesn't belong to Washington. It belongs to you, the hardworking men and women of this state.
27: Paxton will face off against Democratic State Representative James Tallarico in November.
26: Number two.
27: At least one person is dead and nine others are missing after an industrial tank containing roughly 900,000 gallons of chemicals ruptured at a paper mill in Washington State. Longview Fire Department Battalion Chief Matt Amos.
29: Emergency responders have confirmed that 10 individuals were transported to area hospitals. Eight were employee injuries. One was a firefighter injury. And we have one fatality.
27: Fire officials say there is no immediate threat to the surrounding areas.
26: Number three.
27: The International Rescue Committee has warned that the Ebola outbreak in the Democratic Republic of Congo could become the deadliest outbreak on record unless urgent international action is taken. ABC News medical editor Dr. Darian Sutton.
30: Right now, with the current rate in terms of the number of tests that are coming back positive and the number of suspected cases, there is a very strong risk that we might see even a larger outbreak in 2020.

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5: Thanks for joining us. A woman in Delaware who just turned 108 has just received a driver's license renewal that will allow her to be behind the wheel until she's 115. Susan Young Brown, a resident of the Modern Maturity Center in Dover, claims that she grows old gracefully. 130 people attended her recent birthday party, including the governor of Delaware, where she was gifted a parking spot right in front of the building reserved for those 100 years or older. She told CBS News when she gets up in the morning, she has an exercise routine she's been doing for the last 20 years. She vowed that when she retired, she would not sit down. She was born in Delaware in 1918 during segregation, where she worked on a farm with her family without water or electricity. She would eventually attend what's now Delaware State University, graduate in 1945, and teach kids across the state, including in a one-bedroom schoolhouse. She's a mother, grandmother, and great-grandmother. For Nicole Murray and Mike Gavin, I'm Gordon Deal. 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
15: I'm Dave Anthony, Fox News. Every Republican he's backed this year for House and Senate has won primaries. And for the third time in 10 days, an incumbent lawmaker the president wanted out of Congress lost.
16: We've come up short in this primary runoff.
15: That's Senator John Cornyn after losing to Trump-backed challenger Ken Paxton, Texas's attorney general, by almost 28 points.
17: Tonight is not the end of a campaign. Tonight is the beginning of the fight to preserve every value we hold dear.
15: Now, he'll face Democrat James Tallarico. And in a Truth Social post congratulating Paxton, the president called Tallarico maybe the worst Texas candidate he's ever seen, advocating open borders and weak on crime.
18: Democrats had been yearning for a fight with Paxton, who has faced political and personal problems. This was already the most expensive U.S. Senate primary race in U.S.

0: history, money will continue to pour in as Dems try to flip Cornyn's seat. No Democrat, though, has won a statewide election in Texas since 1994.
1: Fox's Madeline Rivera. President Trump will gather with his cabinet later this morning as tension hangs over talks trying to work out an end to the Iran conflict.
2: The stakes are pretty high. Iran accused the U.S. of a grave violation of the ceasefire after CENTCOM carried out what it described as defensive strikes on missile launch sites and Iranian boats trying to lay mines. They vowed to respond as well. This happened just days after the president announced a deal to end the war was largely negotiated.
1: Fox's Jackie Heinrich at the White House. The last president who used to live there, Joe Biden, is suing the Trump Justice Department
3: to block the release of audio recordings and transcripts of his private conversations with the ghostwriter of his 2017 memoir. The suit is in response to a 2024 Freedom of Information Act request by the Heritage Foundation, which filed its own lawsuit to obtain Biden's remarks. The former president argues personal information is exempt from disclosure.
1: Fox's Carly Shimkus. Nine people still missing in Washington state after a giant chemical tank imploded at a paper mill in Longview, Washington. Another worker was killed. 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
4: 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Thank you for joining.
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16: Another Trump victory. Good morning, I'm Gordon Deal, along with Nicole Murray, on this Wednesday, May 27th. Glad you could join us. Here's what's up this hour.
17: Texas Attorney General Ken Paxton has knocked off veteran Senator John Cornyn in a Republican primary.
16: A chemical tank implosion in southern Washington state has killed at least one person and injured others. Nine people are missing.
17: The Trump administration is proposing non-disclosure agreements for all federal workers aimed at leaks to the media.
16: And some of America's favorite beaches in the San Diego region have become contaminated with Mexican waste.
18: Problem is that Tijuana has just exploded in growth. It's gone from like a half a million population 30 years ago to over 2 million. That's in 30 years. And so they have an outmoded wastewater treatment facility infrastructure. And so basically a lot of this sewage is just going kind of untreated into the ocean and up to Coronado.
16: Jim Carlton at the Wall Street Journal on the tsunami of sewage from Tijuana reaching one of California's ritziest beach towns. Veteran Texas Senator John Cornyn has lost the Republican primary to State Attorney General Ken Paxton. The Associated Press says with 80% of the vote counted, Paxton, who got a last-minute endorsement from President Trump, had 64% to Cornyn's 36%, part of Cornyn's concession speech.
19: I've said throughout this race that I trust the voters of Texas. And they've made their decision, and I must respect it.
16: The men represented opposing factions of the GOP and were sent to a runoff yesterday after neither won 50% of the vote in the March primary. The outcome sets up a general election contest expected to be the most competitive that Texas has seen in years. Democrats are pinning their hopes on state lawmaker and former middle school teacher James Tallarico. Many Republican base voters saw Cornyn as too aligned with Washington interests and not supportive enough of Trump. Paxton's victory is the latest in a line of electoral victories for the president. Reacting to recent strikes by the U.S., Iran is now saying that the United States violated a ceasefire, potentially complicating efforts to bring the war to a close. Here's this morning's Mike Gavin.
20: Iran's foreign ministry said attacks in a southern province where Iranian media reported sounds of explosions early yesterday represented a gross violation of a tenuous ceasefire in place for nearly 7 weeks. The U.S. said its attacks were defensive, targeting not only missile sites but also boats attempting to lay mines in the Strait of Hormuz. The Revolutionary Guard Corps says it can now retaliate. They claim air defense units had downed a U.S. drone and fired at two other aircraft, which they say had entered Iranian airspace. Gordon.
16: Thanks, Mike. Further straining peace efforts, Lebanon says Israel carried out more than 120 airstrikes yesterday in one of the heaviest days of bombing in weeks. Iran has sought an end to Israeli attacks on Hezbollah terrorists as part of any deal. At least one person is dead and nine workers are unaccounted for after the implosion of a tank with 900,000 gallons of chemicals at a pulp and paper mill in southern Washington state. The tank's rupture yesterday happened at Nippon Dynawave Packaging in Longview, a city located along the southern Washington border with Oregon. Battalion Chief Matt Amos.
21: Emergency responders have confirmed that 10 individuals were transported to area hospitals. Eight were employee injuries, one was a firefighter injury, and we have one fatality.
16: Fire officials say a tank containing white liquor had ruptured. White liquor is a chemical commonly used in paper and pulp processing, which consists of sodium hydroxide and sodium sulfide. Authorities said some victims suffered burns or inhalation injuries. The state ecology department says the pulp and paper mill has about 550 employees and makes 280,000 tons of bleached liquid packaging paperboard and wet lap and slush pulp each year. The bleached paperboard is used to make cartons and cups for things like milk, juice, and coffee. By the way, make sure to check out a podcast of today's program full of stories that you won't hear this hour. On today's podcast, a preview of Supreme Court decisions on issues like transgender athletes and where NBA finals tickets cost as much as a four-bedroom house. 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
0: Hey, Jen, you ready for a girls' night in?
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16: Thanks for spending time with us on this Wednesday. ICE has met a wave of judicial restraint from the federal bench for its detention policy, blocking access to its facilities, crowd control efforts, and botched deportations. Here's Stephen Dynan, politics editor at The Washington Times. Stephen, what are we seeing?
1: Over the last year, judges have started getting really fed up with the federal Justice Department in immigration cases. The common theme in those cases is ICE as the client. And the scoldings range from the chief judge in the federal court in Minnesota had all of the judges there count up all of the defied orders and came up with more than 90 orders that ICE had refused or failed to comply with. A federal judge in Massachusetts earlier this month ordered a Justice Department lawyer to face an ethics review. And at the time, she told him from the bench, said, look, you've been pretty straight with me. The issue is your client, ICE, is just they're not helping you. They're not doing any favors here. In that case, ICE had actually issued a gag order on the Justice Department lawyer telling him, hey, there's this migrant. He faces a murder warrant in his home country, but you can't tell the judge that as you're arguing to the judge why this guy should stay behind bars. And so the Justice Department didn't tell the judge that. The judge releases the guy, and then Homeland Security puts out a press release blasting the judge for releasing the guy. And the judge is like, well, you knew this and you didn't tell me? That's unconscionable. You know, there are just dozens and dozens and dozens, literally dozens, maybe hundreds of examples of these scoldings, to the point that, you know, one of the judges said to ICE or said to DOJ, you know, normally, if this were the FBI, I've seen cases where you would push back on the FBI. Why aren't you doing that with ICE? There's something about ICE in this administration that has sort of created this firestorm of problems.
16: Wow. Why is this happening? Do we know? Any explanation?
1: Well, a bunch of different possibilities. One is just that the Justice Department they're reeling right now, right? The workload that ICE has created for them is so overwhelming. I mean, we're talking, I think I mentioned in the story, one Justice Department lawyer in Maryland who missed a deadline and had to plead with the judge, hey, give me a chance at a do-over. She said, in the last month, I've dealt with 400 cases that I have on my docket in the last month, you know. So some of it's just the crush of cases, all these cases challenging ICE detentions. They're called habeas cases. There are literally tens of thousands of them that have been filed in the last 8 months or so.
16: Wow.
1: And the Justice Department has to deal with every single one of those. So one is just the workload. The second is that a lot of skilled lawyers have left the Justice Department in the last year and a half, and they brought in a whole bunch of new prosecutors. And somebody told me a lot of prosecutors who don't even have access. They only practice in state courts. They don't know the federal courts, and the difference between federal courts and state courts is sort of the difference between a high school baseball team and Major League Baseball. So those are the sort of the structural explanations. But the one that sort of gets the most traction when you talk with former DOJ and to some extent current DOJ lawyers is that ICE is just, I mean, as the headline in the story said, ICE is a really tricky client. They seem like they are unleashed, unshackled, that they believe that they're on a mission, and that mission isn't brooking any countering from judges. That the aggressiveness with which they are interpreting the law and that they are carrying out arrests is leaving the Justice Department really struggling to actually defend all of that in court.
16: We're speaking with Stephen Dynan, politics editor at The Washington Times. The piece is called ICE Has Become a Major Headache for the Justice Department. What about that Minnesota case? I think you said it was dismissed in like 9 minutes.
1: And this is one where the Justice Department, rightly points out that the judges have become pretty unforgiving. There are cases where the Justice Department has missed a deadline, or was in one case they were told release this guy, and ICE released him, 9 minutes, or in one case, in another case, maybe an hour after the deadline had gone through, and the government was, the judge was enraged and said, how dare you? You violated my order. So a lot of this fight is is over what the Justice Department considers sort of low-level stuff. They're like, hey, you know, we're all working towards justice here. If we're working towards justice, why are you giving us a hard time? Clearly, you're overwhelmed, we're overwhelmed. Can't we all just sort of understand that and work towards the towards a good end here? And it's absolutely safe to say that a lot of these judges are not giving the Justice Department the benefit of the doubt, and, you know, to the point that they are actually skeptical not only of ICE, but they become skeptical of the Justice Department and the arguments that it's making.
16: Stephen Dynan, politics editor at The Washington Times. 20 minutes now after the hour on This Morning, America's First News. Here's Nicole Murray.
3: And now, the three big things you need to know. Number one.
4: State Attorney General Ken Paxton has won the Texas Republican nomination for the Senate after President Trump's last-minute endorsement, defeating longtime Senator John Cornyn. Cornyn after the loss.
19: Over the next 7 months, my service in the United States Senate, I intend to continue my work to help make this nation a better place for all Texans and all Americans.
4: Paxton will now face Democratic State Representative James Tallarico in November.
3: Number two.
4: Iran says the United States violated a ceasefire by striking targets near the Strait of Hormuz over the weekend, warning Tehran will retaliate. The U.S. said its attacks were defensive, targeting missile sites and boats attempting to lay mines. Meanwhile, Lebanese officials say Israel pounded Lebanon with more than 120 airstrikes yesterday in one of the heaviest bombing days in weeks.
3: Number three.
4: President Trump's push for Republican-led states to redraw electoral maps more favorable to his party ahead of November's midterm elections suffered two setbacks when efforts in South Carolina and Alabama were halted. South Carolina Congressman James Clyburn blasting the effort.
8: 43% of the voters should have zero representation. That is a challenge to the goodness of South Carolinians.
4: In other news, Green Bay Packers running back Josh Jacobs has been arrested in Wisconsin on domestic violence charges, including strangulation and suffocation. Roughly 16,000 residents of Garden Grove, California, have been allowed to return home days after the threat of an explosion at a chemical tank. Orange County Fire Captain Wei Hao Wong.
9: The plan is to continue to have our crews working on the ground just to assess the situation and to continue to work on mitigating what's going on with Tank 1.
4: Officials say there will be investigations at the city, state, and federal levels. The Trump administration is proposing that all new and current federal employees sign non-disclosure agreements as part of its crackdown on press leaks. A Rover.com survey says that 51% of dog owners believe it is harder to find the perfect dog walker than it is to find the perfect partner.
16: And you say what?
4: I agree with this. I actually had someone I was interviewing to watch my dog overnight. She told me walks were going to be extra. Come on. Like, what?
16: Wow. Just impossible.
4: Right?
16: 23 minutes after the hour.
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16: Thanks for joining us. If you're a do-it-yourself retirement saver and you have watched your portfolio triple in value over the past decade, it might be time to rebalance. What to consider from Dan Divise, personal finance reporter at USA Today. Dan, help us out.
24: There's a few ways you can simply buy and sell stuff within your portfolio to rebalance. So I've been doing this. The market's been really high. So I've been selling off stocks on days when the market's doing well. And I do this almost like a hobbyist, just bit by bit by bit, and then buy bonds or buy shares of
16: index funds.
24: Well, no, I'm going to say you can either buy bonds with that money, or you can put them into a money market fund where they just grow at a few percent a year.
16: I gotcha. Yeah.
24: The point is to kind of slightly lighten your load of stocks. And I've been doing that lately because the market's been up. And that's kind of how you do it. You can simply buy and sell assets. You can also change your allocations so that one of the people I interviewed for my story told me that she, all of her contributions for her 401k now, are all of them are going into bonds. And that's how she's rebalancing.
16: Wow.
24: Yeah.
16: That seems really conservative, though, right? If you're just a few years away from retirement.
24: Yeah, but think about it. If you're, say, 5 years from retirement and 80% of your retirement fund is in stocks, if you right now change so all of your contributions go into bonds, you're only going to very slowly change your overall mix of stocks and bonds. So that's a way to rebalance. You can get really conservative in your new investments on your 401k and thereby sort of gently, gradually tick down the share of stocks that you have.
16: We're speaking with Dan Divise, personal finance reporter at USA Today. The story is called Nothing But Stocks in Your 401k? Rebalance Before It's Too Late. Who needs to do this, generally speaking?
24: Well, I wrote this article because of two things. One is the market is going so crazy lately that I think like the S&P has tripled in value in a decade, which is insane. So if you started out with 70% stocks, you now have a lot more than 70% stocks because the stocks are worth so much more. So that's a reason to rebalance. The second reason is there's this really, really prevalent view out there that you should be entirely in stocks, like all the way up until you're almost ready to retire. It's because the market's done so well that there's this kind of groupthink out there that you're wasting your money if you're investing in bonds or in a money market fund. So I talk to CFPs all the time who say, yeah, my clients, unless they're about to retire, they're 100% in stocks. And everyone I interviewed for this story agreed with me about that. So there's a lot of people out there who are getting older, like over 50, and have nothing but stocks. That's why I wrote it that way in the article. If you have nothing but stocks in your retirement portfolio, you got to think about whether you want to rebalance.
16: Boy, how often should we rebalance?
24: Well, you could do it every 6 months. You could do it quarterly. You could do it once a year. The best advice that like Vanguard or Fidelity would offer you is automate it at least for yourself. So you automatically do it maybe once a year and don't make it emotional. Don't make it something where you're freaking out and like selling stocks like they're going out of business. You need to do it in this orderly way.
16: Thanks, Dan. Dan Divisay, personal finance reporter at USA Today. 30 minutes now after the hour on This Morning, America's First News.

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12: In the NBA playoffs, the Oklahoma City Thunder are one win away from a return to the NBA Finals after taking down the Spurs in Game 5, 127-114. Game 6 is tomorrow night in San Antonio. In the Stanley Cup playoffs, the Vegas Golden Knights swept the Colorado Avalanche, winning Game 4 2-1, and will head to their third finals in 9 seasons, awaiting the winner of Carolina-Montreal. Game 4 of that series is tonight at 8 Eastern on TNT. And in the NFL, for the second time in his career, LA Chargers star Derwin James reset the safety market, agreeing yesterday to a 3-year, $75.6 million contract extension. Sources say the deal includes $57.5 million guaranteed and pays $25.2 million per season, again making him the highest paid safety in the NFL. I'm Andy West with your iHeartRadio Sports Report.
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14: Thanks for spending time with us. Welcome into Wednesday, May 27. Gordon Deal with Nicole Murray. Some of our top stories and headlines. Longtime Texas Senator John Cornyn has lost the Republican primary to State Attorney General Ken Paxton. One dead, 9 missing after a chemical tank rupture in southern Washington state. A federal court says Alabama cannot use a Republican-favoring congressional map in the August primaries. A heat wave in Europe is blamed on at least 12 deaths in France and the UK. Oil prices around $96 a barrel this morning. And the first grader from Colorado who climbed one of the largest granite cliffs in the world. His story in about 20 minutes. Well, Coronado was heaven on earth when it comes to American beach towns. Then, as much as 30 million gallons a day of waste from Tijuana, Mexico, turned the legendary beaches in San Diego into a no-go zone. Here's Jim Carlton, reporter at the Wall Street Journal. Jim, what in the world?
15: This is really a shocking story, Gordon. I didn't realize it was so bad, but, you know, Coronado Beach is one of the, you know, highest rated beaches in America. I mean, it regularly comes in on the top 10 list, you know, white sand beaches, normally blue-green waves. However, Tijuana is like 15 miles south of the border. And in recent years, the sewage from Tijuana is pouring up off the beaches of Coronado. That's the problem.
14: Well, so what makes things different all of a sudden?
15: Well, the problem is that Tijuana has just exploded in growth. It's gone from like a 500,000 population 30 years ago to over 2 million. That's in 30 years. And so they have an outmoded wastewater treatment facility infrastructure. And so basically a lot of this sewage is just going kind of untreated into the ocean and up to Coronado.
14: All right. So it's toilet waste. It's all kinds of other garbage, too, that just floating north into these different San Diego County beaches.
15: It's really sad, and it's not bad just for the U.S. It's also the Mexicans that live now. I did a driving tour of Tijuana to see for myself, and you see these shanty towns, and there's these open viaducts with like, you know, raw sewage. You see like, you know, discarded milk cartons, toys, and all this stuff just headed, you know, for the U.S. There's one place where I saw a river of a sewage literally pouring like Niagara Falls into the Pacific Ocean. At the mouth of the river is all this garbage. So it's just sickening.
14: What is life like for the folks who, I guess, live near there now in the San Diego area along the water? Is there a stench that they live with?
15: Well, this has been a problem that really started decades ago in Imperial Beach, which is right on the border. And they've been kind of under the gun for many years. It has not been safe to go in the water in Imperial Beach for years. However, the last 10, 15 years, the plume of sewage has crept north to Coronado. Also, the naval training base for SEALs, which is also on the Coronado Peninsula. So they've had to, like, shut down, you know, SEAL training. Coronado, there's I talked to a guy who lives in a third floor condo. He has to close his windows at night because it smells like sewage some nights, which is terrible.
14: Man, we're speaking with Jim Carlton, reporter for the Wall Street Journal. His story is called One of California's Ritziest Beach Towns Has a Problem, a Tsunami of Raw Sewage, and it's coming from Mexico. What does Mexico say about this?
15: Well, Mexico says they have a plan. They're going to try to accelerate. I mean, what I hear of you know, from a lot of the American, there's a lot of frustration on the American side that, you know, Mexico just hasn't been really moving quickly enough. The Trump administration actually made a priority of this. They, you know, Trump sent EPA Administrator Lee Zeldin down three times in the last year to basically, you know, let's get going. The U.S. has a treatment plant on their side to try to catch some of this stuff, and they're trying to expand that. But really, Mexico needs to step up to the plate. They told me they are, so we'll see.
14: Boy, all right, so when you say step up to the plate, what does that mean with regards to, say, a solution here or some sort of progress?
15: Well, they need there's an estimated $1 billion needed to resolve the problem. They need to expand their treatment systems. They need to have more pipes. You know, for example, you know, a pipe that could pipe it farther offshore so it wouldn't just go up to the beach. There's all this stuff. It's not really rocket science. They just need to spend the money. Mexico says they have $58 million committed. That's a drop in the bucket. There's $1 billion needed. The U.S. has appropriated more than $300 million by Congress, but there's more money needed.
14: What does this mean for tourism? As such a big part, I would presume, of San Diego County's budget.
15: Well, this is a huge problem for Coronado. Like I said, Coronado is it's just a crown jewel of the San Diego beach system. And the Hotel del Coronado is one of the most iconic hotels in the country. Yeah. $1,000 a night rooms. And so many days you can't swim in the beach off the Hotel del Coronado because it's closed because of fecal contamination. And so it's a huge problem. I talked to a surf shop owner. He's just like almost crying. He said, this is kicking my ass, you know?
14: Yeah. Jeez. Other small businesses too, I presume, restaurants, right? I mean, not coming off the beach or not coming out of the water and walking into some restaurant, I guess.
15: Well, yeah, one of the problems, Gordon, is that a lot of these closures happen in the summertime. They're worried about, like, July 4th weekend. You know, they're going to have the beaches crowded, and you can't take your boogie board into the water. I mean, you know, you're going to be stuck on the sand, and what kind of fun is that?
14: Thanks, Jim. That is Jim Carlton, reporter at the Wall Street Journal. By the way, make sure to check out a podcast of today's show full of stories you won't hear this hour. On today's podcast, how jury deliberations have become politically toxic, and is crime falling in New York with the Knicks Advancing in the Playoffs. 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Just do a search for This Morning with Gordon Deal. 20 minutes now in front of the hour. Coming up next, another infuriating story about fees.
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14: Thanks for being with us. Welcome into Wednesday. It is time now for the mic drop with this morning's Mike Gavin.
23: Good morning. We have a couple of examples of people feeling perturbed today and their complaints becoming social media fodder. Let's start with something we all hate, tacked on fees. A Reddit user vented about their insurance company, saying that every time they're sent something in the mail, they get charged $10, which the company lists as a paper documents fee. This applies to any time they get a correspondence from the insurance company, likely an incentive to push you toward paperless billing. The Reddit user decided to do just that, but here's the kicker. The last $10 fee they were charged was because of a notice they were sent in the mail to inform them that they had indeed gone paperless.
14: What? Oh my goodness. This is like a page right out of like the airlines playbook.
23: Yes.
14: Fee for this, fee for that.
23: Yeah.
6: I mean, fee for just looking at the fees or something.
23: If they can do it, why can't the insurance companies? Come on, come on, Gordon. Equal opportunity fee chargers here.
6: I have a thing I'm dealing with my mother-in-law right now who is moving in with us. Mm-hmm. Therefore, she no longer needs renter's insurance. Canceling the renter's insurance, I think, save a few bucks. Mm-hmm. Insurance company says, actually, no. Why don't you keep it? Because that'll keep the overall cost low since you bundle it with car insurance.
23: Oh,
6: well, that makes total sense.
23: Yeah, sure.
6: Yeah, I'll cancel the renter's insurance so the car insurance goes up and I don't save money. Sure, perfect logic.
23: I mean, you know, there are whole rooms of people, right? And now AI, I guess, probably on the case as well.
6: Yeah.
23: Trying to figure out how to bundle us into these things and keep us paying more money. I mean, entire departments of these companies that just kind of figure this out all day long. That's all they do.
6: They're on the cable companies also.
23: Yeah. Right? Oh,
6: you want to cut the cable cord, we'll find your internet and Wi-Fi. Charge is going up
23: for sure. And there are any number of gripes someone working in retail can run through, but no matter what the customers or your manager try to do to ruin your day, it can all be made worse if the music being piped into the store is making you even more miserable. Another Reddit user noticed that the same handful of songs are being repeated over and over ad nauseum at their workplace. At one point, the worker decided to write the list down and post it on social media. It starts with just the end of Just Like Paradise by David Lee Roth, and it continues with Higher Love by Steve Winwood, Synchronicity 2 by The Police, and Footloose by Kenny Loggins. The 80s hits roll on with Huey Lewis, the Pet Shop Boys, Elton John, Whitney Houston, and Mr. Mister making appearances before wrapping it up with part of the 1984 Duran Duran hit The Reflex before it cuts off and the whole playlist starts over again. Commenters had some thoughts, with some calling it psychological abuse, making workers listen to the same songs all day long. Others were more positive, saying that the playlist could be a lot worse. A few others warned that if you're hating life now, you'll be ready to jump off a bridge after hearing Jingle Bell Rock for the 1,000th time come December.
6: Yeah.
23: I remember working in retail during the holidays, and oh boy. I mean, I used to love Christmas music. I was a big Christmas music fan until I worked in retail for 3 or 4 years during the holidays, and that was it. Like, I can't stand hearing it now.
6: Then Mariah Carey came along.
23: Yes.
6: I see.
23: Yes, yes. And Jingle Bell Rock, and The Waitresses, your favorite.
6: Yes.
23: Heard that 1,000 times. I remember one Saturday afternoon, and I was done with that song forever.
6: This list, by the way, needs a little Michael Jackson in there.
23: Yeah.
6: Perhaps Bon Jovi, some U2, and of course, Billy Squire.
23: I mean, there are literally, like, I don't know, 2,000 hit. The 80s has the most hit songs of any decade.
6: Yeah.
23: You can put together a much broader playlist than 15 songs.
6: Which includes parts of The Reflex from Duran Duran. Just part.
23: Not having cut off in the middle.
6: 13 minutes in front of the hour.
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6: Thanks for joining us. Brain atrophy tends to begin in your 30s and 40s, then accelerates in your 70s, but certain lifestyle changes can slow or even reverse it. Majid Fatui, a neurologist and author of a new book called The Invincible Brain, told The Washington Post there are a handful of things you can do. Number one, eat a Mediterranean diet. Focus on foods like fruits, veggies, nuts, beans, whole grains, seafood, olive oil. Number two, exercise. Number three, challenge your brain. Learning new skills and info can increase the volume of your brain. Number four, you got to get enough sleep. Number five, meditate. And number six, find purpose in life. It's associated with better brain health and a larger hippocampus. That's the central processing hub for things like learning. 8 minutes in front of the hour on This Morning. Once again, here's Nicole Murray.
25: Edgy, smart, brief. And now, the three big things you need to know. Number one.
26: Texas Attorney General Ken Paxton has defeated four-term Senator John Cornyn in a Senate primary race after President Trump's last-minute endorsement. Paxton after the win.
27: President Trump is the leader of our party, and his endorsement in this is the most powerful force in politics.
26: Paxton will face off against Democratic State Representative James Tallarico in November.
25: Number two.
26: At least one person is dead and nine others are missing after an industrial tank containing roughly 900,000 gallons of chemicals ruptured at a paper mill in Washington State. Longview Fire Department Battalion Chief Matt Amos.
28: Officials can also confirm that there's currently nine employees who remain unaccounted for. The recovery operations, they remain focused on safely accessing all affected areas of the facility.
26: Fire officials say there is no immediate threat to the surrounding areas.
25: Number three.
26: The International Rescue Committee has warned that the Ebola outbreak in the Democratic Republic of Congo could become the deadliest outbreak on record unless urgent international action is taken. ABC News medical editor Dr. Darian Sutton.
29: It's important to understand that that strain has no vaccine or targeted treatment. And so all of these variables are what is likely leading to an equation, unfortunately, that means more cases and likely record-breaking numbers that we have only yet to see.
26: The Trump administration is reportedly planning to send U.S. citizens exposed to Ebola virus to Kenya versus bringing them home for observation and treatment. Protesters have continued demonstrations at Newark's Delaney Hall detention facility, clashing with ICE agents. Secretary of Homeland Security Mark Wayne Mullen on Fox News.
30: Senator Andy Kim called me and said he wanted access to the facility because there were claimed that there was hunger strikes, but there is not hunger strikes going on.
26: Protests reportedly began over the weekend over the conditions for detainees in the facility. The Supreme Court has rejected Florida's bid to file a lawsuit against Washington and California for allegedly providing commercial driver's licenses to truck drivers who are in the U.S. illegally and not proficient in English. President Trump announced on Truth Social that his six-month physical evaluation at Walter Reed Military Medical Center went perfectly. Marine biologists say they have discovered a new species nearly 6,000 feet deep in the Pacific Ocean, introducing a blue octopus that is the size of a golf ball.
6: Aww.
26: He's so cute. Did you see the picture?
6: I did not, but I think it would go good on like a salad
7: Or oh my
6: perhaps,
7: gosh.
6: Maybe on some linguine.
7: You're going to eat Charlie?
6: Lightly seared.
7: Oh my gosh. I can't believe we're talking about eating him. He's so cute.
6: Low in cholesterol.
7: Oh my goodness. I can't even look at you right now.
6: 6 minutes now in front of the hour.

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5: Thanks for being with us. Most kids celebrate their seventh birthday with cake and presents. However, Joey Evermore spent his hanging thousands of feet above the ground on one of the world's most famous rock formations. The Colorado boy made history after climbing California's El Capitan in Yosemite National Park, becoming the youngest known person to complete the ascent of the largest granite cliff in the world. Good Morning America says he started the journey at the age of six and reached the summit days later after turning seven while still on the mountain, which is more than 7,500 feet above sea level. Joey completed the climb alongside his father, his two older brothers, and a documentary crew. He celebrated with pizza. That'll do it for this hour. For Nicole Murray and Mike Gavin, I'm Gordon Deal. 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
13: I'm Dave Anthony, Fox News, and it might be Ken Paxton.
12: The Trump-backed Republican who primaried out John Cornyn.
14: The future of Texas and the future of America is on the line.
13: Paxton beat Senator Cornyn in a GOP runoff by almost 28 points a week after getting the president's endorsement. A Trump Truth Social post congratulating Paxton calls the Democrat in the race, James Tallarico, weak on crime and a strong advocate of open borders. Tallarico posted on X that Paxton is
15: the most corrupt politician in America.
13: An anti-Trump Democratic congressman, Al Green, lost his primary runoff in Texas to fellow Democratic congressman Christian Menefee in a redrawn House district. In another Democratic congressional runoff, Johnny Garcia easily defeated Maureen Galindo, who had caused controversy, calling for imprisoning American Zionists who back Israel in an ICE detention facility. Now, there's anti-ICE protesting outside a detention facility in Newark, New Jersey, where some immigrants are refusing to eat. Border czar Tom Holman tells Fox,
16: hunger strikes do not work. So they can you know, put themselves in a position where they're, you know, not eating, but it's not going to cause them to be released.
17: Protesters have been outside the facility for days in response to a hunger strike they say was organized by detainees over conditions like poor quality food and subpar medical care. Democratic New Jersey officials, including the governor, Senator Andy Kim, and Congressman Rob Menendez, are demanding that the facility be closed. On Monday, masked ICE agents fired pepper balls and chemical irritants at the protesters, which Kim said he inhaled while trying to strike an agreement between the two sides.
13: Fox's Tanya J. Powers. In 2 hours, President Trump will have a cabinet meeting.
18: Today's cabinet meeting comes

0: The tentative peace deal is negotiated to end the war with Iran. The president has warned attacks on Iran could resume if an agreement ending Iran's nuclear program is not reached.
1: Fox's Jared Halpern at the White House. And Israel's gone on the attack in Gaza again, killing the new leader of Hamas's armed wing. 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
1: Glenn Beck is on.
2: Wow, there is so much going on. Let's start in Texas. The big story of the day is Ken Paxton. He won and Cornyn is out. Here's what Paxton said last night.
3: Tonight, we just sent a Texas-sized message to Washington.
4: Yeah!
3: I said it in March and I'll say it again now. Today, change was on the ballot and change won. Let me be clear, this is not just my win, this is your win. We just proved that this Senate seat doesn't belong to Washington. It belongs to you, the hardworking men and women of this state. We went up against $150 million and all the attacks in the world, and you know what happened? The voters declared loud and clear a simple truth that we know in our hearts and in our souls, Texas is not for sale.
2: 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Well, here's what the message was sent in Texas, I think, yesterday. Texans are tired of politicians who campaign one way and govern another. We are tired of the game that is being played. We are tired of the Republicans, quite honestly. We're tired of hearing speeches about the Constitution while watching everyone in Washington ignore it whenever it becomes inconvenient. And then come back to town and say, oh, by the way, I'm on your side. I'm fighting hard for you. This is why John Cornyn is gone. And good riddance, John Cornyn. This election, Ricky, can you bring me up to speed on how dramatic the win was for Paxton?
5: Yeah, looks like he crushed Cornyn decisively with 64% of the vote to Cornyn's 36%. So he sent a message. There's no question.
2: So whether you agree with Cornyn or not, a lot of Texans felt like he stopped representing the people who sent him there a long, long time ago. But we've changed eras. The era that he is from, he just kept putting up with it. Well, he's better than whatever. You just keep putting up with it. I think Texans are done. I hope America is done with this. Now, you know, maybe now Texas has a chance to send somebody to Washington who actually intends to fight for Texas, not manage decline, not compromise our liberties and our country, our republic, everything we stand for. Not compromising it piece by piece, little by little, but actually standing to defend it. This is not about party labels anymore. This is about whether America remains a constitutional republic restrained by the Constitution and the Bill of Rights, whether those documents are just decorations, you know, and things that politicians quote from time to time and say they care about, but don't actually care about. Texans also need to make sure that they are very careful not to fall for the next polished imitation. The Democrat trying to step into this race is not the same old school moderate in the mold of a classic Texas Democrat. He's trying to portray himself that way, but he is a new kind of political chameleon. Somebody who can sound like AOC in one room and then walk into the next room and sound like John Fetterman. depending on who the audience is, that's what he does. And you, when you have those kind of chameleons, you have to decide who is this guy. And he is AOC. He's not John Fetterman. This is the new game in American politics. Radicalism wrapped in camouflage, because the party is radical. The Democrats are radical revolutionaries. The time of, you know, Barney Frank passed away over the weekend. And you know what my first thought was? I mean, besides, sorry to see somebody die. My first thought was, wow, simpler times. Remember how bad Barney Frank used to seem when we were talking politics? The Frank Dodd stuff, all of that? Remember how bad that was? Those were better days. So there's two messages. One, I think what I've been saying to the Republicans, you know, that didn't pass the Save America Act, didn't listen to 80% of the American populace, that is with the Democrats included. When you couldn't pass that, you showed your colors. And I said, if you don't get this done, Republicans are finished. You're finished. You're, if you were part of that, you're out. First thing, Republicans, you're in trouble. You better start listening to the people, because look at how the people are throwing all of you clowns out. Second thing, Texas is still Texas. People here still care about the country, the Constitution, faith, family, freedom, all of those things. Parents still believe they should raise their children. Churches in Texas still matter. God still matters in Texas. I don't believe that Texans are going to send somebody to Washington who openly embraces an ideology so disconnected from basic reality that it turns God into a political abstraction. When he came out the other day and said that God is non-binary, what the hell? What? That's not going to fly in Texas. It's not. Maybe California, not in Texas. Texas and Texans are looking for somebody who will protect their rights, protect the right as a parent, protect their families, their children, protect their jobs, protect their energy, protect their way of life. Not somebody trying to remake Texas into California while pretending to be a moderate. It's not going to fly in Texas. I just don't believe it. And this race is not just deciding a Senate seat. It will decide whether Texans still recognize the difference between somebody who actually can represent them. Can they tell the difference between that guy and somebody who just studies them well enough to imitate them? You just got rid of Cornyn, who imitated you. He wasn't you. He imitated you. Are you going to replace him with a Democrat who is exactly the same, an imitation, except he's not a moderate? You know, with Cornyn, you had Texas, which believes in certain core ideals and ideas. And Cornyn was, you know, a Michigan moderate. That doesn't belong. That's what you just got rid of. If Paxton doesn't win, you've replaced Cornyn with a radical. I have faith in Texas. I have faith that people are going to figure this one out. So I think congratulations to Ken Paxton. Congratulations, Texas. Congratulations to real Republicans who actually know what that is supposed to mean. Go in and preserve things. Go in and preserve the right things and get rid of the things that don't work. That's what a conservative is supposed to do. Congratulations. I think that was a win last night. Now, let me tell you about our sponsor. It's Mercury One. I have never in my entire life met a group of people like this audience. Your kindness, your generosity, your prayers, you have performed miracles all over the country and around the world, and nobody knows about it. You know that the Torch Award with Angel Studios was just given to a new movie that is being made now about this audience. Did you know that? I don't even know if I've even said this yet. I've been waiting to kind of fill you in on all of it, but I can't wait anymore. There is a movie being made about the rescue that was done because of you in Afghanistan. And they are talking about a movie. They're talking about making a series out of it because the stories are just endless, And a trailer was made, and it had to get past the Torch Committee, the people at Angel Studios that make the decisions on what they fund and what they promote and everything else. And it won Best Torch of the year. I am so excited for this to come out because it tells your story. You have helped and freed so many people. You have fed so many people. You have rescued so many people. You have rescued the trafficked. You have supported our veterans, communities. You remind people who feel completely forgotten that they are not forgotten and they're not alone. That's what Mercury One is all about. This is my charity. I started it years ago, and it's this audience that powers it. And you are amazing. And every dollar, when I raise money on the air and say, hey, this is a crisis we have to fund, every dollar goes to that, nothing else. Mercury1.org. 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
2: Do we have the Talrico clip? This is the guy who's running against Paxton. Cut three.
6: I trust Texas women to make decisions about their own bodies, to shape their own destinies in consultation with their family members, their doctors, their faith leaders. I don't believe that's a place for government. I don't believe it's a place for politicians. I don't believe it's a place for the state. And that is... that's a belief I hold, not despite my faith, but because of my faith. Jesus never talks about abortion. The Bible is silent on abortion. And when that happens with a social issue as important as abortion, we Christians have to take scripture as a whole, and we've got to try to make some kind of ethical determination. Right now in Texas, we have the most extreme abortion ban in the country. No exception for rape, no exception for incest. We have girls as young as 10 years old who are assaulted, who are raped, who are victims of incest, and who can't access basic reproductive care, who aren't able to make the decision about whether or not they are going to create. And again, just my personal belief is that we have to give women and girls the freedom to make this decision as moral agents, as our sisters in Christ.
2: Wow. The Bible doesn't talk about abortion. Before I formed you in the womb, I knew you. Before you were born, I set you apart. That's God not saying, he's clearly saying it's not a lump of, you know, cells. For you created my inmost being. You knit me together in my mother's womb. Your eyes saw my unformed body. That's Psalms. Luke, the baby leaped in her womb. I mean, this is the Bible is rife with that's a life. That's a child before you are born. You're a child of God, and God knows you. God created you. It's all over. Then let's look at some of the bad guys. Why don't we look at, Baal, the god Baal. What does Baal do? Baal says, come on into the grove and have all kinds of sex. And then all you have to do is just kill your baby at birth and give him to me. That's the definition in the Bible of evil. Doesn't really, the Bible is silent on that. That is just that's remarkable to me. But
5: there's a lot of people who mock and hope that a guy like Tallarico, who claims he's going to take back Texas, can win in Texas with his anti-meat views, with his radical, you know, progressive Christianity. I put Christianity in quotation marks. But here's the end. Here's the lesson. Texans cannot relax. Just like you told Cornyn and the establishment what was up last night, you cannot relax in the general election because Democrats, according to Politico, have been salivating over a Tallarico and Paxton matchup for months.
2: Yeah.
5: Within 2 hours, Tallarico had hauled in $600,000. This is last night, the strongest 2 hours of his entire campaign.
2: Yeah, he is going to, they are going to mount a campaign like Texas has never seen. I predict this is going to be the biggest fundraising for any campaign possibly in American history, but surely for Texas history. This guy is going to be, I mean, look, they're running a guy who's got a Nazi tattoo. They don't care. They will take any radical. I'm going to tell you in a few minutes what's happening up in New York with Mamdani. These are not people that are like you at all. If you are a regular Democrat and you've been, you know, a Democrat your whole life because of labor unions and whatever, that's not what you're dealing with here. That's not. They are radicals. They are wolves in sheep's clothing. And unfortunately, this guy, I mean, have you seen the, can we pull the full screen up? If you happen to be watching us today, you got to see this pose of Tallarico that he took out yesterday, and right after the deal, he puts this up. We're going to take back Texas. And it's right next to Vanity Fair running their article, Beto's Choice. He's in exactly the same stance. They're the same people. They're the same people.
5: How is he going to take back Texas with his hands in his back pockets?
2: I don't know. You can't take back what you've never had.
5: Oh, they want to send a message, though.
2: Oh, no,
5: if
2: I know.
5: If we can take Texas and we can get a guy like Tallarico in
2: Senate.
5: Oh,
2: I know. If they can put a guy like Tallarico into the Senate, Texas is lost. Texas is lost. Because that will just show you the Texans that are now here, the new Texans, have not learned anything about Texas. And you got to remember, all of those people from California, they all moved in. Texas, you must stand up. Republicans, Texas, conservatives, people who know what it means, that they know why Texas is different. If you don't stand up and go out and vote, and vote against this guy and get everybody you can to go vote for Paxton and go down the whole roster and see who is actually reflecting Texan values. Who is standing up? You lose Texas. And I'm telling you, the money that is going to pour into Texas is going to be eye bleed. It is going to be remarkable how much money. Remember how much money Beto raised? I mean, they were just, you couldn't turn television on in Texas.
5: I mean, it was close with Cruz. Way too close.
2: Yeah. What was it? 5 or 7 points?
5: I'll look it up.
2: Yeah. It was for that in Texas, that was way close. This guy, everybody needs to make very famous on what he actually believes. This guy is an out of control radical. Let me talk to Jason, because Jason, you're a Texan. What do you think the odds of Tallarico are winning in Texas?
7: Oh, I don't think they're very large at all. I think that he'll have I see it kind of like the Beto election, where he gets maybe like around 49% or something like that, because they are very effective in who they target. But even in my neighborhood, I had tons of Beto signs everywhere when he was running. It started that way with Tallarico, but I actually think that the more he's talking, the more he is digging himself into a hole, because a lot of those signs have been picked up and they're not even showing those anymore. But I think the MAGA base has been, just looking at this election, I mean, if you go region by region, the MAGA base is energized. I mean, they came out hard for Paxton, and I think that
5: we're a long way from November.
2: I know, but I have to tell you, the only thing that is out there. This is the COVID of this election, Iran. Gas prices. That's the COVID of this election. If he can't get that under control, if that continues to squeeze the American people, it will suppress his base. It will. And we cannot afford that. Can't afford that. But other than that, I don't think the Republicans are in as much trouble, because I do agree with Jason. If you look at what's happening right now, the turnout is bigger than it has been. And they're all the Republicans are sending the same message. We're done with all of this crap. We're done with your lies. We're done with, you know, oh, well, it's the next election. It's the next. We're done. We want people in to make a difference. And now is the time to do it. Critical, critical election coming up this fall in America and in Texas. 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
5: Coming up, Mayor Mamdani issued a chilling threat to landlords that could be the communist death knell for New York City. Glenn breaks it all down next on the Glenn Beck Program.
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20: John Polk was my nemesis. I knew in order to live a rich and fulfilling life, one where I was equal under the law and could be happy and fulfilled, I needed to defeat the message that John Polk was peddling.
21: 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For years, I was the poster boy of the conversion therapy movement. 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I wore the label of ex-gay with pride. That was all until, well, we'll get to that part.
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24: In the history of cinema, few films have been as successful as The Godfather. Francis Ford Coppola's gangster epic set a new standard not just for movies about the mafia, but for movies in general. Although, if you talk to the people who made it, The Godfather's prospects for success were far from assured. In fact, before its release, they were pretty bleak.
25: And they said, "We're finished. This is over. The movie's not going to work. You gotta get rid of those guys. It's a disaster."
24: Then Leave the Gun, Take the Cannoli, my co-host Mark Seal and I strip back the varnish of movie history and talk to never-before-heard-from sources to get at what really made the process so arduous. Leave the Gun, Take the Cannoli is based on my co-host Mark's best-selling book of the same title. And on this show, we call upon his years of research to help unpack the story behind The Godfather's birth from start to finish. 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Leave the Gun, Take the Cannoli features new and archival interviews with Francis Ford Coppola.
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2: Things are changing in America, and that's because demographics are changing, and those people who are 40 do not remember communism. They were never taught the evils of communism. They don't understand it. Anybody younger than that has been brainwashed into this new society where everything is about fairness and lies, quite honestly. Mamdani, if for anybody who thinks that, you know, you're just getting a regular Democrat and not a socialist, not a communist, not a radical. Texas, pay attention to what's happening now with Mamdani in New York. 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
2: Oh my gosh, give it to the people. Okay. At least they're saying this out loud. For years, Americans have been, you know, told nobody wants socialism, nobody wants communism, stop overreacting. That's not what, but the masks are finally off. The socialist mayor of New York City openly now talking about taking private property from owners and transferring it to the state's preferred groups. Read the language carefully here. If necessary, we will take aggressive legal action. We will transfer ownership. We will put buildings into the hands of nonprofits, land trust, or the tenants themselves. Anybody help me on the free market language there? Is there any to be found? Any. There's no free market language there. That's not constitutional language. That's not American language. That is the language of every socialist movement. When it arrives there, when they finally take off the mask, that's every socialist movement, because socialism always runs into the same problem. Eventually, you run out of other people's money. Then you run out of productive people willing to take risks. Then housing declines. Then investment disappears. Then buildings decay. Then shortages grow. And when shortages grow, government needs somebody to blame. So who do they blame? Well, the landlord is the first one. He becomes the villain. Then the business owner. They become the villain. Then the property owner becomes the villain. The bank becomes the villain. The rich become the Jew becomes the villain. History repeats itself over and over and over again. Cuba did this. Venezuela did this. The Soviets did this. Mao did this. First, they always start with, we only want fairness. That's it. You know, housing is a human right. That's the next one. Just fairness. Then housing is a human right. Then they say, government has got to fix this. We have to guarantee the outcome here because it's broken. Then they say private ownership is getting in the way. This is how it always goes. I want you to notice something else here. They're redefining homelessness itself. Homelessness is not addiction. It's not mental illness. It's not family collapse. It's not crime. It's not a spiritual emptiness. It's not the destruction of people and the community. It's housing. It's the unhoused. Everything becomes about housing. Why? Because if homelessness is only a housing problem, then the government gets to justify controlling the housing. That's the key. If addiction is the problem, then the solution is treatment. It's accountability. It's recovery. It's about rebuilding lives. The government can't solve that one, because if the government does nothing, it then creates chaos and the outcry for somebody in government to do something, because addiction is out of control. Mental illness. If that's the problem, the solution becomes institutional care, long-term treatment, actually talking about mental illness. But if the government doesn't treat, then what happens? Chaos goes up. The outcry for somebody to step in and do something because it's dangerous, all these crazy people on the streets. Family collapse. If that's the problem, society has to ask painful moral questions and cultural questions. Why fix that? Chaos, strongmen. But if housing is the real problem, then government gets more power. Always watch where the power flows. That will tell you what the real goal is. And here's the part Americans need to understand before it's too late. Communism never comes wearing a hammer and a sickle. It never comes with jack boots. It arrives with compassion. It arrives with friendly faces. It arrives saying, we just want affordable housing. We just want fairness. We just want safety. We just want equity. Until one day the government decides your property serves the collective better than it serves you. Well, they're only targeting the bad landlords. Really? That's how every seizure starts. We have constitutional rules. We have the Bill of Rights for a reason. Every expansion of government power begins with a hated group. They never start with the popular people. They start with the rich or the landlords or the oligarchs, the enemies of the people. Then the enemies of the people, that definition becomes a little more broad. Always. because once government gains the power to seize property for political or social goals, the argument to seize your property never ends. The category just grows wider and wider and wider. I mean, and think about the psychology that this creates. If New York can say, we're going after landlords and we're going to seize the property and transfer it to somebody else, are you going to build new housing? I mean, if the government can take it away, are you going to risk your capital, your time, everything else, hoping that it's not going to happen to you? Are you going to renovate an old building? Are you going to invest in bad neighborhoods? Who's going to do that? Fewer people. That means fewer houses, worse housing, more shortages, higher prices. Then the government comes in and says the market's failed. So it demands more control because the market failed. No, the market didn't fail. The market was responding to you taking away people's property rights. That's the cycle. And New York is becoming a real-time case study in what happens when ideology replaces reality. Unfortunately, people are so stupid. And this is not Americans. This is not Republicans or Democrats. This is just a human flaw. We never see it possible that it's happening to us. Look at Venezuela. We stood there and watched it. You're going to be eating zoo animals soon. You're going to eat zoo animals. That's ridiculous. We've got a great society and we're fixing all the problems. We're taking it away from the greedy people. You're going to be eating zoo animals. That's outrageous that you would say. And what happened? They ate zoo animals. We got to stop arguing about these things and just start looking at the facts. But the frightening part is there's so many young Americans. They've been taught to cheer for this because they've never learned the history of collectivism. They never studied the millions who died under these systems. It has never worked, ever. They never saw what happens when government becomes the owner, the referee, the lender, the regulator, and eventually the one that distributes, you know, everything that every basic human needs. Once government controls housing, it controls you. Don't believe me? Ask the Soviet Union. Ask anyone who lived behind the Iron Curtain. Ask East Germans. Ask Cuba. Your home stops becoming property. Your home becomes permission. And once citizens depend on government and their permission to live, to work, to eat, to borrow, to travel, to speak freely, freedom becomes conditional. Do you think you're going to speak out if you know the government can take away your housing? Do you think you're not going to wear a mask if they tell you to wear a mask, if they control your house? This is the road of communism. Some countries stop before the cliff. Others just keep marching because the promises sound compassionate right up until the collapse begins. And then it gets ugly, and it gets ugly fast. You know what? The time to fight this is in the elections right now. The time for you to say, I don't want to fight this. I'm tired. But I have to fight this, or my children will be fighting with guns. My children will not have... You think your children don't have a future now? Try going down the Mamdani route. Try going down the route of these leftists. What do you think your children's lives are going to be? You know, because hopefully you know history. You've seen it play out over and over again, and you're not burying your head in the sand. That's probably why you're listening to us now. This is our fight, or it is going to be a wicked fight for our children and grandchildren. And anybody who has ever lost freedom, you do not get it back in your lifetime. You don't. It's about a 70-year cycle back to any semblance of freedom. You'll never see it again, and your kids will never see it ever again. We have to know why this stuff is wrong. We have to know why our Constitution is a godsend, why it's different than every place else. We have to be able to spot these things so quickly, and we have to teach them to our children. You know, I wasn't planning on talking about this here, but let me just quickly just say, we are doing something. Torch is taking its first steps into education this summer. It's the summer of education. It's America's 250, the summer of education, to be able to guarantee another 250. We decide this year whether or not there's going to be another 250. Is America going to go on, or are we just going to fade away? The only way this happens is if we learn certain things. So this summer, we are starting, beginning next month, if you're a Torch member, you are going to get the lesson plans for you and your kids, no matter what age, may just be for you. I mean, in preparing these things, I've learned a lot. But they are lesson plans for any age, including just your age, no matter how old you are, for schools, for homeschools, just for your summer vacation. Take it with you, and it will teach you how to have the conversations about the Bill of Rights. We have to. People don't even understand the Bill of Rights. We start with, we call it five in the first, the five rights that are guaranteed in the First Amendment. Most people don't even know they're five. Those are so important. The five in the first. We've also made songs to go with it. We're making some videos that may come out early next year, hopefully, that are kind of like a Schoolhouse Rock video to go along with it that we'll push out. But your membership will help us. A, you'll get access to all of this stuff all through the summer. We also have a new audiobook coming out. People have been begging me for an audiobook and for an announcement on this series. I'll tell you about that as we come, but that comes out next month. We also have another five episodes of the American founding, the story of America. It's a podcast that is becoming wildly popular, and you'll get it first without any commercials. This is a summer for you to spend with your kids and learn the history of America. We start in just a couple of weeks from now in June, and we want you to join us on this mission. The time has never been more critical. It has never been more important for you to decide. Are you going to stand now and do the things that you have to do so your children and your grandchildren will be able to have a future? Or are we just going to trust that elections and politicians are going to fix this? And that's our only responsibility, is to vote. That's one of our responsibilities. But believe me, if we can't defend it, they'll never protect it. We have to be able to verbally defend. We have to know it's not enough to be against things. We have to be for things. 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Sometimes the hardest part of the day is the end, because sometimes it's hard to get to sleep or stay asleep once you get there. Your body is tired. 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
2: 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Let me go to John in Georgia. 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
10: President Trump is getting ready to gather his cabinet.
11: I'm Dave Anthony, Fox News, for a meeting next hour, and he could react to what Iran state media has released. What they claim is a draft of a framework of a deal with the U.S. to end the conflict.
12: Now, there are a number of points in here that appear to be very out of step with a lot of the U.S. red lines. But Iran is claiming that the memorandum of understanding would have the U.S. withdraw forces and lift the naval blockade in exchange for Iran restoring commercial traffic through the Strait of Hormuz within a month, with all ship traffic managed by Iran. They further claim if a deal is reached, it would become binding with a UN Security Council resolution. We have heard no updates from the U.S. side, but the White House has repeatedly pushed back on premature reports and inaccurate reports about what these discussions entail.
11: Fox's Jackie Heinrich at the White House, from where President Trump posted a congratulations this morning to Ken Paxton, the Texas Attorney General he backed in a challenge to Senator John Cornyn, the third Republican lawmaker primaried out in 10 days after being targeted by the president. Paxton beat Cornyn by almost 28 points.
13: Texas will be the radical left's number one priority. Yeah. But if there's one thing I know about Texans, is that we're not going to let them take it.
11: Now, he will face James Tallarico in November, and the Democrat posted on X that Paxton is the most corrupt politician in America.
14: 3 years ago, Ken Paxton was impeached by his own party for using his public office to enrich himself.
11: Now that the sun is up in Longview, Washington, Cruz will be back searching for 9 workers still unaccounted for after a giant chemical storage tank imploded at a pulp and paper mill, sending corrosive liquid gushing.
15: Crews are actively assessing the structural integrity of that tank and working on plans to stabilize that tank.
11: Fire Rescue Chief Scott Goldstein, there was a vigil last night for the missing workers. Another one was killed. 9 more people were injured. 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

0: Hello, America. Welcome to the Glenn Beck program. We got a lot to talk about. We have the election to talk about. We have Hassan Piker and what is happening. Finally, we are seeing the foreign influence exposed, and Hassan Piker also being exposed, and also the UFC, the America 250 fight that is going on in the White House lawn. The pearl clutchers are out, and I have to tell you, I just can't take it. And especially if you know anything about history, this history is repeating itself. And it's remarkable how close it's repeating itself. And I just want to tell the pearl clutchers on this UFC fight, shut up. Shut up. Read a book, for the love of Pete. But we'll get into this here in just a second. First, let me tell you about Real Estate Agents I Trust. You know, I love people who work hard, people who get up every day, strive to be the best at whatever it is that they do. 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So Dana White, Donald Trump got together, and they decided for America's 250, we should have a cage fight, UFC fight at the White House. Okay. Not been done before, but I don't know about you. I spent a lot of my day saying, "We've never seen that before." And it's never usually a cage fight. You know, it's not like, "Well, I've never seen that event held there before." It's usually something like, "Oh my gosh, it looks like everything is going to burn down." Now, that's what some people are saying. Let me take you to the reaction from the professional pearl clutchers. It's, how dare they? This cheapens the presidency. This demeans the dignity of the Capitol. The dignity of the Capitol? Please, if you want to talk about desecration of the White House, I mean, it survived all of the Oval Office scandals. It survived cocaine in the West Wing from the last president. It survived intelligence agencies spying on the president and Americans. It survived presidents lying to us from the Oval into wars. It survived political operatives treating the People's House like it was their private palace. It survived a president that when they had to clean the Oval, they needed a black light to do it. So don't talk to me about desecrating the White House. Ugh. Now, a fight like this has happened before, and I want to tell you the story because I think the parallels are amazing, okay? It was 100 years ago, and Americans gathered in the desert of Nevada to watch Jack Dempsey tear through Jess Willard, and I think it was July 4th. It was like 110 degrees, and I've got pictures of it. Where these people are all standing in their suits in the middle of the desert. Nothing was, it wasn't Vegas. They came out for a reason. They came out to the middle of nowhere to see this fight because America had been holding its breath for years. World War I had just chewed through an entire generation in Europe. The Spanish flu had just swept through cities and farms and mining towns, and millions were dead worldwide. Families were shattered. The streets were quiet. The churches were just full of people who were lost. Wilson was at the end of his term. He had overplayed his progressive hand. He tried to start a one world government with the League of Nations. And Americans were like shocked and horrified about what progressivism actually meant. And they're like, oh, I don't want any of this. Okay. That was the world of 1919. Does any of that sound familiar? Then came July 4th, 1919. Out in the Nevada desert, it was near Reno, brutal sun. I think it was about 110 degrees. It was past 100, but I think it was 110. America came and they gathered for something really primal, a fight. And they built this giant wooden arena out of the dust. Special trains rolled in carrying gamblers and reporters and oilmen and politicians and drifters and celebrities and just working people who scraped together enough money just to witness it, because it was a spectacle, one of the first. Country was exhausted, but underneath the exhaustion is exactly what we feel today, a hunger to feel alive again. So who walks into the ring but Jack Dempsey? Now, this is the fight that makes Jack Dempsey Jack Dempsey. He's a former miner. He's a saloon fighter shaped by poverty and hard labor. He is the little guy. And he fought like somebody who had spent years learning that mercy could get you killed. In the first round, the guy he is fighting across the mat from him is Jess Willard, heavyweight champion of the world, 6'6", 250 pounds. They called him the Potawatomi Giant. His wingspan was enormous, and everybody expected just because of that he was going to win. Size will matter here. He hits Jack Dempsey so hard, I actually painted a painting. If you go to glenbeck.com, I think it's glenbeck.com/art, or just go to our store at glenbeck.com and just look at fine art. I painted a painting of this fight a few years ago, and it's Jack Dempsey flying out of the ring. And he catches himself on the rope of the ring. His feet catch on the rope. And that's what's hanging, allowing him to stay in the ring because he was hit so hard. Well, he gets up out of that position and he's like, really? We're going to play that way? And America witnessed violence unlike any kind of America, modern American had seen in sports. Okay. Dempsey went after this guy like an animal. 7 knockdowns in the first round, maybe more depending on who you trust in this story. Dempsey broke his ribs, Willard's ribs, his jaw, knocks his teeth out. Blood is streaming. You know, if you look at the painting, you'll see I've painted him where he's kind of bent over and you can see kind of his ribs are dislodged a little bit. And because he's just trying to protect himself. Okay. And thousands of people were standing and they were just watched in stunned silence. They're like, oh my gosh. And this was metaphorically the old world getting beaten senseless in front of them. And they loved it. And that became the dividing line. Before it, America was still tied to the old century of horse and wagons, the polite society. Then Wilson tried to make it, you know, the century of progressive experts that controlled how you lived, how you worked, what you did, what you spoke. There are all kinds of all the stuff that is happening, you know, in the last 10 years. And then the experts that brought war and plague and a surveillance state. Yes, they had it under Wilson. Okay. Dempsey goes in and he just destroys it all. Okay. Dempsey becomes the first modern American celebrity athlete. He now, alongside with Babe Ruth, they represent a new kind of America. Louder, faster, less restrained, not the polished expert that you're all supposed to listen to, but the guy who drinks beer and is so fat, but yet can hit that baseball out of the park that this fat old guy can still run around. I mean, it changed everything. This fight in particular, people later look back and they say that this is where the Roaring Twenties actually began. It began there, just outside of Reno in the Nevada desert, because the war had broken something open. Wilson, his career was over. His lies, his war, his progressive overreach had frightened the American people. They were done with it. they knew that the last president was taking them away from who they actually were. They're not the elites. They're the people who crossed the oceans and the mountains and they built the railroads. Then the flu comes along after the war to remind them how fragile life really was. Okay. COVID did the same thing for us, except it was how fragile our freedom was. So now let me take you. That's history. Now let me take you to this fight. Okay. A fight on the White House lawn. I think it's going to be remembered as the end of the pussification of America. Okay. Honestly, I need a safe space. Nope. These guys are going to beat each other on the lawn. Okay. And the fight is, it's not desecration. And here's why. In many ways, this fight is the most honest thing Washington has hosted in years. Because America, we still understand a good, fair fight. We may not like it. You may not agree with it. You may not ever go to a UFC fight. But I got to tell you, it's honest. And in Washington, I'm tired of watching political fights where the rules never apply. The ordinary American gets hit with every rule in the book while the powerful people, the one who's supposed to win, just walks away smiling. At least in the cage fight, everybody knows the deal. Two people enter, one person wins, one person loses. No hidden ballots at 2 a.m., no anonymous leaks, no bureaucratic changing the rules, you know, halfway through the match. There's none of that stuff. That's what the desecration in Washington is, not a fight on the lawn. Honestly, I've wanted to go to this thing. I've talked about it since they announced it. I wanted to go take my son to it. You have to be, I think, in the military to go. He's giving all of the seats to the military. I'd do anything to get tickets for me and my son to go to this fight because I think this is history. Okay. Yes, yes, yes. Cakes and circuses. I get that. I get that. But I think there is a parallel in American history that is so striking to me. Again, the end of the pussification of America. You know, there's something American about dads and sons going to watch Courage up close. It used to be boxing, then football, then NASCAR. Now MMA. And before somebody says, this is beneath us, let's remember something important. America has always mixed politics and spectacle. Always. Just different times, different events. Baseball at the White House, jazz on the White House lawn, state dinners, country music concert, Easter egg rolls, fireworks over the mall. Now it's fights. Yep, we've changed. But I think it fits the moment perfectly. Because the biggest fights in America are always in Washington, D.C. That's where we fight the petty tyrants who hide behind the bureaucracy to poison our liberty. I don't think there could be anything better for 250 than showing a real honest fight. That's where good politicians go and face off against the ones who are only in it for themselves. It's all fighting in Washington. That's what Washington is. A dogfight, a cage match, except at least this one has rules, you know? That's the only difference here. This fight may be the only fight in Washington that has honest rules. I say, bring it on. Oh, we've desecrated the what? Your hypocrisy just knows no limits. All right, let me tell you about the Byrna launcher. You're staring at the moment you hope would never come. The moment you really didn't think could ever happen to you. You're standing right in front of you, too close for comfort, is a person offering nothing but personal danger to you or somebody you love. What options do you have? No time to think, no time to figure out an answer. You have to know right now, what do you do? 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You neutralize that threat for up to 40 minutes by firing kinetic or tear gas rounds. 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If you didn't, well, then you're either there stuck with lethal force or possibly nothing at all, which is not a good idea. 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
0: Okay. Am I wrong on this, on the cage match?
2: Absolutely not. This is his, we're also celebrating Trump's 80th. This will be, I think, June 14th.
0: That's, I mean, it's going to be remarkable. And I'm not, my son is a huge
2: UFC. Have you ever been to a fight?
0: No,
2: have you ever been to a boxing fight?
0: No. I haven't. I never made time for it. My son has gone to UFC fights, several of them. Several. He's a huge fan. And he's been talking to me about this for a month. Dad, we got to go. We got to go. We got to go. We got to go. And I'm like,
2: There's actually a way for the general public to be
0: able to go. You're down the street and you're watching it on a, you know, watch it from the comfort of your own home. You know, if you're going to be down the street, watch it from the comfort of your own home. And, you know, it's the military that is, you know, and rightly so. But it's just going to be, you've not seen anything like it. Never seen anything like it. And normally I would not be for let's hold, you know, a boxing, you know, but why not? Why not? Honestly, why not? And as bloody as UFC fighting gets, I mean, it's ruthless. For as bloody as that gets, tell me there's a more appropriate place in America than Washington, D.C. to have that fight. Tell me.
2: It's a perfect metaphor. I'm mostly happy about it because it really ticks off Adam Kinzinger. He calls it a disgrace as well. And he said, history will remember this being an extreme low for our nation among many other lows.
0: Well, it depends on who wins and writes history. Because if we win, then we're going to write the history of the cocaine and, quite honestly, the sperm in the Oval Office. We'll write the history. We'll be accurate about it. We won't be clutching our pearls that there was a fight on the White House lawn. We'll talk about how China was paying off the president and his family for favors, the last president. So depends on who wins, Adam, because you better hope you win, because then we know how history will be written. But history is written by the winners. And I have a feeling you're not going to win this time. I just have that feeling. It's you've overplayed your hand over and over and over again. And look at the results in Texas last night. I mean, everybody was, the Republicans were, oh, Cornyn's going to win. Cornyn's, you know, it's so close. We can't. It wasn't even close. It wasn't even close. The Republicans in Texas were like, I'm done with Cornyn. Thank you. Thank you, Texans. Thank you for giving me hope in, you know, that people actually are as tired of this crap as I am. I think Americans are done with all of it. We're done with all of it, and we're done with your frickin' experts telling us how to live our lives. We're done with all you people who tell us how we're supposed to behave, and you're abysmal in your own life. You're telling us how we have to behave, how this is just beneath. Have you seen your own lives? I mean, I'm not preaching from a place where we're perfect. I'm not saying we are. But please don't tell me what a desecration is to it. You want a desecration? You want to desecrate? You desecrate our Bill of Rights. The America's not about buildings. The Capitol's not about buildings. It's about the ideas that were jotted down on pieces of paper that have ruled this country and changed the world for 250 years. You guys would burn those documents the minute I could give you a match and you'd be close. The minute you would destroy those things. You don't desecrate. You're desecrating every principle we have. And if you think the founders at least a few of them, didn't go to watch a bloody fight, I think you're fooling yourself. This isn't something that's new. It's not like, you know, all of a sudden modern man went, hey, what if we get some guys to beat each other almost to death? You think people would pay and come and watch that? Well, I don't know. That's never, ever been done before in human history. Please give it a rest. All right, back in just a minute. Stand by.

0: And by the way, the more pissed off you get about this, the more Donald Trump is going to do stuff like this. I just wanted to let you know. All right. 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
0: So let me talk a little bit about Hassan Piker here, in case you don't remember who this guy is. He's a dangerous guy. In my opinion, he's not just some guy yelling on Twitch. He is one of the largest political influencers in America for young people, millions of followers, massive reach, a pipeline right into the minds of college age Americans who no longer trust traditional media, government, capitalism, or even the country itself. And I can kind of understand those feelings. But now we find out, I mean, we've known who this guy was. Let me see if we can play some of the old clips. Do you have Hassan Piker, one Red Capitalist Blood? Do you have that one? No, you don't have any of this? Okay. All right. Well, this is the guy who has been on saying, you know, capitalist blood needs to run through our streets. America deserved 9/11. He's justified the October 7th massacre. He praises China, Chinese communism, Mao Zedong. I mean, you name it. This guy is on the wrong side of history and, you know, peaceful, you know, movements. Anyway, we find out now that should concern every American. Doesn't matter what side you're on. The Cuban regime wanted him in Cuba, not just as a tourist or, you know, a curious American. According to Hassan himself, the Cuban government reached out through the embassy contacts and essentially said, hey, if internet access is the problem, we'll provide it. Okay, let's play that cut, please.
26: The Cuban government actually hit my contact from the embassy and told him that if the only thing stopping us from coming to Cuba was the consistent internet access, we can make it happen.
27: Yeah, Cuba is sick.
28: Wait,
27: the government reached out to you.
26: So, yeah, of course. It's, not reached out to me. There's a middleman there. Okay. I had a doctor from Cuba. Cuba does this thing called medical missions. Uh-huh. And they've been doing it since, I believe, like the 70s. And it's incredibly successful. They have a massive, very robust, like, medical program because kind of they have to because they're under an incredible sanctions regime by the United States of America that the rest of the world thinks is abhorrent, except for America and Israel that keep consistently vetoing it over and over again.
0: Mm-hmm. Anyway, so they want him over there. Now, why? This is a communist dictatorship. A regime that jails dissidents, kills them, censors free speech, a regime that has survived decades through propaganda, intelligence operations, anti-American agitation. You've got hundreds of thousands, if not millions, of Cubans living here in the United States that escaped this monstrous regime. And they wanted to facilitate one of America's biggest online political voices. Wow. I mean, the question every American should ask is why? Why would that? Foreign governments, you know, don't invest in people accidentally, especially hostile governments. Cuba's not calling me and going, oh, you want a landline? We get you a landline. Get your voice up. That's not happening. Okay. Let me be really clear on something here. That does not make Hassan Piker a Cuban spy. Okay. Is he more of a useful idiot? That's lazy and stupid. And that's not what this is about. This is about influence networks. This is about how foreign states cultivate narratives inside free society. And America has been at sleep at the switch while this has been happening for years. Soviet Union understood this. China understands this. Iran understands this. Cuba understands this. Hell, America, our CIA, we probably invented it. Okay. And what we all learned is you don't defeat, especially America, tank versus tank anymore. You have to weaken trust. You fracture identity. You radicalize citizens, one against each other. You convince young Americans that their country is evil, irredeemable, racist, colonial, genocidal, corrupt beyond repair, whatever the popular thing is this week. And once you get enough people believing that, then the republic just begins collapsing from the inside voluntarily. That's ideological warfare, and that's what is happening, and that's what he's a part of. He sits at the center of a very powerful ecosystem that shapes exactly those beliefs. And here's where this story is updated and becomes more important. When responding to this subpoena, Hassan suggested the real target may not be him. Let me bring Jason in for this part of the story. A name, Jason, we have gone over on special after special and talked about and wondered, why is nobody going after Neville Roy Singham? Why? Most Americans have never heard of this guy, but they should. Let me bring you in, Jason. Who is he?
1: Yeah, so Neville Roy Singham is a gazillionaire that now is operating out of Shanghai. He's an American citizen, but he's operating out of Shanghai. And probably in the insider segment right after the break, I'm going to go very deep into the woods specifically on who this is, because it's really important to know who Neville Singham is. Because I want to go back right now to back when Hassan was talking about Cuba and some of the specifics about that. Because when we first heard about this potential investigation into Hassan Piker, they talked about subpoenas or requests for information that Hassan had received from the government. And that meeting that he was talking about, you know, getting internet access, he was part of, both him and the co-founder of CoPink were with delegations of something called the Nuestra America Convoy. Now, how that ties into Neville Roy Singham, organizations in Singham's network were the leaders of the convoy, and it included 650 delegates from around 33 countries, 120 organizations. When you go even further into what Hassan Piker has been talking about over just the past few days, he mentions Singham specifically as being the actual target, or that's what he believes, being the actual target of why they are subpoenaing Hassan Piker.
0: Let me play the actual audio of him saying this. Here's Hassan Piker on Singham Cut 7.
2: I think that ultimately the target is probably Singham and his operation, from PSL to Answer Coalition to CoPink, like anything that he has ever financed. And it's not new. It's been around for a while, but it's obviously... It's held through regardless. Roy Singham is an American citizen. He lives in China now, and he's a centimillionaire. I think he like has almost $1 billion. Not sure how much money he has now, but like he's been a funding vehicle for a lot of like political movements in the country, like a lot of activism, and they hate that. Like the American government hates that, so they're trying to jam him up. You know, They're trying to hit him on anything and everything they possibly can.
0: Yeah. Yeah. Ooh. I don't know. I kind of hate that. I think every American should hate that. He's in with the Chinese government, the communist. He's a fan of communist China. They love him over there. And he is sending over poison pills. I think that everyone should probably hate that. You know?
3: What I love about this story foreign is influence? That Hassan Piker may have you and Jason to thank for his subpoena. I mean, it's been months in the making, but you had a meeting.
1: It's pretty wild.
0: Oh, my gosh.
1: The organizations that he called out, PSL, that's the Party for Socialism and Liberation, Answer Coalition.
0: Oh, my gosh.
1: So these groups, Glenn, we have talked about them in multiple different shows going back over the past, I would think, at least 5 years. And we, you and I, Glenn, we had a meeting with the FBI. They came and asked us about financing. We did a show on financing to Antifa groups.
0: Oh, my gosh. I remember that. Completely forgot. They came to my house. We talked about this once on the show. They came to my house. It was like on a Saturday. And they said, you know, they had called a couple of days before, and it took me a while to get back to the FBI, strangely. They said, can we meet with you? We want to talk to you about some things. And I said, well, I'm going to be at my house on Saturday if you want to come over. So they came over, and I found out what they wanted to talk about. And I brought you over, and we sat with them, and they said, help us. Where do we start on all of these organizations? And we said, you know, it's International Answer, it's Code Pink, it's PSL, it's the Tides Foundation, it's Singham. And then we gave them all of the transcripts and all of the supporting documents, if I'm not mistaken, Jason, later that week to try to help them. And they were nowhere on it. That we may have played a role in this.
1: Well, I thought that
0: I wear that as a badge of honor. That is great. I hope that's true.
1: I thought we were going, that was wild, that meeting. It actually, you for a while, you were talking and it seemed like you were giving a chalkboard monologue at some point. And I remember the FBI agents, I was like, I've got an easier, you know, way to, I gave them kind of like a little matrix that I drafted up so that we could do that show. And I gave that to them. I thought we were talking over their head because eventually we were going towards foreign influence. And that's, you know, that's what I think is so important on this is I cannot believe Hassan Piker is still saying this stuff publicly in this manner, but he's talking about foreign influence on American soil. That's what he's talking about. And to really understand that, you have to go through what Neville Roy Singham's connections are directly with the Communist Party.
0: Give me some of those.
1: So he himself sits in, you know, Shanghai. That's where his organization is. His area is basically is right in there with an outlet that produces a YouTube show financed in part by the city's propaganda department. Everything is connected, you know, to the CCP at that level.
0: It has to be. Of course it is.
1: He shares office space at his group share staff members with a company whose goal is to educate foreigners about, quote, the miracles that China has created on the world stage. He has attended with Chinese CCP officials, Chinese Communist Party propaganda forums. He attended a Chinese Communist propaganda forum. In a photo taken during a breakout session on how to promote the party abroad, Singham is seen jotting in a notebook adorned with a red hammer and sickle. These are not even my words. This is quoted from the New York Times. Even the mainstream media has this information. Now we're getting more and more clues about where this investigation is going. It's amazing. I cannot believe it's happening.
0: I have to tell you, I think this is really, really, really good news. We have been saying this for years. You're not gonna stop any of this stuff if you don't go after the money. If you don't go after these foreign influence campaigns, and Singham is number one on the hit parade. If you don't go after these things that have been laundering money and bringing it into the country and supporting, I mean, Singham is responsible for a lot of the Palestinian stuff that happened on campuses. I mean, and they're all together. I mean, people have got to understand this is the way the world works. this is the way all of our enemies are destroying. They know they cannot destroy us militarily. They have to defeat us from the inside. So every time you hear that America is the greatest evil living on earth, that matters. That matters. Who is selling that originally? Now, that doesn't mean everybody involved is a spy. It means that that originated most likely from outside or from a hostile person inside, most likely our universities. This is why this matters so much. The battlefield has changed. This investigation has shown, and what he is saying in this interview, it is showing now the battlefield has changed, and we have finally gotten serious about defending our own lifestyle and our own way of life and our own government and our own political philosophy. We are now finally recognizing, hey, the enemies that are all over the world are paying for all of this stuff happening in our own country, and it's got to stop. That's a really good thing. Back in just a minute with more. 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
0: Welcome to the Unback program. 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If you missed any of the show, we covered the election that happened in Texas, and Cornyn, thank God, is finally out. Now we have to make sure that Paxton wins. 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So we got to focus on that. 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
8: A Trump cabinet meeting is about to start.
9: I'm Dave Anthony, Fox News, and the president will be on camera with his top administration officials, with Iran expected to be a big topic as he keeps pushing for a nuclear deal to end the conflict.
10: Iran's state TV is putting out what it claims is a draft of the initial framework with the U.S.,
9: claiming the American military blockade on Iran's ports would be lifted and Iran would allow shipping again through the Strait of Hormuz. And Fox's Jackie Heinrich also reports from the White House.
10: Iran is demanding, apparently, $24 billion in frozen funds to agree to all this, prompting concern from lawmakers about emboldening Iran and also prompting a response from President Trump, who's pushing back against anyone who doubts his ability to make a good deal.
9: Israel keeps attacking Iran-backed militant groups. A strike in Gaza killed the new leader of Hamas's armed wing days after his predecessor was taken out. As Israel keeps battling Hezbollah in Lebanon, Fox's Trey Yingst reports from Tel Aviv.
11: Overnight, the IDF struck a series of different positions across southern Lebanon as ground forces are advancing deeper into Hezbollah territory. And just a few minutes ago, the Israelis issued a new evacuation order for residents of southern Lebanon, an indication that this bombing campaign is expected to resume in the hours ahead.
9: A Republican senator President Trump wanted primaried out in Texas has lost. Senator John Cornyn lost a runoff to Ken Paxton.
12: Tonight is not the end of a campaign. Tonight is the beginning of the fight to preserve every value we hold dear.
9: Paxton will face Democrat James Tallarico, who the president on Truth Social called maybe the worst candidate he's ever seen in Texas. Four open borders, weak on crime. Tallarico posted on X.
13: Mega donors and their puppet politicians like Ken Paxton have stolen from us with their bribes, their bailouts, and their billionaire tax breaks.
9: Five villagers trapped for more than a week in a flooded cave in Laos have been found alive. Two others remain missing. So do nine workers at a Washington State paper mill still unaccounted for after a chemical tank implosion. 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

0: by 2 o'clock. 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
1: Glenn Beck is on.
2: So the word is the Iran talks are moving nicely. Trump is holding a cabinet meeting. This is a big deal. The internet is being restored in Iran. Are we moving to peace? I don't know. I don't know what it looks like. And just take it one step at a time. Let's not get ahead of ourselves on any of this. It would be nice if we could solve this and we could have peace and we could, restore oil prices to normal prices. That would be great. I'm tired, and I don't think that we win if we are always fighting against something. We have to be fighting for something. And even in Iran, we're fighting against this regime and yada yada, instead of fighting for. And this is why it falls apart for so many people. They say that's not America first. It is America first, because it is changing the dynamics and the port of calls and the choke points and everything else all around the world that makes it very America first. So maybe it's time for us to look at things differently and start looking at what we're fighting for. And this goes into America's 250, and I want to talk to you about this here in just a second. 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Okay, yesterday I spoke to you a little bit about how intersectionality works. And revolutions only work if you can divide population into a bunch of different grievance groups. And they don't have to believe the same thing. They can actually be diametrically opposed to one another as long as they hold just one thing in common, and that is this system doesn't work and has to be destroyed. And that is what is happening in our country right now. And we have very precious little time to recognize this, to stop ourselves or our family members, our kids, from being a part of a grievance group and instead come together on a higher mission. Instead of destroying, a mission to build up, to lift up, to empower, to heal, to fight for something bigger than what holds us back, to fight for things that lift us up. And the good news is we have that sitting right in front of us. It is found everywhere in American history. And if we're going to survive, we have to first remember who we are, where we came from, and what we fight for, not against. This summer, beginning next month, Torch is launching our very first step into education, not the kind of history education you were raised on where you had to memorize a bunch of names and dates, but the story, the true and honest history of America, warts and all. It is the only thing that will bring us back together. There was a time in this country when Americans could argue all day and still see each other as neighbors at sunset. And that's what built this nation. We would fight hard over ideas because ideas matter. And we would debate taxes and wars and banks and borders and faith and labor and speech and power and all of that. And the arguments were fierce and sometimes ugly. But underneath it, one shared belief. That we all belong to the same country that believed all men are created equal. That we all carried the same responsibility. And that we all answer to something higher than ourselves. And that is what we are losing. And everything is broken up into a grievance group. Smaller and smaller pieces. This is what's happening to the right now. Okay. Smaller and smaller causes. You're an enemy. No, you're not. Every hour, it seems, somebody's told they should be angry. Every day, somebody new is told that their neighbor is their enemy. Every screen in America trains people to live on, you know, the offense, live on the anger. And people are tired and exhausted. I mean, people have reasons to hurt. There's a lot of bad things. Communities have collapsed. Families came apart. Factories have vanished. Trust has disappeared. You've been betrayed. Millions of Americans have worked honestly their whole life and then watched the ground move beneath their feet anyway. And now you're being treated as the unlawful one. And you feel lied to because you have been lied to. But anger does not make a great nation, ever. Anger will fill the streets. It will break windows. It can burn cities down. It can tear down statues. But anger cannot raise children. It cannot hold a marriage together. It cannot build a civilization that lasts 250 years, let alone another 250 years. And every revolutionary moment in history, except the American Revolution, knew how to gather people around hatred. Because that's the easy part. You find the wound, you feed the wound, you give people somebody to blame, you promise revenge, you promise meaning through destruction, we're going to tear it down. The story is ancient. It happens over and over again. French Revolution talked about this yesterday. Promised liberty, you know, and drowned France in blood. Bolsheviks. Equality built prisons. 20th century filled mass graves with people who thought rage would save the world. It never does. Never does. A country survives when a people share a love greater than the resentment. That's what made us a country. That's what made us different. And that's what we're about to lose. The founder said something the world had almost forgotten. They said rights don't come from kings. They don't come from parliament. They don't come from presidents or courts, bureaucrats or mobs. Rights come from God. And that single idea changed human history. The weak man suddenly mattered. The poor man mattered. The farmer mattered. The widow mattered. The orphan mattered. The rich man also mattered. Free speech of ordinary citizens mattered. Human beings were no longer servants of the state. The state is supposed to be the servant of the people. And that is the idea that lit a fire all around the world. Men crossed oceans for that idea. Women sacrificed for it. Families have buried sons for this idea. Generations protected it with sweat and sacrifice and courage and prayer. And now we stand at this pivotal moment where most Americans barely even know the story anymore. History became a weapon instead of a teacher. Truth became political. Faith became embarrassing. Patriotism became people something whisper instead of proclaim. No nation's going to survive that way. Children, like trees, need roots before they can grow. People need truth before they can stay free. Freedom requires citizens strong enough to carry it. And that is the work that I think we need to dedicate ourselves to. That is my mission. Not 5 years from now, not after the next election, right now. Because every generation reaches a moment where it has to decide, are we going to spend our days consuming the inheritance or rebuilding it? And this is our moment. I believe Americans really want something. They're hungry for something better than outrage. I think there are millions of people who are exhausted by the poison. There are millions and millions and millions of people who want purpose. They want meaning. They want their children to inherit something solid again. They want to stand for something uplifting and beautiful. Truth, justice, personal responsibility, equal justice under the law, faith, family, courage, liberty. I'm hungry for words like that that matter. They do matter because they describe the kind of people that free nations require. Because freedom's not automatic. Every civilization drifts unless good people chose and choose to hold the line. Every republic weakens when comfort becomes more important than duty. Every generation inherits a choice between sacrifice or decline. And for much of my life, I think we've all picked decline. Our grandparents didn't. They understood. They crossed oceans. They fought wars. They survived depressions. They built towns and churches and schools and families because they believed the future was worth building. How many Americans still believe the future is worth anything? That's a disease. Humans don't survive if you don't believe in a future. And we carry that same duty inside of us now. It's America's 250, and I think this summer needs to mean something. For me and my family, me and my company, this summer is going to mark the moment that we as Americans began learning our history again and putting the foundational principles back into place. The real history, the inspiring parts, and the shameful parts, the courageous parts, and the human parts. We should teach our children what freedom costs. We need to teach them where their rights came from. We need to teach them why truth matters. We need to teach them why character matters, what character even is. We need to teach them that a republic survives when ordinary people choose honesty over comfort and courage over applause. Because I got news for you. I was on vacation and I went overseas and the rest of the world is looking to America. We are the last hope. And people across the planet still pray for the freedoms that we take for granted right now. They still risk their lives for those freedoms. They still look at this country and see the last great place where human liberty might survive the century ahead. That is the torch that is in our hands right now. And I still believe, I don't know why, I still believe the country is capable of greatness. I think it's because I know you. I think I know who the American people are. I believe that Americans can still rise above the division, that families can heal. I have to believe that for my own family. I believe that truth still cuts lies down. I believe courage still lives in ordinary people. I believe millions of Americans are ready to stop drifting and start building again. And that all begins with a decision to tell the truth, to learn the truth, to defend the truth, live worthy of the truth and freedom, and no more kicking the can down the road. No more handing our children a weaker country. No more surrendering the future because a fight feels really hard. I don't want to get involved. Great nations are built by people who decide some things are worth standing up for. I want to invite you to become those people again. I want to invite you to build a strong family again. I want to invite you to build a strong community. Let's all raise children who know the difference between right and wrong. Let us become citizens worthy of a better country than this. And let history say this about us, that when the country drifted towards division, Americans chose unity. When the culture regarded anger and rewarded anger, Americans chose courage. When truth became costly and painful, Americans spoke it out anyway. And because they did, the light endured. I'm going to be telling you some of the things that are going on with the torch next month, and it's all through the summer. And we are going to get your kids and your grandkids and your family and maybe even you. There's stuff that I'm ashamed to say I couldn't quote. I'd have to think about it or look it up or whatever. Easy things. None of us can be in that situation anymore. And I'm going to be talking about what we're doing beginning next month, but I want you to join us on our mission to restore the republic. We're calling this the American Summer of 250 for the next 250. In other words, can we restore this enough and plant it deeply enough in our children just in the next 3 months to start this journey to save the promise for the next generation? We have to do it. And arguing is not going to do it. Learning, teaching, searching for things that inspire, knowing what we're fighting for, not against, that's the way to do it. Will you join me? 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I'll tell you some of the things that we have coming up. 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Oh, wait, let me do a commercial first. Sorry about that, stations. Let me tell you about our International Fellowship of Christians and Jews. Talk about the power of prayer. Whether you're looking in the scriptures or throughout history or your own life, there are moments when prayer becomes the thing that carries people through. It changes darkness into light, and it reminds us that we're not alone and that God still sees us. Even in the midst of fear and chaos and suffering, there's still hope. Here's something else I've learned over the years. Sometimes prayer moves people to act. Sometimes it opens our hearts to the fact that there are people right now who need our help, and that maybe God has given us the ability to be part of the answer to those prayers. It's one of the reasons I'm proud to support the International Fellowship of Christians and Jews. 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
2: All right, so I talked a little bit about, the end of the pussification of America today with the fight that is happening in the front lawn of the White House. I think that was important. I think that, I've talked about how we have to be honest about things. And so let me do this. You know, the guy Talrico, who is running against Ken Paxton, I found his car yesterday. It's a light blue Ferrari EV. Have you heard about, Jason, you got to get in on this. Have you seen, look at that. They just put this up.
1: That's what an abomination.
2: An abomination that is.
3: That's not a Ferrari.
2: That's not a Ferrari. It doesn't have an engine. What is a Ferrari? An engine. I can't take these EVs. They are just gutting everything. Everything. They're just taking great cars and great engines and great companies and just taking them, cutting their heart out. I'm happy to say, I think Ferrari, when they released this, didn't they lose like 5% of market?
4: I'm not sure exactly the market share, but for those that are listening on radio, how would you describe what it is that we're seeing that definitely does not look like a Ferrari?
2: I would say it's an uglier Prius. It's an absolute girl car. It's Talrico. That's what that is. That is the guy running as a Democrat for the Senate in Texas. That's what he is. An engineless Ferrari. And you know what they did? You want to talk about an abomination? I mean, Jason, what is the one thing you think of first when you think of a Ferrari? If it's sitting there, what is the one thing you think of?
1: The massive exhaust sound and fast.
2: Right. I just want to turn it on. I want somebody, yeah. I just want to stand there until somebody gets into it and turns it on because it's going to roar.
1: Yeah.
2: And it's got that great Ferrari sound. This is an EV. So it's not a Ferrari because it can't make that sound. And what's worse is they put a speaker in it.
4: Speaker for what?
2: Yes. Make it sound like that.
1: Come on.
2: It's a speaker.
4: It's so Telerico.
2: It is so. I mean, if that is not everything that is wrong with the world today, congratulations, Ferrari. You deserve to lose 5%
4: of your 6.27%.
2: 6 of their stock portfolio, their market value, 6% on the release of this abomination. Go ahead. Forget who took you to the dance. Keep forgetting. You'll keep going down. That thing they should apologize for. They should come out today and go, "We apologize. Every pizza on us for everyone." All right, let me tell you about our sponsor. 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Let's talk about dads for a second. 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
21: 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Spotify comes along. They changed the game. Pandora was still trying to be kind of like radio in a way. 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But these royalties, Tidal pays the most at 1.3 cents. Apple's 0.7, YouTube Music 0.7. Spotify pays 0.4 cents per stream, same as Amazon, and then Pandora's down to 0.1. 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
27: News. I'm Therese Crowley, chairman of the board. President Trump holds his White House cabinet meeting at a critical phase for the Iran peace deal. Fox's Jackie Heinrich.
28: Now, there are a number of points in here that appear to be very out of step with a lot of the U.S. red lines. But Iran is claiming that the memorandum of understanding would have the U.S. withdraw forces and lift the naval blockade in exchange for Iran restoring commercial traffic through the Strait of Hormuz within a month.
27: And after 88 days, Iran is restoring internet access to 90 million people. The Justice Department Department sues UCLA again for the campus Gaza protests that blocked and banned Jewish students with assaults and harassment. UCLA says the suggestion that it's passing on anti-Semitism is simply wrong. 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
1: One pitch. There's a swing and a fly ball. Hammered back into deep right center. Into the night. It's gone. A walk-off home run for Edwin Rios.
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1: Good morning, everyone. Welcome once again to Louisville Bats Baseball. Thanks so much for being with us on a beautiful Wednesday morning here in downtown Louisville from Louisville Slugger Field. It's game two of a six-game series between the Bats and the St. Paul Saints. Alongside Jim Kelch, I'm Nick Curran in the GE Appliances press box. Carl Blanton back in the studio. The Bats and the Saints, after a 42-minute rain delay, battled in the series opener last night, with St. Paul picking up a 6-4 win. Both teams scored two in the first inning. Saints got two in the third. Bats got one in the fifth to make it a one-run game, but St. Paul put it away with two runs in the sixth. So the Bats enter play today at 28-23 overall. The Bats have won two straight in six of their last nine games. They're third in the IL West, 2.5 games behind first place Memphis and Nashville. The Saints now 26-25, a game over 500. They snapped a two-game losing streak with the win last night. They've also lost six of their last nine. Pitching matchup for this second game of the series, it'll be the former St. Paul Saint, the right-hander Darren McCacken, on the mound for the Bats. He's 5-2 in 10 appearances, 8 starts, with a 7.95 ERA. It's the right-hander Mike Paredes on the mound for the Saints. He's 2-1 in 8 appearances, 6 starts, with a 3.64 ERA. Gorgeous morning and afternoon for baseball. The Bats and the Saints, the second game of this six-game series. We'll take a break on our Big O Tires pregame show. 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
1: 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No transactions involving the Bats and Reds today. Talking about last night, we talked about it entering this series. These are two of the most prolific home run hitting teams in the International League. But we saw some really nice plays in the field last night. These are also two of the best fielding teams in the IL. The Bats come into play with the second-best fielding percentage in the league, having committed the second-fewest errors. St. Paul comes in with the fourth-best fielding percentage in the league, having committed tied for the fourth-fewest errors with 32. So both of these teams also pick it as well as hit it. Jim?
12: Well, a couple of things regarding the contest last night. A 6-4 loss by the Bats to this St. Paul team. The loss by the Bats against the Saints ended a six-game winning streak here at Louisville Slugger Field for the Bats. Recall they swept a series of six against the Saints in early September last year. It had been since August here that St. Paul had won prior to that. The Saints are now 27-26 in this ballpark, now in their sixth year in AAA. The victory last night put them one over and broke a 26-26 record between the two teams here at Louisville Slugger Field, and now the Saints are one over in this venue. We are nearing the end of month of May, the second full month of this baseball season, and right now the Bats, after going 18-12 in March/April, are 10-11 this month so far, with five games remaining, all against St. Paul. If the Bats want to have a second consecutive plus 500 month, they must go 4-1 the remainder of this series. If they want to finish at the 500 mark this month, they need to go at least 3 wins and 2 losses. And finally, the Reds looking for a sweep of the three-game series at Citi Field in New York tonight. The game starts at 7:10 Eastern Time and will feature left-hander Andrew Abbott for the Reds, and Waskar Brazelbon will pitch for New York. Mets trying to snap a five-game losing streak. Reds trying to win their fourth in a row. They sit right now at 4-over, 29-25, after consecutive Monday and Tuesday night 7-2 wins against New York at Citi Field. The Reds will be off on Thursday, start a six-game homestand that begins with a three-game series against the team with the best record in baseball on Friday night, the Atlanta Braves. That's news and notes for this Wednesday day. We'll take a break. When we come back, a look at the International League standings right here on Talk Radio 1080.
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1: Back at our Big O Tires pregame show, check of the IL standings. 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The Red Wings have won 9 straight, already underway today against Syracuse. They're a half game clear of Memphis and Nashville at 31-21. Jacksonville 2.5 back, 29-23. The Bats lurking 3 games back at 28-23. That's how the top 5 look in the league headed into play on this Wednesday. We'll break on our Big O Tires pregame show. When we come back, Jim had a chance to catch up with Bats catcher Will Banfield. 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
21: Back at the ballpark, our pregame show continues. My guest is Bats catcher Will Banfield. Will, here we are about a third of the way through this 2026 season, and by all accounts, you have had a very good start to the campaign. How do you look at things?
23: As a team, I feel like, we've started really well. Obviously, we're out there in the rankings this year, offensively for a lot of stuff. And, the staff is starting to come together as well. So it's cool to see, the boys coming together, and we're getting some wins early on in the season. hopefully we can keep that rolling.
21: And from a personal standpoint, your second year in the Reds organization, second year here in Louisville, you have gotten off to a much better start. To what do you account for that?
23: Worked in the offseason, just trying to have good at-bats right now, taking what some pitchers are giving me. Like I said, just having a good routine every single day that I'm able to carry on into the game and trust, the work that I have, before games and all that kind of stuff. So the biggest thing is, not missing my pitches and, taking what the guys are giving me on the mound.
21: So not really a single light bulb moment, just overall.
23: Yeah, overall, just growing in this game, learning, more things as a hitter, as, a player yourself. So I feel like just knowing yourself more and more every single time that you step onto that field. For me, that's how I get better, learning every single day about myself and about the game and being able to take that with me and translate it into my bats or, into behind the plate when I go out there and catch.
21: Last year, you basically split time behind the plate with P.J. Higgins, and you were doing the same thing this year when he was here. Now that he's in the big leagues and you're getting a bulk of the playing time, is that better for you from an overall standpoint, or does it, will it, if it keeps up like this, eventually kind of become a grind and wear you down?
23: To me, it's better for me. I want to be out there and play every single day. When I show up to the field, I want to go to war with those 8-9 other guys in the lineup. I want to play every single day. Obviously, as a catcher, that's not going to happen very often. But, having, the bulk right now and, being able to be in as many games as I am, I'm fortunate for that. And I love being out there. So later on in the season, I don't think it's going to be a problem if it, was the same, because for me, I come to the field, I get my body and myself ready to play every single day. So, if I can't take care of myself to be able to get myself ready to play, then, we got other problems.
21: Last year, you stuck out a little bit because you brought a lot of different catching gear to the ballpark. On certain days, you wore certain things, and it stuck out a little bit. Anything you have planned for this year?
23: Not anything too crazy like last year. I had that all white last year, and I liked it a lot. That got pretty dirty towards the end of the season. Mm-hmm. So, kind of just went with some team colors this year. We'll see what we got. Maybe we'll get something going later on.
21: Last year was a big year for you in terms of your baseball life. You made it to the big leagues for the first time, and I know it was an interesting way that you found out in Nashville with your manager, Pat Kelly, right?
23: Yeah, that was a crazy experience. Really, really fortunate it happened that way, because I've talked to a lot of guys, or they've came and talked to me and told me that they've never seen something like that since they've been in baseball. So it was really cool how it happened. We were just in Gwinnett, where I'm from, so saw a lot of friends and family. Drove over to Nashville, and that first game there to have that experience was amazing.
21: What about the experience then with the Reds? You made your debut a couple of days after you got up there, got in late as a defensive replacement. Is that good or bad, making your debut like that in a situation late in the game?
23: I think making your debut in any sense of the game is good. I had a lot of family and friends there. I was fortunate to have some great people in my life that came all the way over to the West Coast, being from the East Coast. So the furthest spot probably that they would have to go to over there. Have some great people in my life that were able to make the trip and stop what they were doing to come see it. And, like I said, any way to debut is a good way. So I was really happy that I was able to get into that game. And then I started that next game, on Sunday, and caught Brady Singer and got the win. So that was a pretty cool experience.
21: Will, thank you so much for your time. We appreciate it. And good luck the rest of the way.
23: Thank you very much.
21: Pats catcher Will Banfield, my guest. More in a moment on Talk Radio 1080.
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12: Take a look at the starting pitchers for Game 2 of this series, brought to you by Penn Station East Coast Subs. With 23 area locations, Penn Station faces loaded. For the bats, it's the right-hander Darren McCacken on the mound, the former St. Paul Saint from a year ago where he won five games there. He's

0: Across our border is now down by 61%. 61%. And coming in by water, by sea, by ocean, is down 97%. Can you imagine? Thanks to our Republican majorities in Congress, we passed the largest tax cuts in American history. All Democrats voted against the tax cuts, putting more money in Americans' pockets. This year, the typical family got tax refunds of nearly almost close to $5,000. The stock market has set 68 all-time record highs since the election. So 68 days, we hit all-time highs. We're right there now. And the average 401k, and that's despite the conflict. I don't call it a war, I call it a conflict. Despite the conflict with Venezuela, who no longer has a Navy, no longer has an Air Force, no longer has a lot of people that were leading the country into very bad places. Their leadership is gone. Their second rung leadership is gone. We're dealing with their third, half of their third, because half of their third is gone too. The average 401k is up almost $30,000 since I took office. So the Americans are benefiting working today. We have the most working, and we have 401ks at their all-time high. Highest they've ever been. And that goes along with the stock market, which is the highest it's ever been. Under my most favorite nation agreements, this is something that I wish the media would talk about, because to me it's one of the biggest things ever to happen in our country, certainly as to medical, anything having to do with medical, because drug prices, we're delivering record-setting discounts on prescription drugs with price differences of 400, 500, and even 600% at the TrumpRx.
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9: 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Bats and the St. Paul Saints getting set for the second game of this six-game series. Bats trying to even the series at a game apiece. The Saints trying to take a 2-0 series

Reed. Alongside Jim Kelch, I'm Nick Curran in the GE Appliances Press Box. Carl Blanton back in the studio. A warm Wednesday afternoon. 78 degrees our game time temperature. That brought to you by A-Plus Dur Heating, Cooling, and Electrical. 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Waiting for the bats to take the field, and then we'll get the national anthem and then get this game underway on this Wednesday. The bats go with the all-whites, white pants, white jerseys, red LB right chest, red number left chest, big red number on the back, navy caps, red bills. Saints the same look as last night, gray pants with those Royal Dodger blue jerseys. Saints across the chest in script white, red number below, big red number on the back outlined in white, the all-blue caps. Getting set now for our national anthem. It'll be performed by Louisville Slugger field organist Al Greener.

0: Al Greener, as usual, with a tremendous rendition of our national anthem here today. Darren McCacken getting ready to get into his warm-up toss as the right-hander spent last year in the Twins organization. He faces his former team, made 26 appearances, 12 starts with the Saints last year, 3 big league appearances with the Twins. And now McCacken gets a chance to go against the Saints for the first time in his career.
1: Yeah, he's been a starter here this year. He started 8 times, and as I mentioned in the pitching segment, he is tied, a 6-way tie for the league lead in victories with 5. And hopefully, Nick, today he can build on a pretty good outing his last time out in that victory on Thursday at Columbus when he allowed 2 runs in 5 2/3 innings with only 2 walks and 6 strikeouts through 84 pitches. This is a guy who's been in the big leagues at some point each of the last 3 years and 4 of the last 5 years, so he knows what he's doing out there. Let's hope he can build on that last one.
0: And the last one, a good one against another one of his former teams in Columbus. So a second straight start. He's facing a former squad. He pitched 6 games of the Clippers back in 2024 in a Saint most of last year, and this time McCacken goes to the mound back at home here at Louisville Slugger Field. Both of these teams have dropped 6 of their last 9 games, and so the bats come in trying to even the series at a game apiece. Here today, they've dropped 2 in a row, lost what turned out to be the series finale in Game 2 of the doubleheader in Columbus, and then lost the series opener after the 42-minute delay last night. Kalen Culpepper leads things off for the Saints. Shortstop, right-handed batter, number 2 Twins prospect per MLB.com. 247, 11 home runs, tied for the team lead and tied for 7th in the league. 34 RBIs. He's hitting 3 in a row, has been on base in 19 of 20. 1-for-4, he homered last night, also walked. He scored twice, he struck out, and he grounded into a double play. Where's the high Blue Sox as he climbs in? McCacken winds. First pitch of the game on the way. It is off the plate away. Ball 1. We roll just a few minutes late at 12:08. Game number 52 of this Bats baseball season. Now scheduled for 149 games with a cancellation Sunday. The 1-0 strike on the outside corner. It's 1-1 on Culpepper. Culpepper drafted in the first round by the Twins back in 2024, was the 21st overall pick. Played collegiately at Kansas State. The 1-1. Swing and a miss. Big cut on a fastball, and he came up empty. It's 1-2. This is his first ever AAA time. Has been with the Saints throughout this entire season as Culpepper. Was the first ever Kansas State position player drafted in the first round. The 1-2 pitch. Swing and a miss. He chased one down and away, and a good start to the day for Darren McCacken. One gone for Royce Lewis, DH, right-handed hitter. 296, 7 games with the Saints, 6 homers, 9 driven in. Had a 4-game hitting streak end last night. Has been on base in 5 in a row. 0-for-4 with an RBI. Was hit by a pitch in the game last night. Lewis, of course, a former number 1 overall pick in the MLB draft. First pitch from McCacken right in there for a called strike. Pete Talkington, the crew chief, calls the balls and strikes today. Denver Dangerfield at first, Nate Hall at second, John Bacon at third. 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The 0-1, a flailing swing and a miss as Lewis chased one away. It's 0-2. McCacken, a deep breath, staring in. He winds, brings the 0-2. That's low. Breaking ball, Lewis wouldn't chase. 1-2. Wednesday day game here at the ballpark. Here's the 1-2. Swing and a miss. That time Lewis did chase that same pitch down. Back-to-back strikeouts to start the day for McCacken. 2 outs for Matt Wallner. Left-handed batting right fielder, 210 games with the Saints, 4 doubles, 6 driven in. Been on base in 7 of his last 8. He had a nice series opener last night, 2 out of 5, a pair of RBI doubles. He also struck out in the game a night ago. In from the left side, McCacken readies. Long stare in, and he didn't start his motion in time, and he gets hit with a pitch clock violation. So an automatic ball charged to McCacken. Will Banfield catching Darren McCacken. Michael Tolley at first. Garrett Hampson at second. Edwin Arroyo at short. Michael Chavis at third. Austin Hendrick in left. Noelvi Marte in center. And Hector Rodriguez in right field. Here's the 1-0. Ground ball sharply hit foul. First base side. The Saints first base coach, C.J. Baker, lifting the leg to stay out of the way. That was screaming at him. Bats defensive alignment presented by Tony's Brake and Alignment. Their auto mechanics care about your safety, which is why they recommend bringing in your vehicle for auto repair and fleet service sooner rather than later. Tony'sBrake.com. Don't wait until it's too late. 1-1 pitch. There's a strike at the knees. It's 1-2 on Wallner. Wallner from Forest Lake, Minnesota, right there in the Twin Cities area. Hometown guy. Here's the 1-2 from McCacken. It's low. Try to get him to chase a breaking ball down. Wallner would not. Two balls and two strikes. Wallner also was a first-round pick, a competitive balance pick in 2019, went 39th overall in that draft. He played collegiately at Southern Miss, native of the Twin Cities area at Forest Lake. The 2-2. Check swing, foul, straight back to the netting, and the count holds. Two balls and two strikes. Of course, he hit 22 home runs in the big leagues for the Twins last year in 104 games. 22 homers, had 40 runs batted in. 2-2 pitch. Outside with an off-speed pitch, and the count full. Attended Forest Lake High School before matriculating on to Southern Miss. Here's the payoff. It's high, ball four. And a two-out walk issued by McCacken. Saints have their first base runner, and here's Gabby Gonzalez, left fielder, right-handed batter.
1: That is one of the things that McCacken has avoided for the most part this year. His innings pitch to walk ratio, very good.
0: 11 walks in 43 innings. Gonzalez, 217, 8 homers, 21 driven in. The number 7 Twins prospect per MLB.com. He's hit in 7 straight with the Saints. Has been on base in 14 of 15. First pitch misses in, ball 1. Made his return to the St. Paul lineup last night. 1 for 4 with a double and a run scored. Was returned after being optioned by the Twins. He made his big league debut Friday at Fenway Park in a 1 for 2 effort. McCacken from the stretch now. The 1-0 misses inside. Two balls and no strikes. Jim mentioned it last night. Gonzalez went to the big leagues when Tristan Gray went on the paternity list for Minnesota. So was up there for a few days until Gray got back. Played in the one game. 2-0 pitch. Misses high. And now three balls and no strikes on Gonzalez. And McCacken wants a new baseball, flips that one toward the bat's third base dugout, and gets a new one. McCacken readies. The right-hander brings the 3-0. Missed away, and that's ball four. So back-to-back strikeouts, and then a extended battle against Wallner ended up in a walk, and now a four-pitch walk to Gonzalez. Wallner to second, two on, two out. Here's Kyler Fedko, the center fielder. Right-handed batter, 288, 11 home runs, tied for seventh in the league, 36 RBI, seventh in the IL, leading the team. He's been on base in 11 straight and in 17 of 18, 0 for 3, walk, scored a run here last night. First pitch to him, hit in the air to right, moving toward the line. Rodriguez, the right fielder, he makes the catch, and that ends the inning. The Saints leave a pair after a half. St. Paul nothing, and the bats coming up on Talk Radio 1080.
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0: Bottom of the first, no score. Mike Paredes to the mound. First pitch to Edwin Arroyo. Fly ball into center field. Drifting to his left, the center fielder Kyler Fedko makes the catch. One pitch, one out. Bats baseball on this Wednesday afternoon brought to you by Miller Lite. It's Miller time. One out for Hector Rodriguez, left-handed batting right fielder, 270, seven homers, 24 driven in. Arroyo just flat out, the number three Reds prospect. Rodriguez rated number five. Had a good series opener last night, went 2-for-4, doubled, scored twice, in fact. He also walked. He struck out a couple of times. Drawn in at third is the third baseman, Ross. First pitch to Rodriguez, a strike on the outside corner.
1: So you get the defensive-minded Ross, who played great at second base last night, moving over to the hot corner today.
0: Let's see how it goes for him at third. He made some tremendous plays at second base a night ago. Paredes with the 0-1. High. One ball and one strike. Paredes, native of San Diego, 25, was an 18th-round pick of the Twins back in 2021 out of San Diego State. Triple-A debut last year, made one relief appearance with the Saints. It's been with this team since April 21st, the 1-1, hit in the air, foul off the left side onto the roof, 1-2. Started the year at AA Wichita, four appearances, three starts there, 1-1 with a 7.07 ERA. Transferred to St. Paul on the 21st of April, and this is ninth appearance as a Saint this year, seventh start. Similar to what we saw from John Klein last night, probably three, 4 innings, every 4 days type of guy. Scheduled to start again Sunday. The 1-2. There's a swing and a high fly ball into right center. Going back, the right fielder, Walner. Warning track, wall, leaps, can't get it. It hits high off the wall and kicks way out there into medium range right field. Here's Rodriguez being waved around third. Fedko with a throw in. It's up the line. It's an inside the park home run for Hector Rodriguez. It hit high off the wall in right center, kicked into no man's land. Rodriguez booking it out of the box, dove hands long, and then just turned over and laid on the plate for a second, and he gets his eighth home run of the year. It's an inside the Parker, and the Bats lead 1-0.
1: I mean, that is a perfect location for this ballpark for an inside the home run, a park homer, and the where that ball hit, isn't it?
0: It is. It doesn't get any better then right there in that very spot. And that ball just kept carrying. The wind kind of blowing out again today. Not a big breeze, but blowing out that way. Here's Noelvi Marte. Swings and misses on the first pitch. Strike one. Rodriguez with his 25th RBI of the year. It's the first inside the park home run by a bat since Matt McClain did it April 13th, 2023 in Toledo. The 0-1. Swing and a miss on a breaking ball down. No balls and two strikes. We'll have to look for the last one in this ballpark. We've got that somewhere. We'll have it. But Rodriguez can get going real fast, and he knew it out of the box. He had a chance to run a while. Here's Marte lining one along the left field line. It's down for a hit. Gonzalez over to pick it up. He booted it. Marte around first. He goes to second standing. That will likely be a single and an E7. It is. Base hit for Marte, and then the error committed by Gonzalez moves him to second base. So he's there with one out, and here's Michael Tolia. Switch hitting first baseman bats left against the righty Paredes. 247, 10 homers, 31 driven in. Tolia 1-for-4, doubled, drove in a run, struck out a couple of times in the series opener last night. First pitch, swung on, hit in the air into short left. In is Gonzalez, the left fielder. Jogging in, makes the catch on a trot for the second out. Marte stays put at second. Two gone for Michael Chavis. Third baseman, right-handed hitter. 261, 10 homers, 32 driven in. 0-for-4 with two strikeouts in the opener last night. One for his last 20 at the plate. The last inside-the-park home run by a bat in this ballpark was Jose Barrero, August 10th of 2021 against Indianapolis. First one to Chavis. Bounce to third. Waiting on it, Ross. Steps back. It's a waist-high hop. Throws to first, and that.
10: There's an agreement to be made. We want that to be made. I think there's been some progress and some interest, and we'll see over the next few hours and days whether progress could be made. I just want to remind everybody, Mr. President, you know this well, you have other options available to you if that doesn't work. But the bottom line is that we prefer the negotiated diplomatic route, and we're going to give it every chance to succeed. You know, you're giving it every chance to succeed, Mr. President. But here's the bottom line, because I keep getting asked, what is this all about? It's very simple. Iran and these people in charge of Iran can never have a nuclear weapon, and they will never have a nuclear weapon, and they most certainly will not have one as long as you're president of the United States. On that point, it's very clear. Just two quick things I want to touch upon. One, you touched upon the border and security. Part of securing our border is dealing with the people that are in this country unlawfully, many of whom do not want to go back to the country that they originally came from for a variety of reasons. Either we can't send them there or some judge ties us up. And one of the key things we have achieved is now 20 countries have signed third country national agreements, meaning these are safe countries where individuals who refuse to go back to their country of origin can be sent to that country instead. We've gotten 20 countries now around the world who have signed agreements that allow us to deport people to those places. What often happens when you go to the person who's here unlawfully and say, we're going to send you to this third country, is all of a sudden they decide they'd rather go back to their home country instead. So it gives the ability to enforce our laws, and we work very closely with the Department of Homeland Security on that front. Something else that I know is concerning people, because it's on the news, is Ebola. Our number one obligation, you know, we're involved in foreign policy, but even our foreign policy

0: policy, the number one priority of our foreign policy is to protect the American people. We cannot and will not allow any cases of Ebola to enter the United States. And so we're very, the State Department and other agencies represented here, the Centers for Disease Control, HHS, others, are working very, very hard to contain this crisis to the countries where it's currently located, particularly the Democratic Republic of the Congo. And so we've surged assistance to make sure that, that is being contained there. And obviously, multiple agencies involved here are also very involved in tracking people, just to make sure that nobody comes into this country that has Ebola and creates a problem for us. And we feel like we've got good efforts in place to do that. And Americans should feel assured that the president and his administration is doing everything we can to protect them on that front. My last point, said I was all over the place. One of the places I stopped in last night was to initial the Trump Route for Prosperity in Armenia. This is a key linchpin of the peace deal that you were able to achieve between Armenia and Azerbaijan. And in addition to that, we also signed a critical minerals MOU with them and a strategic engagement one as well. So just a reminder of another war you helped to settle, Mr. President. But from that has now we are seeing the emergence of a great new relationship with Armenia that really had grown stagnant for a very long period of time. So we're doing well on that front as well. Thank you.
1: And could I just ask you, Cuba and Venezuela, what's going on there?
0: Well, interesting. On Venezuela, that process continues, that three-phase process, you know, of obviously stabilization, recovery, and transition. I would just say, just since January 3rd of this year, okay, and I think this number's right, and Chris or Doug can correct me on this, but I think over 10 million barrels of Venezuelan oil have been delivered to the United States since the 3rd of January. There, that industry is being professionalized for the first time ever. It's going to the benefit of the Venezuelan people. They are selling oil in the market at market rates. The money's going to an account in the United States, controlled and monitored by Treasury, audited by KPMG, and it's for the first time ever the money's not being stolen. It's going to the benefit of the Venezuelan people. Cuba's in a lot of trouble because, unfortunately for them, it's run by a bunch of incompetent communists.
2: Walk, struck out, was hit by a pitch last night. First one from McCacken, a swing and a high pop-up, short center. Out is the second baseman, Hampson, in short right center. He makes the backpedaling catch for the first down. Marte racing in, Rodriguez racing in, Hampson going out, able to make the play.
3: Well, he's a long way out there, wasn't he?
2: He sure was. Sabato stays put at first. One gone for Tanner Schobel. Second baseman, right-handed hitter. 243, a homer, seven driven in. It's two for his last 20 in the last six games. First appearance of this series, did not play last night. Went 0 for 4 Saturday against Omaha. His last time in the lineup, he takes just low. It's been challenged by Banfield. Pitch was called a ball. We go to the video board in left center. First challenge of the day. The bat's first challenge of this series. And yes, it's a strike. It caught the bottom of the zone. So the bat's still with two challenges left. Each team with two. A challenge from Banfield. McCacken from the stretch with a man at first and one out. The 0-1 pitch. That is ripped on a line toward left. It's down and it one hops the wall. Back to pick it up, Hendrick. Sabato on his way to third. Stops there. Into second standing, Schobel with a double. Eighth double of the year for Tanner Schobel, and the Saints in business with runners at second and third and one out.
4: Batting ninth, the catcher, David Banuelos.
2: There's David Banuelos, catcher, right-handed batter. 261 in eight games with the Saints this year. Two homers, three driven in. His first appearance of the series, didn't play last night. He's hitting three in a row. Chance to get the Saints on the board. First pitch to Banuelos. Fouls it straight back to the net. Strike one. The double by Schobel. St. Paul's first hit of the day. They had seven doubles in the game last night to the Saints to match a franchise record in the AAA era going back to 2021. 0-1. High. One ball and one strike.
3: Yeah, eight of their 10 hits last night were extra base hits. Amazing.
2: Seven doubles and a home run. The home run was Kalen Culpepper to lead off the game. last night, top of the first inning. 1-1 to Bonuelos. Swing and a miss, nearly to a knee on the cut as he chased one down. It's 1-2. McCacken, 12th round pick of the Mariners originally back in 2017 out of Long Beach State. Long Beach, California native. 1-2 pitch. Swing and a miss. Bonuelos gone on strikes. Second out of the inning. Third strikeout of the day for McCacken. To the top of the order in the aforementioned Kalen Culpepper, who struck out swinging back in the first.
3: Well, he attacked Bonuelos with the exact same pitch, didn't he, after he chased that first one?
2: He sure did. And he got him two again. Second and third, two outs. 1-0 bats, top of the second. First one to Culpepper. It's inside, ball one. You have a question, comment, complaint, anybody you'd like to cheers? We'd love to hear from you today. 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That's the email address. 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The 1-0 in there for a strike, and it's 1-1. The inbox presented by the Kentucky Department of Fish and Wildlife Resources. Step up to the plate for conservation. 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Jeff was fired up about the inside the park home run.
3: Who was it? That was great.
2: It sure was. 1-1 pitch. Culpepper swings and misses. It's 1-2. Got him to chase one toward the outer part. And now McCacken a strike away from working around the jam. Hampson, the second baseman, shaded up the middle. Here's the 1-2. Reaching out, Culpepper skies it foul off the right side, out of play. Deep into the seats, and the count holds 1-2. McCacken. College teammates for a couple of years with Garrett Hampson, the man that plays behind him at second base at Long Beach State. One two pitch. High, 2-2. McCacken's also crossed over a ton in his career with Anthony Misevich, who's in the Bats bullpen, the left-hander. They were teammates in the Twins organization last year, largely with the Saints. Time together with the Mariners as well. Here's the 2-2. High in the count, full.
3: You know, when you come over to a new organization, you hear these guys say it, Nick, all the time, and that is, yeah, there were one or two guys that I knew, and they kind of give me the lay of the land, so to speak, of what's going on with this team and in this clubhouse.
2: It's a huge deal if you talk to anybody just to have some familiar faces. Here's the payoff. Swung on, hit in the air, along the right field line. Sprinting in is Rodriguez. That one slices into the net and skids down behind the rolled-up tarp, and the count holds 3-2. Rodriguez digs it out and flips it to the youngster there on the berm. And the other part of that is it's such a small world, the baseball world. Odds are, like at this level in AAA or the big leagues, wherever you go, there's probably somebody there that you know somehow, which is always a nice thing. Another 3-2 to Culpepper. He loops one out into short center. Marte in, can't get there. It's down for a hit. Sabato scores. Schobel around 30 scores. A two-run single for Kalen Culpepper. And the Saints take the lead here in the second. They lead it 2-1. Culpepper's 35th and 36th RBIs of the year to match the team lead. Didn't hit that one great, but found a good spot.
3: You could hear that it hit right off the end of the bat, couldn't you?
2: Sure could. Here's Royce Lewis. Struck out swinging in the first. A big swing on the first pitch from McCacken and a miss. Strike one. McCacken about to throw his 42nd pitch of the afternoon. There goes the runner. The 0-1, it hits Lewis. Ran in on his left arm and got him maybe on the elbow. He's trying to shake that arm. Looked like it got him around the elbow. There's a bright yellow sleeve on that left arm. So he's hit by the pitch, and now two on, two out. Here's Reed Cornelius, the Bats pitching coach, going to the mound to get together with Banfield and with McCacken. Chance to remind you, the next time you visit Louisville Slugger Field, if you're looking for a more premium experience, be sure to try the club level, a suite rental, or the brand new all-inclusive Whiskey Deep Backstop. 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Pat Kelly out to talk with the home plate umpire, Pete Talkington, as well. He may have just been double-checking with him that Lewis got hit on the arm and not on the bat.
3: That was fairly animated out there talking with him.
2: He maybe feels like it hit the bat. We'll have to try to take a look and see. I'm assuming that's what the conversation would have been. Here's Matt Wallner. He walked in the first. First pitch misses high. Ball one. Attacking from the stretch. Here's the 1-0. Down. Two balls and no strikes. Here's the 2-0. That misses. It's three balls and no strikes. Hard to tell looking at the replay on that one to Lewis. He definitely wasn't offering at it. Was definitely pulling back out of the way. I guess it could have hit the knob of the bat. It was hard to see in the replay view that we can see. The 3-0 misses just off the plate outside. Walk to Wallner. That's the fourth walk allowed by McCacken in the game today, and that loads the bases. Culpepper to third. Lewis to second. Wallner at first. They're loaded with two outs for Gabby Gonzalez, who walked back in the first.
3: Yeah, I took a look at it also, and I didn't think it hit the bat.
2: First pitch, Gonzalez takes just low, ball one. It's really hard to tell it toward that left hand or wrist area, perhaps. Here's the 1-0. That is low. Two balls and no strikes. Action in the bat's bullpen as the righty Lyon Richardson is starting to throw. Two runs in for the Saints here in the top of the second to take a 2-1 lead. Here's the 2-0. Ground ball toward the hole. Arroyo to his right. Backhands, throws. Nice pick by Tolley at first. Good play by Arroyo. That ends the inning. Saints leave them loaded, but get a pair. We head to the bottom of the second. 2-1 St. Paul on Talk Radio 1080.
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2: Bottom of the second, 2-1 Saints. Francisco Urbaez leads off the inning for the Bats. Strike one from Mike Paredes. Here's the 0-1. That's in for a strike, and it's nothing in two. Urbaez DHing today, right-handed hitter. 282, six doubles, 11 RBIs on the year. Had a five-game hitting streak come to an end last night. Came off the bench to pinch hit in the ninth inning, popped out. The 0-2. He takes way outside. One ball and two strikes. Some clouds passing over right over the ballpark right now as everything in shadow. The 1-2 runs in on the hands of Urbaez. Started to swing, able to lay off. Two balls and two strikes. I mentioned that Paredes, product of San Diego State, of course, that is where former Bats player, former Bats hitting coach, current Reds assistant hitting coach Alex Pelaez attended. The 2-2 called strike three on the outside edge. Urbaez gone on strikes for the first out. First strikeout of the day for Paredes. One gone for Austin Hendrick, left-handed batting left fielder. 333, 6 for 18 in five games at AAA, a homer, four driven in. He's been on base in all five. 2 for 4, he doubled and scored last night in the series opener. First pitch, he chops one toward first and a foul ball. But Pelaya is a proud San Diego State Aztec.
3: Former Bat, as is his boss, Chris Valleca.
2: That's right. Reds hitting coach. 0-1 pitch. Low. One ball and one strike. The skipper, Terry Francona, former Louisville Redbird.
3: Sometime forgotten that he played way back in 1990 as a member of the Louisville Bats. Pardon me, of the Redbirds at Old Cardinal Stadium.
2: That's right. A lot of connections on that staff. The 1-1. Hendrick pops it up, foul, off of third. It makes it on top of the Bats' dugout and kicks on back into the seats. It's 1-2. The Terry Francona bobblehead giveaway coming up here later in the year. In his Redbirds garb. The 1-2. Swing and a miss. Hendrick gone on strikes. Back-to-back K's to start the bottom of the second for Paredes. And the two-out batter, the pregame guest today, Will Banfield. Catcher, right-handed hitter. 291, three homers, 18 driven in. Had a really nice series opener last night. Two out of three, an RBI, a walk, strikeout. He's hit in 15 of 16, 10 in a row. He's been on base in 19 of his last 20 games. First pitch to Banfield, a swing and a miss, strike one. He has been swinging a hot bat of late.
3: Well, the best of his 3 years at the AAA level has been here this year.
2: Good insight from him, talking to you before the game. The 0-1, swing and a miss, chased a breaking ball down and away, nothing in two. Talked about getting a chance to play a lot more often with P.J. Higgins in the big leagues. And he certainly has embraced that, playing 4 or 5 days a week. 0-2. Swing and a miss. Chased the same one. A breaking ball down and away. And Paredes strikes out the side. We go to the third into Jim Kelch. 2-1 Saints on Talk Radio 1080.
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9: 2-1 St. Paul. We play to the top of the third on this beautiful Wednesday afternoon here in downtown Louisville, Kentucky at Louisville Slugger Field. Back to work goes the right-hander Darren McCacken. Kyle Fedko, the center fielder, the only man who did not bat for the Saints in the second, leads things off here in the third. Fedko flied out to end the first. 0-1 in this game, 0-4 with a walk in the series. Here's the 1-1 pitch. Swing and a miss by Fedko. One ball and two strikes. That walk for Fedko last night in the sixth inning kept his on-base streak alive. He's reached an 11 in a row and 17 of 18. Aaron Sabato waits on deck, then Ben Ross. 1-2 pitch from McCacken, and a hard ground ball to the left of the shortstop. Ranging over to get it is Arroyo. Spins, does a 360, fires the first in time to retire Kyler Fedko. What a play by the shortstop of the Bats, Edwin Arroyo. Been a lot of talk about whether he looks better at second, short, or third. He can play them all, can't he?
2: Yeah, that might have been his best play of the season right there. That was incredible. A long way, had to avoid the second base umpire as well, and able to make a spinning throw on the money. That was a great play.
9: That's a definite put a star next to it for Edwin Arroyo on that play to retire Kyler Fedko to start the third. So one man out. Here is Aaron Sabato. Walk, scored a run in the second. The pitch at 1-0 is bounced foul past third. That's the manager, Brian Dinkelman, coaching down at third base for St. Paul. First-year skipper replaced Toby Gartenhire, who had been the man at this team for the first 5 years of their AAA existence. Here's the 1-1 pitch. Misses inside to Sabato. Two balls and one strike.
2: Toby now on the big league staff with the Twins. Full circle for him, son of Ron Gartenhire, former Twins manager.
9: The pitch, foul ball back, two balls and two strikes. Basket a run in the bottom of the first, inside the park home run by Hector Rodriguez. Saints answered with two in the top of the second, batting here in the top of the third. Two balls and two strikes to Sabato. Next pitch. He swings, fouls it away, first base side. Finale of the first half of this six-game series. Game three tomorrow. It's a night game. It'll start at 6:35, weather permitting. And it should be very nice the rest of the week. Here's the pitch. Low and outside, full count. Rain delayed the start of the game last night by
3: 47 minutes. But really, you look at the rest of the week's forecast, it looks pretty darn good. Make some plans coming out to Louisville Slugger Field. The 3-2 pitch. Line toward left field. That will stay up and get over the head of the left fielder, Hendrick. He took a step in, and that cost him. He took a step back to try to get back to that ball, but couldn't quite get it. The line drive sailed over the head of Hendrick. That's going to be a two-base hit for Aaron Sabato. Sabato had a double in the game here last night. He gets the two-base hit here. His team leading 13th of the year. And a one-out double by Sabato. Their second double of this game and their ninth of the series. Batter will be the third baseman, Ben Ross. Made three excellent plays as their second baseman in the opener last night. First pitch to the right-handed hitter in there for a strike. At the plate last night, he was 0 for 2, although he was on base twice, a walk, and was hit by a pitch. In this game, he's popped up. 2-1 Saints, top of the third. The pitch. In there, a strike call. No balls and two strikes to Ross. First crack at the AAA level for Ross. 24 years old, out of Springfield, Ohio. We mentioned it last night. Springfield, a little bit north and east of Dayton, Ohio. His collegiate story is an interesting one. 0-2 pitch. He fouls it back. Count remains, no balls, two strikes. He went to Notre Dame College in Ohio. It was a D2 school that actually closed in May of 2024. His alma mater no longer exists. O-2 pitch. Foul ball back. So conversations with him can go, where'd you play in college? I played at Notre Dame. Oh.
2: Well, not that one.
3: That Notre Dame.
2: I believe that Notre Dame we're speaking of in Ohio, I think they were a member of the Great Midwest Athletic Conference, the GMAC.
3: Ball a little high, 1-2. The GMAC, they have their conference baseball tournament up at Prasco Park, where That's the right. Reds had their... in COVID, what'd they call that?
2: The alternate training site.
3: Alternate training site, yeah. Here's the pitch. Swing and a miss. Down goes Ross on strikes. Fourth strikeout for McCacken. Second out of the inning. The batter will be Tanner Schobel. He doubled, later scored on a base hit by Kalen McCulkin back in the second inning. Schobel did not play in the game last night. Right-handed hitter. Runner leads away at second. That's Sabato. Two men gone. McCacken delivers. And Schobel takes it up and away a ball. Ball one. Check of the runner, the pitch. Over but low, ball two. Two balls and no strikes to Schobel. Then with his St. Paul team all of this year. Wichita and St. Paul last year made his AAA debut with the Saints second half of 2025. The pitch. He swings and fouls it back. It's two balls and one strike. This St. Paul team, like the Bats, really have played better baseball away from home than they have played at home. Bats are 14-14 here, 14-9 on the road. St. Paul is 13-16 at home, and now 13-9 on the road. The pitch, foul ball back. Two balls and two strikes.
2: Which is interesting because they've been a better... Well, I guess it stands to reason. They've been a better hitting team at home than they've been on the road, but I suspect they've been a better pitching team on the road than they've been at home, given that their place is offensive conducive, I would say.
3: 2-2 pitch. A little low. Full count. I've never been to that ballpark, but you guys will travel there twice this year, right?
2: Yeah. Nine total games, three out of the All-Star break, and then six a couple of weeks after that.
3: 3-2 pitch. Up and away, that is ball four, and it's been challenged by Will Banfield. So the second bat's challenged. He was successful on the first. Let's see if this one is going to end the inning. Pitch was called a ball. It was high and outside a ball. So the bats lose a challenge here in the top of the third, have one remaining. The walk to Schobel puts him on the bases along with Aaron Sabato and is the fifth walk of the game by McCacken. Nick had mentioned, we were talking about it earlier, McCacken had only walked 11 in 43 innings this season. Coming into this game, he's walked five in this game. Here's David Banuelos. Catcher, the number nine hitter. First pitch swinging, fly ball left field. First back now in, sliding, and he made the catch out in left field is Hendrick of the bats. He went back and recovered quickly, came charging in that ball, and Austin made the catch to retire Banuelos and end the top of the third. Two left, seven stranded by the Saints thus far. We go to the bottom of the third, St. Paul two, and the bats one on Talk Radio 1080.
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3: Getting things started here in the bottom of the third for the bats is the second baseman, Garrett Hampson. 2-1 in favor of St. Paul. Hampson showed bunt, pulled back. He thought the pitch was a ball. It was called strike by Pete Talkington, the home plate umpire. Hampson did not challenge but disagreed with the call. Here's the pitch. Strike called outside corner from Mike Paredes. No balls and two strikes. Paredes has walked none. He's fanned three. He's given up two hits, both in the first. One of those, the inside the park home run by Hector Rodriguez. Here's the 0-2. Hampson fouls it away, stays alive. No balls, two strikes. Starting the day at 221, a homer, 10 RBIs for Hampson. 0 for 3. With a stolen base in the game last.

0: stays alive. You were talking about, Nick, the difference in the pitching numbers by St. Paul at home and on the road. There really is a big difference.
1: There is. They have a 6.36 ERA as a team at home. It's 4.14 on the road.
0: Almost 2.5 runs. Here's a pop-up by Hampson, shallow left center. That ball is going to fall, and that's a base hit. Base hit for Hampson on a 2-2 pitch into the Bermuda Triangle out there between the left fielder Gonzalez, the center fielder out there for the Saints, Fedko, and the shortstop Culpepper, and it drops for a base hit. The definition of a Texas leaguer, or as Jim Weber would call it, a lumper.
1: That was indeed a lumper.
0: Well, the leadoff man on for the bats. That's the tying run aboard. Third hit for Louisville. Back to the top of the order. And Arroyo, he lines it to second. Caught, throw to first. Double play. Right at the second baseman, Schobel. He caught it. Hampson had taken a hard step towards second. Could not recover in time. Schobel, Sabato at first. Double play. Just like that, two men out and nobody on.
1: Some bad luck right there. Arroyo hit it right on the screws, but unfortunately right at Schobel, and there was nothing Hampson could do.
0: Saints turned a double play on the ground last night, get a double play via the line drive here this afternoon. Two men out. Here is Hector Rodriguez. First pitch to the left-handed hitter, misses high, ball one. Inside the park home run for the number 5 prospect in the Reds organization, his first time up. High off the wall in right center field, hit the bricks and had a big bounce away from Fedko in center field. An aggressive play at third base by Vince Harrison, the third base coach, to send Rodriguez to the plate. Really, it wasn't close. He didn't slide. He came in standing. The 2-0. Outside ball three, three balls and no strikes.
1: Well, he could have gone in standing. He did slide. He kind of went diving in, hands long, and then laid at home plate for a little bit to catch his breath.
0: 3-0. Strike called, 3-1.
1: But Vince Harrison was on top of that the whole way. Yeah. Never hesitated. He was sending Rodriguez the whole way on that one.
0: Paredes delivers, and a ball lined in the right center. That's a hit for Rodriguez. He's 2-for-2. And just like that, the tying run is on again here in the bottom of the third. Rodriguez, a single into right center. Batter will be Noelvé Marte. 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Here's Noelvé Marte. Single to left his first time, and then when the ball was bobbled by the left fielder Gonzalez, he was able to take second base, ultimately stranded out there. Throw to first, and back in time is Rodriguez, held over there by Sabato. To Marte. Big cut and a foul ball down the first base side. Strike one. Mentioned last night, Marte, a couple of home runs in the recent series at Columbus. Two-run homer a week ago Tuesday. A solo shot last Saturday in game one of the doubleheader. The pitch started to go. He went around, according to the home plate umpire, Pete Talkington. No balls and two strikes. Michael Tolia waits on deck. Al Greener pounds away at the keys here at the ballpark today. The team organist. Great to hear Al doing what he loves to do best. The 0-2. Swing and a miss. Marte down on strikes. Strikeout number 4 for Paredes. And that retires the side. Through 3, Saints 2, Bats 1 on Talk Radio 1080.
2: This is J. Andrew White, attorney at law. The roads have become very dangerous these days because of so many distracted drivers, people who can't get off the phone, people who won't stop at stop signs, people who just don't care about your rights as another driver on the roads. If someone

0: someone of this nature has injured you, give me a call. I know what to do. My number is 502-585-5522. That's 502-585-5522.
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7: Glad you're with us on this Wednesday afternoon from Louisville Slugger Field, along with Nick Kerr and Jim Kelch here at Louisville Slugger in the GE Appliances press box. Three inning totals in this game. Two runs, three hits, one error for the Saints. One run, four hits, no errors for the Bats. Darren McCacken back to work, and he gets Kalen Culpepper to lead things off. He's one out of two with a two-run single. Culpepper swings at a 1-0. It's a high fly ball into center, backing and going to his left, and nearing the warning track is Marte. He stays with it. He makes the catch, and the leadoff man is gone here in inning number four. Batter will be Royce Lewis. You know what today is? It's a Wednesday home game for the Bats, and that means baseball bingo. It's going on as we speak here at the ballpark, a great Bats tradition. You're playing, you have a chance to win a $50 Meijer gift card, free tickets to a future Bats game. And, of course, every bingo card includes a coupon good for $12.50 off any oil change at any Kentuckiana Big O Tire location. Here's a pop-up by Lewis to the right side, drifting back. Right at the edge of the grass is the first baseman, Michael Tolia. He makes the catch. They're quickly two men out here in the top of the fourth. Baseball bingo indeed here on this Wednesday. Next chance to play baseball bingo after today is Wednesday, June the 10th, against the Iowa Cubs. Two men out, nobody on. The batter is Matt Wallner, left-handed hitter, and the first pitch in there for a strike. Wallner and Henry Mendez, who was in the lineup last night but not in there today, the only left-handed hitters on this team, and they have no switch hitters. Here's an off-speed pitch, a swing and a miss by Wallner. No balls and two strikes. McCacken works quickly, brings it. Wallner takes it up and away. I think the Nashville team was like that. They had one left-handed hitter.
8: Jacob Hurtubise.
7: The former bat, Hurtubise, yeah.
8: And Columbus only had two right-handed hitters.
7: The 1-2. Swing, foul tip, hung on to behind the plate by Will Banfield. Wallner strikes out. Strikeout number five for McCacken, and a 1-2-3-4th turned in by the Bats right-hander. We go to the bottom of the fourth. Saints 2 and the Bats 1 on Talk Radio 1080.
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7: 2-1 St. Paul. The bats come calling here in the bottom of the fourth inning against the right-hander, Mike Paredes. He has walked no one. He struck out four, and he gets the left-handed swinging Michael Tolia to get it started for the bats. He taps the first one foul past first base, four. Strike one. Tolia flied to left his first time. After going 1-for-4 with an RBI double in the first inning last night, so he's 1-for-5. In the series. He came in with 10 home runs, 31 runs batted in. Oh-1 pitch. Tolia takes this one high. One ball and one strike.
8: Wind's really picked up too. It's blowing out here today.
7: I don't think we've had a home game this year where the wind hasn't been a big factor.
8: I know, you're right. It's been a factor much of the season.
7: The 1-1. Strike on the outside corner, and Tolia wants to challenge it. So if he's wrong, the bats will be finished with challenges. Pitch was a called strike. Tolia challenges it. It is a strike, so the bats lose a challenge here in the bottom of the fourth. And the bats are out of challenges a third of the way into this game. That's not good. One ball, two strikes to Tolia. Another right-hander, Paredes, holds at the belt and delivers. There's strike three call. Out of there is Tolia. He's 0-for-2 in the game. Strikeout number 5 for Paredes. Leadoff man gone here in the bottom of the fourth. Batter will be Michael Chavis. Hey, that 1-2-3 top of the fourth inning turned in by Darren McCacken was our citywide clean inning. First one of the game for the bats. Louisville, your building called. It won citywide. Proud sponsor of the Louisville Bats. 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First pitch out of the zone to Michael Chavis, right-handed hitter, ball one. Chavis grounded out his first time. The pitch swung on, lifted foul first base side, a strike. One ball and one strike. Chavis 0-for-4 with a couple of strikeouts last night. 0-for-5 in the series. Now 1-for-his-last-21. Trying to get out of a little bit of a doldrums he's been in at the plate as of late. Swings at this one. Fouls it out of play. The count, one ball and two strikes. The pitch. Swing and a miss. Down he goes on strikes. So back-to-back strikeouts. One looking, one swinging for Paredes. Six strikeouts in the game. Two men down for Francisco Urbaez. Reminder, the Baseball Buddies program back again this year here at the ballpark that allows youth sports teams to take the field with the bats before each home game here at Louisville Slugger Field. You'd like to get your youth team down there on the field regardless of the sport. Simple to do. 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Sign up your youth league team to be the baseball buddies team of the night on the field. Foul ball by Urbaez, strike one. Took a called third strike his first time. Here's the pitch. Low and outside. One ball and one strike. Four innings is the longest that Paredes has gone this year. He's done it four times, including his last time out against Omaha. This is his 49th pitch on the way, and it's a taken strike on the inside corner. One ball and two strikes. Two-one Saints in the bottom of the fourth. Two men out, nobody on. The pitch. Urbaez swings, rolls one slowly towards short. Charging at Culpepper, gets it, fires the first in time to retire the side. The bats go in order for the second time here this afternoon. We'll go to the fifth. Nick Curran back with the call. The score, the Saints 2 and the bats 1 on Talk Radio 1080.
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8: First pitch, top of the fifth to Gabby Gonzalez. Hit in the air, deep left. Hendrick back at the wall. Leaps, couldn't get it. It bangs off the wall. Gonzalez around second, headed for third. Hendrick's throw there made it closer than it looked, but Gonzalez safe on a feed-first slide with the triple. Second triple of the year for Gabby Gonzalez, and a heck of a start to the fifth inning for St. Paul. It almost got out to left. It carried Hendrick back to the wall. He leapt up at the fence and couldn't quite get it. And it kicked away enough for Gonzalez to get to third. So he's there. And here's Kyler Fedko. His flied out and grounded out 0 for 2. A great play by Arroyo on the ground out his last time of the third. First pitch to him. Hit in the air into right center. It's down and rolls toward the alley. Racing over Rodriguez to cut it off. Gonzalez in to score from third. Fedko into second, standing with an RBI double. And the Saints added their lead. They lead it 3-1 here in the fifth. Ninth double, team-leading 37th RBI of the year for Fedko. Two pitches, a triple and a double here in the fifth. Here's Aaron Sabato. Has walked, has scored, has doubled to left. Action has resumed in the bats' bullpen. Righty Lyon Richardson throwing. First pitch to Sabato, a strike on the outside corner. Well, McCacken worked a very efficient 1-2-3-4 that aforementioned citywide clean inning. And that likely earned him a chance to come back out for the fifth. The 0-1 pitch to Sabato. Ground ball hit right at the shortstop, Arroyo. Fields it, checks the runner, throws to first, one out. That keeps Fedko at second base, exactly what the bats were looking for. One gone for Ben Ross, has popped out, has struck out. He's 0-2. Well, bat staff and press box workers enjoyed breakfast today from Big Bad Breakfast with locations in Middletown, Norton Commons, and on Barrett Avenue. Visit Big Bad Breakfast for breakfast that satisfies. First one to Ross. He takes low, ball one. Thanks to Lara and all our friends at Big Bad Breakfast. Great biscuits, biscuit sandwiches, waffles, chicken.
7: There's still some biscuits out there left for you. I know that is one of your personal favorites.
8: I'll probably be headed that way here shortly. Here's the 1-0, swing and a miss by Ross. One ball and one strike.
7: They are, as you like to say, calling your name.
8: You have no idea how true that is. Didn't get shut out on the biscuit sandwiches today, though. Did a couple weeks ago. It was disappointing. Here's the 1-1. Swing and a roller foul to the backstop. 1-2 on Ross.
7: I know it stuck with you for a while.
8: Yeah. This might finally sort of ward off that feeling, having gotten one today. Three-1 Saints here in the top of the fifth. Triple and double to start the inning. One on second base with one out. The 1-2. Breaking ball swung on, hit in the air into left center. Marte going back on the warning track. Leaps at the wall, couldn't get it. It's gone. Home run, Ben Ross. That just got up in the air and kept right on carrying. Ross with his third home run of the season. A two-run shot. It is 5-1 St. Paul here in the fifth. Marte timed that well to the left of straightaway center, just out of his reach. Here's Pat Kelly out of the third base dugout, headed to the mound, and will get a pitching change here in the top of the fifth. So nobody on, one out. Three runs have scored in the inning, and the Saints with a 5-1 lead. Lyon Richardson coming in, a pitching change, and we're back with more in a moment. This is Bats Baseball on Talk Radio 1080. 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
8: New pitcher on for the bats, the right-hander, Lyon Richardson, the 26-year-old from Jensen Beach, Florida, on in relief of Darren McCacken. Tanner Schobel with one out, nobody on here in the top of the fifth. He takes low, ball one. 5-1 St. Paul, righty against righty. Schobel has doubled, has scored, has walked in this game. The 1-0 pitch. There's a liner into center. Marte coming on and makes the catch. Started in, then had to kind of stop and move off to his right, able to make the play. Kind of a Frogger-like route to that ball. Worked out nicely for Marte for the second out. Two gone for David Banuelos. Has struck out his flight out. He's 0 for 2. McCacken, 4 1/3 innings, 6 hits, 5 runs earned, 5 walks, 5 strikeouts, a hit batter and a home run, 88 pitches, 52 strikes. Banuelos swings and misses strike one. The 88 pitches matches McCacken's season high. He threw 88 against Omaha April 28th in Omaha. 6 innings, 1 run, 4 hits in that outing. The 0-1 to Banuelos, swung on and missed. It's nothing in 2. And Al Richardson takes over. Lions 18th appearance, 17th in relief, 2-2 with a 5.02 ERA, 28 2/3 innings, 23 hits, 14 walks, 32 strikeouts. His last appearance was a start in Game 2 of the doubleheader Saturday. The 0-2, high and away, 1-2. That was in Columbus. He worked an inning and a third, allowed 7 runs, 6 earned on 4 hits, 2 walks, a strikeout, 2 home runs. Richardson on for the first time in this series. The righty ready in the 1-2 to Banuelos. It's low, 2 balls and 2 strikes. 5-1 Saints, top of the fifth. So the Bats will have to come roaring from behind in order to even this series up today. 2-2 pitch. Swing and a miss. Got him to chase an off-speed pitch. Shoulder high to end the inning. But the Saints get 3. We head to the bottom of the fifth. 5-1 St. Paul on Talk Radio 1080.
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8: Bottom of the fifth, 5-1, the Saints lead the Bats. Mike Paradis back to the mound for his fifth inning of work. Austin Hendrick leads off the frame for the Bats. He struck out swinging in the second. There is action getting underway in the Saints' bullpen. Right-hander throwing. First one to Hendrick, a swing and a miss on a breaking ball down, strike one. Paredes' season high in innings pitched is 4. So if he gets an out, it'll be his longest outing of the year. I beg your pardon, that's not right. The pitch low. 1 ball and 1 strike. Right-hander Alejandro Hidalgo loosening in the St. Paul bullpen. He did go 5 innings once this year, did Paredes. There's a swing and a miss, 1-2. It was April 30th against Iowa. Yeah, something's not showing up there, right? Or is that...
7: I don't see that listed.
8: Well, it's here's the 1-2. Down and in, 2-2. Two and two. It's up in the season highs section here.
7: Take a look here. It is day by day where we can actually read it.
8: Yeah, I think there might be some funky contrast with the ink on their notes, and it's not showing up well in black and white. That's a shame. Here's the 2-2. That's low, and the count full.
7: You're right. Five innings against Iowa on the 30th of April. No runs, two hits.
8: That is longest outing of the season.
7: There we go.
8: He's running full on Hendrick. Parady's ready. Here's the payoff pitch. Swing and a miss. Tied him up with one in toward the hands for the first out of the inning. That is the seventh strikeout of this game for Parady's. Here's Will Banfield. He struck out swinging in the second. Seven strikeouts matches a season high for Parady's. The third time this year he struck out seven. First one to Banfield, a swing and a miss, strike one. It's the first time as a Saint that he has struck out seven in a game. He struck out seven still at Double-A Wichita, twice in Arkansas, once on April 7th, then in his next start April 11th. The pitch low to Banfield, 1-1. We talked about that five-inning outing against Iowa. He threw 68 pitches in that start. He's thrown 58 so far today. Time called. Banfield backs out. Right back in. The right-hander ready. The 1-1 pitch. Low and outside. Two balls and a strike. It's a 5-1 Saints lead here in the bottom of the fifth. Bats still within slam range. Going to climb back in this if they can chip away with a run here or there over the next couple of innings. The 2-1. Way upstairs to Banfield. Three balls and a strike. Well, Banfield, a guy that's been swinging a hot bat, as we talked about, and he's worked a favorable count here. The right-hander Parady's readies from the stretch. Here's the 3-1. There's a broken bat flare caught by the leaping second baseman, Schoble. Backpedaling, Schoble able to make the catch with a little bunny hop in short right center for the second out. Sounded like Banfield broke his bat. Two outs in the inning for Garrett Hampson. He blooped a single into left center his last time up in the third. He's 1-for-1 on the day. Nobody loosening in the bats bullpen. Lyon Richardson will be back out for the sixth. First one to Hampson. Inside, ball one. So Parady's trying to match his longest outing of the year and get through five innings. The 1-0. Bouncing ball to short. Culpepper comes on for the chest-high hop, throws to first, and a 1-2-3 frame for Mike Parady's. He's retired seven in a row. We go to the six. Saints 5, Bats 1 on Talk Radio 1080.
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8: Sixth inning, 5-1. The Saints lead the bats. Strike one from Lyon Richardson to Kalen Culpepper. Top of the order for the Saints. Culpepper 1-for-3. A 2-run single back in the second. Righty against righty. The 0-1, it's low. 1-1. Richardson got the final 2 outs of the fifth. Back out for the sixth. We'll check some scores this half inning from around the IL and the big leagues. A lot of day action around the International League today. The pitch. Culpepper swings and pops it up. On the infield, Hampson, the second baseman. Shades on, makes the catch. One out, and here's Royce Lewis. He's 0-for-2, has struck out. He's been hit by a pitch. He popped out his last time in the fourth. Righty against righty. Bottom of the eighth inning in Toledo, battle of the Buckeye State. The Columbus Clippers have a 6-3 lead over the Mud Hens. Bottom of the eighth in Moosic, Worcester with an 8-1 lead over Scranton Wilkes-Barre. Richardson's ready. Here's the first one to Lewis. Low and outside, 1. Bottom of the eighth in Rochester, the Red Wings, the first place team in the league with an 8-4 lead over Syracuse. The Wings are bidding for a 10th consecutive win. Bottom of the second in Buffalo, the Bisons 2, Lehigh Valley 0. Richardson delivers an off-speed pitch for a strike, 1-1. Everything else tonight, 6:35 in Indianapolis, the Indians in the Iowa Cubs, 6:35 in Charlotte, the Knights in Jacksonville. 6:35 in Norfolk, Tides in the Durham Bulls. The pitch. Ground ball left side through into left field, a base hit. Placed it perfectly between the shortstop Arroyo and the third baseman Chavis. And Lewis has his first hit of the day on base for the second time. One on, one out for Matt Wallner. 0-for-1, he's walked twice. He struck out his last time in the fourth. Righty against left-handed batter. 7:35 in Omaha, the Storm Chasers host the Memphis Redbirds. And at 7:35 in Nashville, the Sounds host the Gwinnett Stripers. It's everything around the IL. Some day action in the big leagues as well. First one to Wallner, swinging a miss, strike one. Reds go for the sweep in New York against the Mets tonight. That's a 7-10 first pitch, sending Andrew Abbott to the mound. Games in progress around the big leagues. Bottom of the second in Cleveland. The Guardians and the Nationals no score. The 0-1 is low. 1-1. They're in the top of the second in Toronto. The Marlins with a 1-0 lead over the Blue Jays. Nearly underway in Milwaukee. The Brewers and the Cardinals coming up at 3:05 in Sacramento. A's Mariners. 3:45 in San Francisco. Giants Diamondbacks. The 1-1 strike on the outside edge. 1-2. 4:10 in San Diego, Padres, Phillies. The rest tonight, 6:35 in Baltimore, Orioles, Rays. 6:40 in Detroit, Tigers, Angels. 6:40 in Pittsburgh, the Pirates host the Cubs. Cubs trying to snap that 10-game skid. The 1-2, swing and a miss. Wallner gone on a fastball up for the second out of the inning. Second strikeout for Richardson, 7th of the game for Bats pitching. Left fielder. Here's Gabby Gonzalez. He's 1-for-2. Tripled and scored his last time of the fifth. He's also walked today. Righty against righty. 6:45 at Fenway. Red Sox Braves. 7:40 in Chicago. The White Sox host the parent club of these Saints, the Twins. Throw to first. Diving back in safely, Lewis. 7:40 in Kansas City. Royals Yankees. 8:05 in Arlington. The Rangers host the Astros. And at 10:10 in L.A., it's the Dodgers hosting the Rockies. It's everything around the IL and the big leagues on this Wednesday. First one to Gonzalez, way outside, ball one. Saints lead the bats 5-1. We're in the top of the sixth here at Louisville Slugger Field. With Jim Kelch, I'm Nick Curran in the GE Appliances press box. Carl Black in the studio. One on with two out for St. Paul. Bats trying to even the series at a game apiece. The 1-0 strike on the outside edge, 1-1. The Saints in the driver's seat right now for a 2-0 series lead, and the bats staring at a third straight loss. The 1-1. Swing and a miss. Gonzalez chasing off, speed pitch away. Snap throw to first by Banfield, and Lewis just able to dive back in safely. Tolia swiped the tag, and they almost got him. Richardson from the belt, and time call. Second disengagement by Richardson with Gonzalez at the plate, so can't throw over, or if they don't get him, it would be a balk. Big lead. Lewis doesn't go. The pitch way outside. 2-2 on Gonzalez. Talked about Richardson's last appearance being a start. Game two of that doubleheader Saturday was his first start since July 25th of 2024 in Toledo. So nearly two full calendar years between starts. A 2-2, swing and a chop foul. Back left of the plate. Count holds two balls and two strikes. Lewis bluffed to go on that one. Stayed put. He's not attempted a steal with St. Paul in this his eighth game of the year with the Saints between rehab time and since he's been optioned. 2-2 pitch. Ground ball softly hit to Chavis wide of third. Feels it. Quick throw on to first in time, and that ends the inning. One hit, one left to the bottom of the sixth. Saints 5, bats 1 on Talk Radio 1080.
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4: Bottom of the sixth, 5-1 St. Paul. New pitcher on for the Saints, the right-hander Alejandro Hidalgo, the 22-year-old native of Venezuela. Edwin Arroyo, top of the order for the Bats. First pitch swinging, fly ball, left center field. Over is the center fielder Fedko. He makes the catch shy of the warning track. The first down, Arroyo now 0-3. One gone for Hector Rodriguez. He's 2-for-2. That inside the park homer back in the first. He singled his last time in the third. Mike Paredes, really good start today for the Saints. 5 innings, 4 hits, 1 run earned. No walks, 7 strikeouts. Gave up that inside the park homer to Rodriguez. 63 pitches, 44 strikes, and now turns it over to Hidalgo. Ready against left-handed batter. First one to Rodriguez. It's a strike over the inner half of the plate. Hidalgo 0-1 with an 8.10 ERA. It's his third appearance with the Saints. 3 1/3 innings, 3 hits, 3 walks, 4 strikeouts. The 0-1 up high. Rodriguez started to go, did not on the appeal to third. A ball and a strike. Hagan Danner, the right-hander, starting to throw in the bats bullpen. Here's the 1-1. There's a swing and a fly ball into right. Going back is Walner. Turns around. It's gone. Right over the 375 mark. Second home run of the day for Hector Rodriguez. He's hit one inside the park. Now he hits one over the wall. His ninth home run of the year. It is 5-2 Saints here in the sixth. A two-homer game for Hector Rodriguez. And a two-homer game of the most unique variety. One inside the park, one outside. Here's Noelvi Marte. 1-for-2, he's singled, has struck out. Rodriguez responsible for both bats' runs now in the game. Hector with 26 runs batted in on the year. Righty against righty. First pitch, swing and a miss. Marte chase one down, strike one. Hidalgo started the year at Double A Wichita, promoted to this St. Paul team 1 week ago, last Wednesday. The 0-1. Marte swings, hits one in the air into right center. Back is Fedko, warning track at the wall. Gone, right to the Miller Time Tap House. Back-to-back home runs. Marte takes it out. His eighth of the year. It's 5-3 Saints here in the bottom of the sixth. Marte's second hit of the day. The league's leading hitter entering play with a 368 batting average. He's 2-for-3 today. Back-to-back jacks. And here's Michael Tolia. Has flied out, has struck out. He's 0-for-2. Switch hitter bats left against the righty Hidalgo. And now a pitch clock violation charged to Hidalgo. It's an automatic ball one. And now the catcher, Bonuelos, to the mound to get together with Hidalgo. The 22-year-old looks a little rattled. 12 appearances at Double A Wichita before being promoted. 1-1 with a 6.10 ERA. Was originally signed by the Angels as an international free agent back in July of 2019. Traded to the Twins in exchange for Gio Urshela in November of 2022. He works in the stretch. Here's the first one to Tolia. Misses outside, ball one. So the bats go back-to-back for the fourth time this year. The first time since May 12th against Indianapolis when Tolia and Chavis, the Michaels, went back-to-back. Here's the 2-0. That is ripped foul. Right field side toward the roof of the Penn Station Pavilion over there. Two balls and a strike. It is with Rodriguez's second home run, his first multi-homer game of the year. The bat's seventh multi-homer game of the season. The 2-1 outside. Three balls and a strike. Chavis was the last to do it in that same May 12th game against Indianapolis. Chavis waits on deck. Tolley has worked a 3-1 count. Here's the pitch. Swing and a tip into the mitt of the catcher, Bonuelos. Full count. Went after an elevated fastball, and Tolia couldn't quite get it. Fedko, the center fielder, moves toward left center now. Here's the payoff. There's a swing and a fly ball to right. Walner turns around. It's gone! On to the Humana Cabana! Back-to-back-to-back home runs! It's a one-run game here in the 6-5-4 Saints. Tolia with his team-leading 11th of the year. With one out, three straight home runs, time called. It looks like Carlos Hernandez, one of the Saints pitching coaches, headed to the mound to get together with Hidalgo. And with a catcher, Bonuelos. Back-to-back-to-back home runs. We've seen an inside-the-park home run. And now back-to-back-to-back one-out jacks. Here in the sixth. Meeting over, here's Michael Chavis, 0-for-2. Chavis has grounded out and struck out today. Righty against righty, first pitch. Chavis, a swing and a miss, strike one. Now we'll have to check the last time the bats hit three straight home runs in a game. Do you remember at least one instance of that happening? I don't know that they've ever hit four in a row in a game. The pitch, Chavis swings, hits one in the air, down the left field line. It gets down in fair territory, rolls into the corner. Gonzalez back to dig it out. Chavis into second with a stand-up double. Fifth double of the year for Michael Chavis. So four straight extra base hits with one out, and the bats all of a sudden have the tying run in scoring position. There is action in the St. Paul bullpen. Here's Francisco Urbaez, lefty throwing for the Saints. That is Cody Funderburk. Righty against righty here. First one to Urbaez. He takes inside. Ball one. Here's the 1-0. Ground ball through the right side into right field, base hit. Chavis waved around third. Walner's throw to the play. Not in time. Chavis scores standing up. And this game tied at five. RBI single for Urbaez. His 12th RBI of the year. His first hit of the day. And the bats have scored four in the inning to tie it up. Here's Austin Hendrick. Has struck out swinging both times up. Now the go-ahead run aboard with one out. Righty against left-handed batter. First one to Hendrick. Rolls it off his foot, foul down the first baseline. Strike one. Funderburk continues to heat up in the Saints bullpen. With one out, three straight home runs, Rodriguez, Marte, and Tolia, then a double by Chavis. Urbiaz scored him with a single to right. Tie game at five, the 0-1. Hendrick fouls it back into a sweep two booths over from us. Somebody may have made a nice grab on that. Nothing in two, just out of our view. Either clapping for a nice play or clapping because it went into the sweep. One of the two. Here's the 0-1. Bouncing ball. Wide of first, backhanded on a short hop, throw to first, and the pitcher Hidalgo couldn't hang on. Sabato played it wide of the bag, tried to feed it on to Hidalgo, who was moving over there to cover, and everybody's safe. Urbiaz to second. We'll see how that scored. Two on with one out, and here's Will Banfield. Has struck out and lined out. He's 0 for 2 today. Righty against righty, Bonuelos quickly out from behind the plate to roll through the signs defensively for St. Paul. The pitch. Banfield takes an off-speed pitch over the inside edge for a strike. That has been scored an error. Was that an E1? Yeah, error charge to the pitcher for dropping the ball at the bag. The 0-1 to Banfield, a swing and a miss, nothing in two. So an error charge to Hidalgo to allow Hendrick to run at first, Urbiaz to second. And now the bat's bidding for the lead with a go-ahead run in scoring position. Banfield in a two-strike hole. The pitch. He grounds one up the middle. Fielded behind the bag at second by Schobel. Steps on the bag. Throws to first. That's a double play. And it ends the inning. But the bats get four. We go to the seventh. And back to Jim Kelch. Tied at five on Talk Radio 1080.
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10: What a difference a half inning of a game can make. The bats get four in the bottom of this sixth inning. We head to the seventh now with this game all even, 5-5, thanks to back-to-back-to-back home runs by the bats in the bottom of inning number six. Meanwhile, Hagen Danner becomes the third pitcher of the game for the bats. He takes over for Lyon Richardson. And went an inning and two-thirds, a very effective relief. He gives way to Danner here in inning number seven. Kyler Fedko leads things off for St. Paul here in the seventh. He's 1-for-3. He's at 1-1-1. The pitch from Danner. It misses low. 2-2. For Hagen Danner, appearance 17. No wins, a loss, a 7.20 ERA for this right-hander. He delivers, and it misses inside. And the count goes to 3-1-1. Danner last worked in the second game of the doubleheader on Saturday in relief of the starter Richardson. In that game, 1 2/3, no runs, 2 hits. Is a swing at a 3-1 pitch by Fedko and a fly ball to center. Marking it, coming on is Marte. He makes the catch. Fedko is retired. A good start to inning number seven.
11: First baseman, Aaron Sabato.
10: Here's Sabato, was 1-for-2 with a walk. Lion.

0: no strikes.
1: Have found the last time the bats went back to back to back.
0: All right.
1: In terms of home runs.
0: The pitch. Strike call. Outside corner, much to the chagrin of Aaron Sabata, who disagrees but does not challenge. It's 2-1. Saints have not challenged yet in the game. Here's the pitch at 2-1. Right down the heart of the plate, a strike, 2-2.
1: Was June 28, 2022, here against Iowa. Alejo Lopez, Taylor Motter, and Stuart Fairchild went back to back to back.
0: So closing in on 4 years ago.
1: That's right.
0: Two balls and two strikes to Sabato. Swing and a miss. Down he goes on strikes. Nicely done by Hagen Danner to come back and get Sabato. Two men out. Here is Ben Ross. Reminder, the Kentucky Office of Highway Safety reminds you that a seatbelt is your best defense against injury and death if involved in a crash. Please buckle up as you head home later on today. Two men out, nobody on. Here's Ross. Here's a miss, strike one. Good to see our good friend Greg Rakestraw from ISC Sports in Indianapolis. One of the great play-by-play guys up in that city. There's a foul ball back from the Danner delivery by Ross. Nothing in two. Him and his friend were here watching the game today.
1: Well, he brought some luck up here, and one of the busiest play-by-play guys in that city probably, too. He must do like 300 events a year.
0: I don't think there's any question about he's the busiest. Not maybe one of. He is the busiest. He does everything up there.
1: That's right.
0: He's involved in the Colts pregame and postgame show. I think he's done some Pacer stuff. He told me in a couple of weeks he's going back and doing some more baseball with Howard for the Indianapolis Indians, doing a little fill-in for Andrew Kappas.
1: That's right. Well, he'll find his way onto the Indians broadcast crew.
0: In my world, he's the television voice of the IUI Jaguars in the Horizon League men's basketball. Ground ball foul past third by Ross. Count stays 1-2. He does a Horizon League basketball podcast. And he was just telling me about the new site for the Horizon League basketball tournament up in Noblesville. He said he was just up there a couple of weeks ago, and he said everyone is going to absolutely love it.
1: It's good news.
0: 2-year-old facility. Seats 3,500. He says it's going to be magnificent. It houses right now the Pacers G League team. So it's good to see Greg Rakestraw.
1: Indeed.
0: Here's the 2-2 pitch. Tipped foul. Keeps Ross alive.
1: I met him. We were in Indianapolis. I think it was July 4th a couple of years ago when they unveiled the Howard Kelman broadcast booths. They unveiled naming those after him there, and they invited everyone that had worked with Howard at all over the years, and Greg was there.
0: Inside, ball 3-2. Yeah, he is an institution up in Indianapolis. I think I don't know if he has a main gig, but maybe his main gig is doing the Indy 11 soccer.
1: That's right.
0: The pitch. Strike three called right over the outside corner. Two strikeouts in the inning for Hagen Danner. And for the second time today, the Saints go in order. Stretch time on this Wednesday afternoon with a score, the Saints 5 and the Bats 5 on Talk Radio 1080.
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6: New pitcher on for St. Paul. Bottom of the seventh inning. Their third of the game following the starter Mike Paredes. And the right-handed reliever Alejandro Hidalgo is a southpaw, Cody Funderburk, 29-year-old out of Mesa, Arizona, via Dallas Baptist University, and a former draftee by the Twins back in 2018. Big left-hander delivers, a swing and a miss by Garrett Hampson, one ball and two strikes. Bats at eight men to the plate in the bottom of the sixth inning, scoring four to even the game. Charge Alejandro Hidalgo with a save in this one. The pitch. Foul ball, first base side, out of play. The pitch. Swing and a miss, and down goes Hampson on strikes for the first out in the seventh. That's the eighth strikeout by St. Paul pitching in this game. And back to the top of the order, and Edwin Arroyo. Correct myself by saying that is not a blown save by Hidalgo. So forget I said that.
7: Already done.
6: Okay. Here's Arroyo. Turns around, bats from the right side for the first time. He's 0-for-3 in this game. Modest hitting streak of 4. Carried into this afternoon's action. The pitch. He swings and fouls it away. It's one ball and one strike. Hector Rodriguez waits on deck. Five runs, nine hits, bats. Five runs, seven hits, St. Paul. Arroyo bounces one to the shortstop. Culpepper has it. Throws across in time. Arroyo is gone. Two down for Hector Rodriguez.
8: Right fielder, Hector Rodriguez.
6: What a day Rodriguez has had. 3-for-3 and inside the park home run. Solid single into right in the third. And the first of back-to-back-to-back home runs by the bats to right center field in the sixth inning. A booming blast by Rodriguez. Lefty-lefty matchup. First pitch in there for a strike.
7: He is the first bat to hit. Well, we'll have to check on that.
6: There's a ball low that is challenged by St. Paul. Their first challenge of the day. Pitch was called a ball. Up on the scoreboard, it says that pitch was a ball. So here in the bottom of the seventh, the Saints lose a challenge. They have one remaining. Nick mentioned it, but it bears repeating. The home run by Rodriguez in the sixth traveled 394 feet. The pitch. Ball sliced foul off the netting just beyond the third base dugout. Rodriguez still alive with Noelvé Marte on deck. What were you going to say, Nick?
7: Rodriguez is the first guy to have an inside-the-park home run and a regular home run in the same game since Juan Perez did it April 20th of 2017.
6: The pitch, breaking ball, and a high fly ball hit into right field by Rodriguez. That ball onto the roof of the Humana Cabana. How about a three-home run game for Hector Rodriguez? His third here in the bottom of the seventh inning gives the Bats a lead at 6-5 on another home run by Rodriguez. How about a day by Rodriguez, the number five prospect in the Reds organization. The ninth time in franchise history that the Bats have had a three-home run game. First, the last one coming on the 4th of May, 2023 at Omaha by Christian Encarnacion Strand. And the first one in this ballpark since August 20th of 2017 by Brandon Dixon. Here's a chopper on a 1-0 pitch over the mound, and Funderburk went back to try to get it, couldn't handle it. The ball looked like it hit off the plate and bounced way high in the air over the mound. Funderburk backpedaled, tried to glove it, but was unsuccessful in doing so. Marte has himself a hit, so he has his third hit of this game, an infield single. So after two men were retired, Rodriguez blasted the home run ball to right, giving him 4-for-4 on the day, three home runs, three RBIs, and giving the Bats the 6-5 lead. Now a runner at first base. Here's a ball fouled toward first. Over there is Sabato, the first baseman. That ball did not have much height to it off the bat of Tolia, but Sabato stayed with it very nicely, got over there, makes the catch to retire Tolia and end the bottom of the seventh. But the Bats take the lead on a home run by Hector Rodriguez, his third of the game. Into the eighth. Now it's the Bats 6, St. Paul 5 on Talk Radio 1080.
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6: Well, the second time in this game, the Bats own a one-run lead. They led 1-0 after one. They now lead 6-5 as we enter inning number 8. New pitcher on is the right-hander Trevor Kuncel. Fourth pitcher of the day for the Bats, relieves Hagen Danner, who went a perfect seventh. And now it's Kuncel against Tanner Schobel to get things started here in the eighth inning. Schobel a double, a walk, and a line out. He's 1-for-2 today. 2-1 pitch. Strike on the outside corner. Two balls and two strikes. Here's the pitch. Coble leans away from one inside. Three balls and two strikes. Drew Smith is the right-hander, up and throwing in the Saints bullpen. Here is ball four from Kunsel to Schobel. So a leadoff walk in the eighth inning. The sixth walk given up by bats pitching today. The tying run for the Saints is aboard. For Trevor Kunsel, this is appearance number 19. One win, one loss, a 3.50 ERA for the bats with one save. Here's Bonuelos showing bunt, pulling back and taking a strike. Strike one. Darren McCacken went 4 1/3 for the bats as a starter. Richardson 1 2/3. Hagen Danner a perfect seventh, and now Trevor Kunsel. Bonuelos shows bunt again, pulls back and takes a ball outside. One ball and one strike. Kunsel last worked as the final of four pitchers in game two of this doubleheader on Saturday at Columbus. There's a bunt in the air on one hop to first. Fielded down there by the first baseman, Tolia. He goes to second and gets an out with Arroyo taking the throw. Back to first, but not in time. So the sack bunt by Bonuelos does not work. They get the out of Schobel at second. It goes 1-6. Bonuelos will run at first base. Back to the top of the order in Culpepper.
7: They were almost able to turn a double play there.
6: Here's the pitch. Right-handed hitter Culpepper takes it high for a ball. Ball one. Two-run single back in the second for Culpepper gave St. Paul a 2-1 lead at the time. Kunsel delivers. Culpepper takes it inside. Two balls and no strikes. Royce Lewis waits on deck. Bat six, Saints five. The top of the eighth. The pitch. Breaking ball, strike from Kunsel. It's 2-1. The pitch, foul ball back. Two balls and two strikes. Back-to-back-to-back home runs by the bats in the sixth inning for the first time since June 28th of 2022. And a three-home run game by Hector Rodriguez, the ninth player in franchise history to do it. First time since 2023. And the first time in this ballpark for the bats since 2017 in Brandon Dixon. You never know what you're going to see when you come out to the ballpark. Here's a check swing and a strike, and Culpepper is out of there. He's a strikeout victim. The 10th of the game by bats pitching. Two men out. The batter will be Royce Lewis. Lewis in this game, 1-for-3, been hit by a pitch. 6-5 bats, top of the eighth. The pitch. Swing and a miss for a strike. Strike one. You know, Nick, we had a number of ideas floating around our heads collectively today. Yes. As to who we were going to tip our bats cap to on this Wednesday afternoon. But how in the world do we not do it today to Hector Rodriguez?
7: Got to be him.
6: It's got to be Hector, doesn't it?
7: Franchise history today.
6: 4-for-4 with three home runs, becoming just the ninth player in franchise history to have a three-home run game. Here's the pitch. And a high fly ball in the left field. Hendrick took a look at it, but it was way foul out in front of that ball was Royce Lewis. No balls and two strikes. Hector Rodriguez, only 22 years old, the number 5 prospect in the Reds organization from the Dominican. The pitch, low and outside, 1-2. Made his AAA debut in the second half of last season. 53 games with the bats last year, 7 home runs. 50 games with the bats this year, now has 10 home runs. Reds like this guy as a prospect. The pitch. Lewis started to offer, held up, took a ball. 2-2.
7: First guy to have an inside the parker and an over-the-wall home run in the same game since Juan Perez, April 20th of 2017, here against Scranton Wilkes-Barre.
6: The pitch. That one misses high. Ball 3. So to Hector Rodriguez, and what a great day he's had.
7: He's the first guy to ever hit a 3-homer game in franchise history, one of those being an inside-the-park homer. That's never happened before.
6: That's a franchise record.
7: That's a first.
6: Here's a 3-2 pitch with a runner going and a foul ball back. So to all those things that Hector Rodriguez in just his first full year at AAA has accomplished today, we say
12: cheers.
6: 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Runner going, 3-2 pitch, breaking ball by Kunsel. Swing and a miss by Lewis, and the inning comes to a close. The leadoff walk does not hurt the Bats here in the eighth. We go to the bottom of number 8, the Bats 6. 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
6: Bottom of the eighth inning, 6-5 Bats. New pitcher on for St. Paul. This is the right-hander, Drew Smith. Smith is 32 years old out of Crowley, Texas, 6'2", 190. Free agent signee by the Twins at the end of March after signing initially in February with the Washington Nationals as a free agent. Here's a foul ball back by Michael Chavis, leading things off of the bats here in the bottom of the eighth. Nationals organization released Smith right near the end of March. A week later signed with the Twins. Here's Chavis, a breaking ball and a swing and a miss. He's at 1-2. For the Saints this year in 19 games, 1-1, 1-loss, 4.82 ERA for Drew Smith with 3 saves. He is their fourth pitcher of the afternoon. He's ahead of Chavis, 1-2. The pitch, and a line drive toward left field by Chavis. That gets down for a hit. That is rolling on the warning track area and all the way into the corner. Over to pick that ball up is Gonzalez. He gets it back in, but not before Michael Chavis, who had a double in the sixth inning, gets another double here in inning number 8 for the Bats. Chavis now with 6 two-base hits on the year. He had been 1 for his last 22 before that double in the sixth, and now he's at a 2-for-2 run. He's turning it around and going the other direction now. Trying to add to their one-run lead of the Bats here in the bottom of the eighth. Hitter is Francisco Urbaez. The pitch. It runs in on him. He spins away from a ball inside. Ball one. Smith checks and delivers. Urbaez takes it low and outside. 2 balls and no strikes. RBI single by Urbaez to right. Plated Chavis and capped off the scoring in that 4-run sixth inning for the Bats. That one tied the game at 5 all. The pitch and a swing and a chopper foul behind home plate by Urbaez. Austin Hendrick waits on deck. 2 balls and 1 strike. Bats 6, Saints 5, bottom of the 8th. Here's the pitch. Spins him around up again by the shoulders, this one, and that's going to have clipped him on the uniform. And so Urbaez hit by a pitch. He takes first base. He joins Chavis on the bases. It's 2 men on and nobody out. Here's Austin Hendrick with Enfield waiting on deck. Corners are in, expecting Hendrick to possibly bunt here on the grass as Sabato at first, and the same with Ross over at third. Showing bunt, Hendrick does bunt to the first baseman, Sabato. He'll field it and bobble the ball, and everybody is safe. Sabato came on, fielded the ball, and then when he had the transition from glove to hand, he dropped the ball. Safely aboard is Austin Hendrick. Bases are loaded with nobody out. He was going to throw to first, so credits Hendrick with a sacrifice bunt and an E3 on Sabato. It's the third error of the game by the Saints. The Bats have him loaded with nobody out for Will Banfield. Leading 6-5. First pitch, breaking ball, swing and a miss. Strike one. Stepping out now is Banfield. He's 0-for-3. Lined out in the sixth. Hit into an inning-ending double play in the sixth. Here's the pitch. That's a ball high. 1 ball and 1 strike. 10-game hitting streak on the line for Banfield here in the bottom of the eighth. Would equal Michael Chavis, Noah Marte, Edwin Arroyo for the longest hitting streak by a Bats player this year. The pitch. Outside, ball 2. 2 balls and a strike. A double by Chavis down the left field line started the inning. Urbaez hit by a pitch. Hendrick reached on an error by the first baseman on a sacrifice bunt attempt. Next one to Banfield. Swing and a miss. 2 balls and 2 strikes. Nobody out in the inning with the bases loaded. Banfield with that open stance from the right side waits. The pitch. He reaches down for this one and fouls it back to stay alive. Start of the game at 291. Will Banfield. We've talked about getting the bulk of the catching time now with P.J. Higgins in the big leagues with the Reds. 2-2. Swing and a miss. Down goes Banfield on strikes. He fans for the second time. It's the first out of the inning, and the batter will be Garrett Hampson.
12: Second baseman, Garrett Hampson.
6: Hampson has a hit. He's one out of three. In the series, 1-for-6, having gone 0-for-3 last night. Infield in for the Saints. Here's the pitch. And a line drive foul off the netting above the bullpen area. First base side, strike one. Bats will take at least a one-run lead into the ninth inning, but with the bases loaded, nobody out, you'd like to think you could come up with one or two more. The pitch, low and outside. One ball and one strike. Chavis leads away at third, or Baez out at second, Hendrick at first. The pitch. And a ball floated out into right center. That's going to drop for a hit for Hampson. Chavis scores. Here comes Baez in the plate. He will score. Two-run single into right center by Garrett Hampson. The Bats have added two more here in the bottom of the eighth and now lead this game 8-5. Big, big hit by Hampson right there. His second of the afternoon. RBIs 11 and 12 for him. Time is called. And out of the dugout for the Saints comes one of their pitching coaches, Carlos Hernandez. He will go to the mound. The entire infield comes together. Hampson placed that ball perfectly in the right center field and gets the big hit for the Bats.
7: Wow. You talk about just a complete turnaround in this game. It was 5-1 headed to the bottom of the sixth. The Bats just hadn't been able to get a lot working offensively. Mike Paredes had retired the final seven men he faced. And then all of a sudden, with one out of the six, back-to-back-to-back home runs, and that has opened the floodgates, as it were.
6: Just as you mentioned earlier, Greg Rakestraw, our broadcasting friend, walked into the booth.
7: It was all Greg.
6: A good luck charm indeed. Here's Edwin Arroyo. Runners at the corners, one out. The pitch, and he reaches down and fouls one over near the catcher in the bullpen area for the Saints, who makes a gesture to his protecting partner. They're like, what are you doing?
7: The bullpen protector missed that one.
6: Yeah.
7: And that is Ricardo Olivar, who's catching, and he said, what's going on here?
6: Are you kidding me? Arroyo swings and misses. No balls and two strikes. Bats have scored off of each of the four pitchers that the Saints have sent out there in this game. The pitch. Arroyo stays alive with a foul off the front of the first base dugout.
7: And barring a double play, wasn't sure what happened. Hector Rodriguez would get another shot to try to become the first in franchise history to hit four homers in a game.
6: Let's see what happens. He's on deck. The pitch with the runner from first going, and that ball rides up and in on Arroyo. And he is hit by the pitch. Second of the inning for a Bats player. Urbaez was hit, two batters in. And now Arroyo is hit by the pitch, sending Hampson down to second. And the Bats have him for the second time, loaded, this time with one out. And here is Hector Rodriguez. Could it get any bigger than this? He's up there with the bases loaded. One man out, two runs in, an 8-5 Bats lead. And a chance for big-time history right here. No player, Bats franchise history, has ever hit four home runs in a game. This franchise began play back in 1982. The 44th year of games this year, the 45th year of the franchise. Hector Rodriguez is going to have a chance to do it. They have an automatic ball call on Drew Smith. Time is called. Brian Dinkelman is the manager of the Saints. He's making his way to the mound. The Saints will make a pitching change. here in the bottom of the eighth. Pitching change here for the Saints with the bats leading 8-5, bottom of inning eight. We'll take a break. Come back with more baseball in a moment on Talk Radio 1080.
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6: Second pitcher of the inning, fifth of this game for the Saints, comes into the contest. The right-hander Trent Baker relieves Drew Smith. Baker's 16th appearance for the Saints, 2-2 with a 7.59 ERA. He gets Hector Rodriguez, bases loaded, one out. Here's the pitch, down and in, ball one. Left-handed hitting Rodriguez has had some sort of a day. It's two balls and no strikes as Smith had a pitch clock violation before he left the game. 2-0 pitch. Outside ball three. Three balls and no strikes. Noelve Marte waits on deck. 4-for-4 with three home runs, including an inside-the-park homer for this man, Hector Rodriguez, today. The pitch. In there, a strike. 3-1. Bats trailed 5-1 going into the bottom of the sixth inning. They've come off the mat with four in the bottom of the sixth to tie it. One in the bottom of the seventh to take the lead. And now the base is loaded with one out. To Rodriguez. And ball four. Misses up and away. So he's on base for the fifth time today. He gets his fourth RBI. Scoring from third is Austin Hendrick, who reached on the error on a sacrifice bunt that he laid down. Three-run inning, 9-5 in favor of the Bats. Over to third base goes Hampson. Down to second goes Arroyo. And here is Noelve Marte. He has a homer himself and three hits today. Here's a fly ball in the left field by Marte. Back go Gonzalez. Left fielder makes the catch. Tagging from third and scoring is Hampson. It has been a four-run inning. And the Bats now have a 10-5 lead here in the bottom of the eighth. Runners at first and second. Two men out. The ninth man of the inning will come to the plate for the Bats in Michael Tolia. Marte now with two RBIs on the day and 26 on the season. Here's Michael Tolia. He had a home run. He capped off the three straight shots in that sixth inning with a booming blast into right field. Ten-five Bats thanks to a four-run bottom of the eighth. The pitch. Tolia swings, lifts one foul, third base side. No balls, two strikes. That's an eight men to the plate in the bottom of the sixth. Now the ninth man coming to the dish here in Tolia in the bottom of the eighth. Switch hitter batting from the left side. The pitch, way outside a ball. One ball, two strikes. What a game indeed this has been. Arroyo leads away at second. Rodriguez from first. Tolia swings, bounces one to the right side. To his right, the second baseman, Schoble, gets it. Throws the first in time. Tolia retired, and the inning comes to an end. But not before the bats add four more runs. We go to the ninth. Nick Curran back with the call. The score, the bats 10. And the Saints 5 on Talk Radio 1080.
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7: Ninth inning, 10-5. The Bats lead the Saints. Right-hander Junior Marte on to try to close it out. The 31-year-old Dominican native becomes the fifth Bats pitcher of the day. Matt Wallner leads it off for the Saints. Righty against left-handed batter. First pitch is down. Ball one. Trevor Kuntzel, an inning. No hits or runs. A walk, two strikeouts. And now Marte in what has become a non-save situation. Wallner 0-for-2. Two walks, two strikeouts today. The 1-0. There's a broken bat flare into short left. Racing out Chavis. Out is Arroyo. Nobody can get it. It's down for a hit. You can see the shards of wood fly off the bat of Wallner as he made contact there, and he gets a bloop single into left to lead off the ninth. Here's Gabby Gonzalez. He's 1-for-3. His triple is scored. He's also walked in the game. Marte working his 20th game of the year, 2-0 with a 5.40 ERA. Five saves, six tries. As mentioned, this is an on-save situation. 18 and a third innings, 22 hits, 12 walks, 26 strikeouts. He delivers high to Gonzalez, ball one. Righty against righty. Bats have come alive late, and they lead 10-5. They've scored 9 of their 10 runs from the sixth inning on. The 1-0 fouled off the leg of Gonzalez at the plate. One ball and one strike. An onslaught late as they trailed 5-1. Some kind of turnaround today with a special afternoon for Hector Rodriguez. 1-1 pitch. Misses outside. Two balls and a strike. Marte kind of looked like he really wanted that call. Remember, the bats are out of challenges, so can't challenge it. Here's the 2-1. Chopped right side. Hampson ranges to his left. A reaching stab in short right. Running throw in time. What a play by Garrett Hampson, having to range far to his left and into short right field. Snow coned it on a full extension reach and able to make the running throw to first. Great play, one out. On to second goes Wallner, and here's Kyler Fedko. He's 1-for-4, a double, an RBI, and a run scored. Righty against righty. Marte from the stretch delivers the first one. Ground ball to short. Arroyo charges it, fields it, throws, two outs. Bats it out away from evening the series. Holding it second, Wallner, and the two-out batter, Aaron Sabato. 1-for-3, a double, a walk, and a run. He's also struck out. This copyrighted broadcast presented by Authority of the Bats and Major League Baseball and is intended solely for the private non-commercial use of our audience. Any publication, reproduction, retransmission, or other use of the descriptions or accounts of this game without the express written consent of the Bats and Major League Baseball is prohibited. Righty against righty. First one to Sabato. Swung on, hit in the air into center. Sprinting in is Marte, the center fielder. He calls, he makes the catch, and the ball game over. A historic day here at Louisville Slugger Field. The Bats come off the mat. They surge late to defeat the St. Paul Saints. Final score, the Bats 10 and the Saints 5. The Bats even the series at one game apiece. 10-5 Louisville the final. We'll come back with more in a moment. This is Bats Baseball on Talk Radio 1080.
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7: Well, a heck of an afternoon here at Louisville Slugger Field as the Bats came off the mat to get a 5-run win. They defeat the Saints 10-5, the final score. Hector Rodriguez, the story of the day. He matched a Louisville franchise record, hitting 3 home runs, including one of them an inside the park home run. That started it off in the first. For a while, that was the Bats' only run in the game, but Rodriguez becomes the 9th Louisville player in franchise history to homer 3 times in a game. The Bats went back to back to back in terms of home runs in the 6th inning for the first time since June 28th of 2022. Hector, the first bat since April of 2017 to hit multiple homers, including an inside the park homer in the same game. The list goes on and on. The Bats get the 10-5 win. Louisville improves to 29-23 with a victory. They snap a 2-game mini losing streak, and they've evened this series at a game apiece. The Saints have now dropped 3 of their last 4 games. They fall back to a level 500 at 26-26 with a loss. They've also dropped 4 of their last 6. Rodriguez inside the park homer put the Bats in front in the first, but St. Paul 2 in the second, 3 in the fifth to have a 5-1 lead. The Bats had a big answer in the bottom of the 6th. Back-to-back-to-back homers. Rodriguez, Marte, Tolia. Later, an RBI single from Urbiaz tied it. And then Rodriguez, 3rd homer of the game, put the Bats in front 6-5 in the seventh. They stayed in front for good, tacked on four more in the eighth for good measure, and went on to the 10-5 victory. 10-5 Bats, the final. We'll come back with all the totals in a moment. This is Bats Baseball on Talk Radio 1080.
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7: Bats win today by 5 runs on a history-making day. They trail by 4 going to the bottom of the 6th. Serge Late scored 9 runs over their final 3 innings of coming to bat and go on to the victory. Final totals in this one here today. The Bats 10 runs, 13 hits, no errors with 6 men left on base. The Saints 5 runs, 8 hits, 3 errors with 10 men left. Winning pitcher, Bats reliever Hagen Danner. He worked a scoreless inning. He worked a 1-2-3 inning, in fact, struck out 2. He improves to 1-1 with a victory. Saints reliever Cody Funderburg takes the loss. An inning, 2 hits, a run earned, no walks, a strikeout, and a home run allowed. He drops to 1-1. Time of game, 2 hours, 38 minutes, 2,590 paid to watch it on this Wednesday afternoon here at Louisville Slugger Field. The senior stroll around the bases ongoing here today as well. Around those same bases that Hector Rodriguez saw a lot of this afternoon with his historic 3-homer day. Bats will look to go in front in this series here tomorrow. Try to make it 2 wins in the first 3 games of the set. Back to a night game. It'll be a 6:35 first pitch tomorrow night. Game 3 of the series. Left-hander Brandon Liebrandt goes to the mound for the Bats. He's 2-2 with a 4.29 ERA. That'll be the right-hander Ryan Gallagher on the mound for the Saints. He's 0-1 with an ERA of 9. 6:35 first pitch. Gates open at 5:30. It is Thrifty Thursday tomorrow night. $4 hot dogs, $2 Pepsi and popcorn. It's also, you can also get $4 tickets in the LG&E Power Alley in left field. It's also ALS Awareness Night here tomorrow night. Members of the ALS Foundation will be here as well. Our pregame coverage begins at 6:05 for the 6:35 first pitch. We'll be back over on Sports Talk 790 tomorrow night. Hope you can join us here at the ballpark and over on 790 come tomorrow. Stay tuned now. 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Again, the final, the Bats 10 and the Saints 5. 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
7: Bats win to even the series at a game apiece. 10-5 Louisville, the final score here on this Wednesday afternoon. Time now for the Kentucky Office of Highway Safety scoreboard show. The Kentucky Office of Highway Safety reminds you that a seatbelt is your best defense against injury and death if involved in a crash. Please buckle up as you head home. We first check scores from around the International League on this Wednesday, and here's what we have. There were several other day games around the league today, and a bunch have gone final. Let's see what's still in progress. There's one game still ongoing. They're in the top of the seventh in Buffalo. The Bisons have a 6-3 lead over the Lehigh Valley Iron Pigs. Games coming up tonight, 6:35 in Indianapolis. Hunter Barco and the Indians host the Iowa Cubs. 6:35 in Charlotte, it'll be the Knights taking on Braxton Garrett and the Jacksonville Jumbo Shrimp. 6:35 in Norfolk, the Tides take on the Durham Bulls. 7:35 in Omaha, the Storm Chasers play host to the Memphis Redbirds. 7:35 in Nashville, it'll be the Sounds taking on the Gwinnett Stripers. Other finals from around the IL in Toledo. The Columbus Clippers with a 6-3 win over the Toledo Mudheads. Colby Allard wins it to go to 1-0. Franco Aleman gets his fourth save of the year for the Clip Show. Final in Moosic, Worcester with an 8-1 win over the Scranton Wilkes-Barre Railriders. Yankees Red Sox, the AAA version there. And a final in Rochester. The Red Wings defeated the Syracuse Mets 8-4 the final. Syracuse jumped out with three in the top of the first. Rochester quickly answered four in the bottom of the first. The Mets tied it with a run in the fourth. Rochester had an answer, got three in the bottom of the fifth, went on to the 8-4 win. The Red Wings, the first-place team in the IL, they've now won 10 consecutive games. It's everything around the IL. Bats win it on a historic day here at Louisville Slugger Field. 10-5, the final score. When we return on the Kentucky Office of Highway Safety Scoreboard Show, Jim will have a look at the Major League scores. 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
2: The ballpark this afternoon on this Wednesday, seeing the Bats overcome a 5-1 deficit after five, scoring nine late runs and defeating St. Paul to even this series at a game apiece. Final score, Bats 10, St. Paul 5. An historic day for Hector Rodriguez, 4-for-4 with four RBIs, including three home runs, one of those an inside the park home run in inning number one. Nick told you about all the games around the International League. Full slate of games on this Wednesday in the big leagues as well. Six of those are day games. The other nine will come under the lights tonight. And let's start with the look at the big league games on this Kentucky Office of Highway Safety School Board show and begin in Cleveland, where the Guardians are taking on the Washington Nationals. The Guardians start the day as the first place team by 3.5 games in the American League Central, playing at home against the Nationals. And in the middle of the seventh inning, it's a 3-1 Cleveland lead. Nats scored first in the third with one run in the top of the third of that game against Gavin Williams, the starter for the Guardians. But Cleveland gets three in the bottom of inning number five in that game against P.J. Putin, the starter for the Nats. And now in the top of the seventh, it's Cleveland 3 and the Nationals 1. Nationals have won four games in a row. That is on the line as they bat in the seventh inning. One of the day games is going on north of the border in Toronto. The Blue Jays and the Marlins, and this game is in the bottom of the fifth inning, and it is tied 1-1. Marlins get a run in the first inning against Toronto starter Kevin Gausman, and now the Blue Jays have gotten a run back in the bottom of the fifth inning against Miami starter Yuri Perez. And into the sixth, it's now Miami 1 and the Toronto Blue Jays 1. Cardinals and the Brewers, a big National League Central battle going on in Milwaukee. They're into the top of the sixth with the Cardinals having a 1-0 lead in this game in Milwaukee. Cardinals trying to snap a three-game losing streak as they play in that game. They begin the day 3.5 behind that Milwaukee club in the National League Central. And the Cardinals get their run in inning number four, the only run of that game thus far. Starters in that game are Dustin May of St. Louis, Chad Patrick, at games beginning for Milwaukee. This game at West Sacramento is going to start at 3:05 Eastern time, so it's just about ready to start out there. The Athletics and the Seattle Mariners, Logan Gilbert against Jeffrey Springs in that one. The Athletics in a crazy American League West, while they are under 500 by a game, are the division leader by a half game over that Seattle team, which is 27-29. The Athletics 27-28. Those two teams just about to start in Sacramento out in California. The other two games that will be classified as day games in San Francisco and in San Diego. In San Francisco, it's the Diamondbacks and the Giants that will begin at 3:45 Eastern time. That one has Arizona's four-game winning streak on the line. Michael Soroka will go against Trevor McDonald in that game. And the other day game is a 4:10 start in San Diego featuring the Phillies and the San Diego Padres. The Padres trail the Dodgers by 3.5 in the National League West. They're trying to snap on the Padres a three-game losing streak. And that game is just about an hour away from beginning. Christopher Sanchez will go for Philly, and Walker Buehler will pitch for San Diego. Everything else in Major League Baseball is under the lights, including the Reds and the parent club of the St. Paul Saints, the Minnesota Twins. The Reds go for the sweep of the series against the New York Mets at Citi Field tonight. That game will begin at 7:10. Andrew Abbott goes against Waskar Brazelbon. Reds have won three in a row. The Mets have lost five in a row. And again, the Reds go for the sweep off tomorrow. And then they begin a six-game homestand on Friday night that starts with the Atlanta Braves. We have the, speaking of the Braves, they play at Boston tonight at 6:45. Bryce Elder against Connolly early in that game. Boston trying to snap a four-game losing streak. The Atlanta Braves begin the day with the best record in baseball, 37-18, and a whopping 8.5 game lead over the Nationals in the National League's East Division. Let's see what we have here. Tampa Bay is at Baltimore. That game starts at 6:35. Steven Matz, the former Mets pitcher, pitching for the Rays, trying to end a three-game losing streak.

0: streak against Trey Gibson of Baltimore. That Tampa Bay team, despite having lost three in a row, has a 2.5-game lead over the Yankees in the American League East. Detroit is at home against the Los Angeles Angels, who are looking for their fifth win in succession. Jose Soriano against Casey Mize in that game. Let's see. Let's go to Minnesota, the parent club of the St. Paul Saints. They play at Chicago against the White Sox. That one will start at 7:40. Connor Prelip will go for Minnesota against David Sandlin of the White Sox at 7:40 in Kansas City. It's the Royals playing host to those Yankees looking for their fourth consecutive win. Garrett Cole against Noah Cameron in that game. 8:05 down in Texas, the Astros and the Texas Rangers featuring Mike Burrows for the Astros, Jacob DeGrom for Texas. And the latest game tonight starts at 10:10. That is a big one pitching-wise, a Japanese pitching showdown between Tomohiro Sugano of Colorado and Shohei Ohtani of the Dodgers. The Dodgers have won four in a row. Rockies have lost four in a row. And that one starts at 10:10 out at Chavez Ravine in L.A. tonight. That's a look at all the games around Major League Baseball on this Wednesday. 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Big win for the Bats today as they even this series at a game apiece. They come from behind and defeat St. Paul by the final score of 10-5. We'll take a break. When we come back, Nick Curran returns with a recap of this wild one here today and a play of the game as well here on Talk Radio 1080.
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3: Well, the Bats came into the day hoping to even the series at a game apiece after a tough loss last night. And they say, coming to the ballpark, you could see something you've never seen before, and likely the case for a lot of folks who were in attendance here today. Bats got off to a good start after a scoreless. It was Darren McCacken, the righty, on the mound for the Bats, the former St. Paul Saint at game's beginning. The righty Mike Paredes on the mound for the Saints. In the bottom of the first, after a scoreless inning from McCacken, it was Hector Rodriguez with one out. Hit one high off the wall in right center field. It kicked away from the center fielder Kyler Fedko and the right fielder Matt Wallner. Far enough away, Rodriguez sprinted around the bases and inside the park home run, and it gave the Bats an early 1-0 lead. Hector became the first bat with an inside the park homer since Matt McClain, April 13th of 2023. First in this ballpark since Jose Barrero, August 10th of 2021 against Indianapolis. The start of a big day for Rodriguez, as it were. So a 1-0 Bats lead in the top of the second. McCacken, a leadoff walk to Aaron Sabato. Then with one out, Tanner Schobel doubled to left with runners at second and third. And two outs, Kalen Culpepper delivered a single into center, played at both Sabato and Schobel, and the Saints led it by a 2-1 count. It stayed that way until the top of the fifth inning with McCacken still on for the bats. Gabby Gonzalez started the inning with a triple to left. Then it was Fedko with a double to right center, scoring Gonzalez. That made it 3-1 with one out. Ben Ross clubbed a two-run homer to left center field, his third home run of the year, and that made it a 5-1 St. Paul lead. That homer chased McCacken. He went 4 1/3 innings, allowed 5 runs on 6 hits. He walked 5. He struck out 5, hit a batter, and allowed that home run. So a 5-1 Saints lead going to the bottom of the sixth. Paredes, by the way, was stellar. He retired the final 7 batters he faced. He went 5 innings, allowed just that 1 run on 4 hits. He struck out 7 without a walk, allowed the inside-the-park homer to Rodriguez. The Saints turn it over to Alejandro Hidalgo in the bottom of the sixth. With one out, Rodriguez hit one over the fence. He hit it right over the 375 mark in right center field. His second home run of the day, his ninth of the year, made it a 5-2 St. Paul lead. Became the first bat since Juan Perez, April 20th, 2017, here against Scranton Wilkes-Barre to hit an inside the park home run and a home run over the fence in the same game. The next man up was Noelvi Marte. He sent one out to the tap house in right center field. His eighth home run of the year, back-to-back homers, and it was a 5-3 Saints lead. Then Michael Tolia, he blasted one to the Humana Cabana in right, his team leading 11th home run of the year, back-to-back-to-back home runs. It was a one-run game at 5-4, back-to-back-to-back jacks for the bats for the first time since June 28, 2022 here against Iowa. Alejo Lopez, Taylor Motter, and Stuart Fairchild did it on that day. Hector Rodriguez, Noelvi Marte, Michael Tolia here today. The next man up was Michael Chavis. He didn't homer, but he doubled into the left field corner. That brought in Francisco Urbaez, who singled a right. That played at Chavis. The bats dug out of the four-run hole. They tied it. It was 5-5. We played on to the seventh, knotted up at 5. It was a 1-2-3 inning turned in by Hagen Danner. Then in the bottom of the seventh, the lefty Cody Funderburk on for St. Paul. With two outs, Hector Rodriguez came to the plate already 3-for-3 on the day with two homers, one inside the park, one over the fence. Jim Kelch had the call. It's our GE Appliances in a tie game at 5. Our GE Appliances play of the day.
0: The pitch, breaking ball, and a high fly ball hit into right field by Rodriguez. That ball onto the roof of the Humana Cabana. How about a 3-home run game for Hector Rodriguez? His third here in the bottom of the seventh inning gives the bats a lead at 6-5 on another home run by Rodriguez.
3: Hector Rodriguez becomes the ninth in Louisville franchise history with 3 home runs in a game. It's our GE Appliances play of the day. GE Appliances, good things for life. Bats in front, 6-5 there. And, in the bottom of the eighth with Drew Smith on for St. Paul, they tacked on more just for good measure. Michael Chavis started the inning with a double to left. Urbaez was hit by a pitch. Austin Hendrick laid down a sacrifice bunt, but an error committed by the first baseman Sabato allowed Hendrick to be safe at first. The bases were loaded with nobody out. Then with one out, Garrett Hampson delivered with a single into right center, plated both Chavis and Urbaez, made it an 8-5 bats lead. Then Edwin Arroyo was hit by a pitch to load the bases again. That was all for Smith. The Saints went to the bullpen, brought in Trent Baker. He walked Hector Rodriguez, who did come up with a chance to become the first in franchise history to hit 4 homers in a game. He drew a bases-loaded walk. That made it 9-5 bats, and then Noelvi Marte with a sac fly to left, plating Hampson to make it 10-5. Rodriguez ends his day 4-for-4, 3 home runs, including inside the park homer, 4 runs batted in. What an afternoon for him as the bats pick up the 10-5 victory to even the series at a game apiece. Hector also becomes the first in franchise history to hit an inside-the-park home run and to hit 3 home runs in the same game. A lot of history made today by Hector, the ninth, again, in franchise history to hit 3 home runs in a game. and the first since Christian Encarnacion Strand, May 4th of 2023 in Omaha. Bats will look to take the series lead here in Game 3 of the set tomorrow night. A 6:35 first pitch, lefty Brandon Liebrandt to the mound for the Bats. It'll be the right-hander Ryan Gallagher on the mound for the Saints. 6:35 first pitch. Gates open at 5:30. It's Thrifty Thursday. $4 hot dogs, $2 popcorn and Pepsi, $4 tickets in the LG&E Power Alley in left field as well. It's also ALS Awareness Night. The ALS Foundation will be here raising awareness and funds for that dreaded disease as well. Our pregame coverage begins at 6:05 for the 6:35 first pitch. We'll be back over on Sports Talk 790 tomorrow night. Hope you can join us here at the ballpark and over on 790 as well. That'll wrap up coverage of Bats Baseball for today. Big thanks to Carl Blanton back in the studio doing a great job keeping us up and running all afternoon long as usual. Now for Jim Kelch, this is Nick Curran. Again, the final, the Bats 10 and the Saints 5. Until tomorrow night, back over on Sports Talk 790. Thanks so much for listening. And good afternoon from downtown Louisville.
0: And hits the ball high, deep to left field. That ball carrying to the wall. That ball gone. Grand slam home run off the bat of Ivan Johnson.
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8: Was asked was, you know, Ken Paxton had, you know, this to say about you tonight. And I have to tell you, I don't know if you've heard this already, but he spent a good deal of his victory speech talking just about you. And here's what he had to say. And then he talked about Ken Paxton, played Ken Paxton. He's the most extreme radical Democrats that has ever been nominated. He's even running a vegan campaign. He goes, whatever that is. By the way, I know the people in Texas. I know Greg Abbott. I think he's one of the best governors in the country. Right up there with my governor, Ron DeSantis. I know Ted Cruz. This guy's not going to survive this. And some people call him six-gender Jimmy. Six-gender Jimmy. I mean, that's pretty funny stuff. I even heard some people call him James Talafrico. I heard that. I nearly died. But the guy's asked the question over and over again, and he won't give an answer. You know, what do you have to say about the Paxton campaign? Well, he's morally unfit for office. He'll lie to you with a straight face. Well, did you or did you not say that there was six genders? Did you claim God is non-binary? You know, did you make these ridiculous, you know, that transgender people and they fight for their right to abortion? Anyway, one poll, midterm election poll, showing Democrats losing massive ground still with Hispanic Americans, Latino voters. 54% plan to vote for a Democratic House candidate in November. But this is exactly what the Democrat share was in 2024 in the House elections. That means that support and that there's a shift in the electorate. Clearly, this poll indicates that. You have Democrat Maureen Galindo, I think is how you say it, a South Texas sex therapist who drew nationwide ire from a Democratic Party leader who was defeated in her primary against the county sheriff's office official Johnny Garcia, according to the AP, and she became a national flashpoint when she was accused of anti-Semitism for floating a plan to imprison American Zionists at an ICE detention center. She did not win her race. What a shock. But maybe the shock of the night, Linda, was Al Green, mean Al Green. He lost his seat last night. Remember, you know, the joint session speech where he stood up and, you know, started, you know, waving his cane around at President Trump.
1: I'm thrilled.
8: And
9: He's a creep
8: too.
9: I can't wait.
8: See you later. He's a weirdo. He's another left-wing radical weirdo. Anyway, 11-term congressman filing one article of impeachment after the president after another. You know, he's done it six times. So, you know, all of this. But Paxton won in a landslide last night. In the primary, Donald Trump didn't endorse, and it was nowhere, you know, close to what it was last night. As a matter of fact, the polls, all the polls closed in Texas when I went on TV last night, and we were able to make the call that Paxton had defeated Cornyn at 9:01. I mean, you almost never get to make a call that fast. And that was the AP that made the first call. Anyway, 800-941-SHAWN if you want to be a part of the program. Everybody needs a self-defense security strategy. Now, you have some instances where maybe somebody wants to kill you and your family. Only one option will serve you in that situation, and that is lethal self-defense. But according to the FBI, 2022, last year we have numbers for that is less than 0.01% of all altercations that require that lethal response. This is where the technology of BYRNA.com comes in. It is non-lethal protection for you and your family, and you won't have to deal with the aftermath of the lethal option, the financial aftermath, legal aftermath, the emotional weight of having to pull the trigger. There is a reason that you have over 500 government agencies, police departments, private security firms. 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
8: You have very busy lives, and some of you get to listen only at certain parts of the day, and part of our job is to inform you. I love the fact that President Trump allows cameras in to televise his cabinet meetings, and the president did so today, and they talked about Iran, and they talked about Cuba and Venezuela and the economy. I mean, there was nothing off limits, and they ran the gamut. And then, of course, the legacy media mob, the corrupt, abusively biased news media, weighed in with their questions. I think it's worth playing. Our team has been debating it all day. I think we'll play that later in the last hour of the show today, because it was more than worthwhile to listen to. We'll get to that. We'll get to your calls, 800-941-SEAN as well.
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0: As you make it out this afternoon, traffic in pretty good shape for the most part, clearing up accidents at Mansley and Gagel, at Preston and Durrett, and also Newburgh and Bishop Lane. Heading out through Fern Creek, normal heavy traffic. Heading out on Bardstown Road all the way out to the Snyder Freeway. A little crowded on 65 northbound at the Waterson Expressway, Dixie Highway. A little busy south of the Waterson out through Shively and PRP. And also looks like we have a stall in a bad spot, 71 southbound. This is up around the Barber Lane overpass. I'm Bobby Ellis from the Total Traffic Center.
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3: There's still a place. There's still a place where performance is enhanced by extra effort, not by performance-enhancing drugs. There's still a place where contracts are between coaches and players. The terms are non-negotiable. There's still a place where an edge is something you gain by working harder than your opponent. There's still a place where sport is pure. That place is the high school in your community. At the Kentucky High School Athletic Association, we believe that while competition can be fierce and emotions can run high, it doesn't change the fact that sports are a game. The goal of any athletic contest may be to win, but the point is to have fun. Want to be reminded of how great sports can be when they're played the right way and for the right reasons? Check out a high school sporting event in your community. 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These days, the concept of value matters more than ever. And you'd be hard-pressed to find a better value than high school sports. 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Sports also instill a sense of community pride and teach lifelong lessons about cooperation and self-discipline. They encourage physical fitness. They produce community leaders. By offering so many benefits to the community for such a small percentage of a school's overall budget, it's easy to see why high school sports are one of the best bargains around. The real cost would come from not having them at all. High school sports, a winning part of a complete education. This message presented by the Kentucky High School Athletic Association and the Kentucky High School Athletic Directors Association.
4: 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Children and adults should always stay away from abandoned mines and quarries. Dozens of children and adults are injured or killed each year in recreational accidents on mine property. Underground mines may have dangerous gases and unused or misfired explosives, along with poisonous insects and snakes. Water-filled quarries can hide rock ledges, barbed wire fences, and old machinery beneath the surface of the water. You don't want to go diving or swimming into something like that. Take my advice. 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
5: Fox News, I'm Tom Graham. President Trump says Iran is negotiating on fumes as he continues to seek a peace deal.
6: Well, I think we're doing very well. They are starting to give us the things that they have to give us. And if they do, that's great. And if they won't, then the man on my left is going to finish him off.
5: The president referring there to Secretary of War Pete Hegseth during a cabinet meeting today at the White House. Demonstrations continue to rage outside an ICE detention center in New Jersey. Fox's Alexis McAdams is in Newark.
7: Protesters say what they want is all of those migrants who are in the country illegally to be released. And they say released immediately because they think that the conditions inside are not good. But if you ask DHS Secretary Mark Wayne Mullen, he says it's not a Holiday Inn. They're feeding them, and that's just what it is.
5: Several high-profile Democrat politicians have joined in these latest protests, including Senator Andy Kim of New Jersey. 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
5: And Vermont to the list of states getting the green light to sue Meta over its platforms allegedly addicting kids. Here's Matt Mattinson.
6: On Tuesday, the Supreme Court refused to hear Meta's appeal of a lower court's ruling that allows the suit to move forward. Meta had been arguing Vermont doesn't have the jurisdiction. It's the latest in a series of legal battles Meta is fighting over whether it's knowingly harming children with the design of its social media platforms. Meta just settled a similar suit brought by a school district in Kentucky.
5: Apple's watch update reportedly is going to focus on the heart. Bloomberg says watch OS 27 is going to improve heart rate tracking. There also might be new watch faces. And Ferrari's first fully electric car is getting a big thumbs down from Italians and online critics. The company unveiled the Luce on Tuesday with a base price of $640,000. Ferrari's former chairman said they should take the prancing horse off the car, adding, at least the Chinese won't copy this car. Tech Report, I'm Mark Mayfield.
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7: New Order is about to release a compilation album.
5: It's called The Best and the Rest of New Order, bringing together the band's compilations, The Best of New Order and The Rest of New Order. 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Both albums are going to be released as separate vinyl formats. 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I'm Mark Mayfield.
7: Barry Manilow isn't letting health issues keep him from touring.
8: I feel sad when you're sad.
7: He tells the UK's The Guardian that he actually feels fine ahead of his British tour in June. Manilow underwent surgery for lung cancer back in December, but he still plans to hit the road. He also plans to release a new album. It's called What a Time. It's due June 5th, just before he hits the road. And Spotify and Universal Music Group are announcing new music licensing agreements that will allow fans to create covers and remixes of their favorite songs. The two will be powered by generative artificial intelligence technology, opening up revenue streams for artists and songwriters and new ways for fans to discover music. It'll be launched as a paid add-on for Spotify premium users. And that's entertainment. I'm Daria Albinger.
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1: President Trump says the U.S. isn't satisfied with the deal proposed by Iran yet. During today's cabinet meeting at the White House, Trump warned that if a deal isn't reached with Iran, then the U.S. will have to finish the job. The president added that Iran is negotiating on fumes and reiterated they can't be allowed to have a nuclear weapon, saying this is something he's doing for the world, not just the U.S. Secretary of State Marco Rubio says Cuba is in a lot of trouble. He discussed the situation today during the cabinet meeting. Rubio said it's a national security issue to have a failed state just 90 miles from the U.S. shores and said the U.S. will be working on it, adding that he hopes there will be a good outcome for Cuba. Alabama officials have filed an emergency appeal to the Supreme Court as they seek permission to use a Republican-leaning map for the midterms. Officials appealed a ruling from a federal court that blocked Alabama from using a congressional map that would help the GOP in the race against Democratic Congressman Shamari Figures. The court says the state was intentionally discriminating against black voters with the map it wanted to use. The attorneys general of New York and New Jersey are investigating FIFA World Cup ticket sales. Natalie Migliori reports.
11: The attorneys general say recent reports indicate fans may have been misled about the locations of the seats they bought for World Cup matches at MetLife Stadium. They allege FIFA's public statement said ticket releases are contributing to the soaring ticket prices. That's why they've subpoenaed FIFA to gather information on its ticketing practices. It all comes as New York City offers a lottery system for discounted tickets to the matches, while New Jersey officials call for their residents to get the same opportunity. I'm Natalie Migliori.
1: Millions across the Mid-Atlantic and Ohio Valley are being targeted by severe storms today. A level 2 out of 5 severe storm risk is in place across cities like Washington, D.C., Richmond, and Norfolk, while cities across the Ohio Valley are also seeing flood watches today. It comes after parts of Louisiana, Mississippi, Alabama, and Georgia were slammed by rain overnight. I'm Chris Caraggio. A judge is halting construction on a Minnesota data center. A temporary restraining order has halted work on a data center for Google in Pine Island, about 18 miles north of Rochester. The order comes as environmental advocates argue the project didn't receive a thorough enough environmental review. A judge says the pause is needed to maintain current conditions while the lawsuit moves forward. Google hopes to build an 88-acre site with a 250,000-square-foot data center in Pine Island. NYPD officials are speaking out today on the dangers of subway surfing following the death of a teenager. A 14-year-old boy was killed and an 18-year-old is recovering from critical injuries after they fell while riding on top of a subway train headed over the Williamsburg Bridge last week. The mother of a 15-year-old who was killed a couple of years ago subway surfing is joining NYPD officials today to help raise awareness about the dangerous stunt. Green Bay Packers running back Josh Jacobs is facing domestic violence charges following his arrest in Wisconsin. Police say officers responded to a disturbance call about 8:30 Saturday morning, and Jacobs was later booked yesterday into the Brown County Jail on charges including strangulation, suffocation, and battery. Maybe AI won't come after your job after all. Daria Albinger with more now on what one expert is saying.
12: Sam Altman said not too long ago that artificial intelligence would replace up to 40% of all work tasks in the not too distant future. Well, now the CEO of OpenAI says he spoke too soon. Altman tells Reuters that his fears were overblown. He says while some jobs will be eliminated, many of them ultimately require a human component, which cannot be replaced. In fact, Altman says he's gone back to writing emails himself rather than outsourcing them to AI.
1: Salt Lake City is reportedly the front runner among Western cities to score an expansion baseball team. USA Today says the pair of MLB expansion clubs are likely to land in Nashville and Salt Lake probably by 2029. I'm Chris Caraggio.
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13: Across the Northeast, cities like New York, Boston, and Philadelphia enjoying the day. Comfortable spring temperatures, no weather hazards coming in. In the Midwest, Chicago, Detroit, and Minneapolis, there's a mix of clouds and some scattered showers. Some areas along the Ohio Valley may experience heavier rainfall and thunderstorms, with the National Weather Service noting potential flash flooding risks in parts of the Southern Plains and Gulf Coast region. Moving to the south, Dallas, Houston, Atlanta, and New Orleans facing widespread showers and thunderstorms. Along the West Coast, Los Angeles, San Francisco, Seattle, and Portland remaining mostly dry, although a Pacific storm is bringing some rain and gusty winds to parts of California and the Great Basin. Red flag warnings are across 5 states now due to dangerous wildfire conditions. They include Colorado, Utah, Arizona, parts of Montana, and North Dakota. These warnings mean strong winds and extremely dry air could cause any spark to spread rapidly. Wind gusts reaching up to 45 miles an hour and humidity may drop into the single digits. That's your national forecast. I'm Monica Nelson.
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14: A bipartisan bill that aims to reform college sports is on its way to the U.S. Senate floor. Senators Ted Cruz and Maria Cantwell merged two separate bills into a measure that would enact a salary cap, limit transfers, and give the NCAA antitrust protection. The NHL's Eastern Conference Finals continue tonight. It's game four between the Canadiens and Hurricanes. Carolina leads the set 2-1. Last night, the Golden Knights, they punched their ticket to the Stanley Cup Final by sweeping the Avalanche for the Western Conference title. Colorado entered the postseason with the NHL's best record, making the loss more painful for coach Jared Bednar.
15: Losing sucks, and losing four straight is worse, and the further you go, the worse it gets.
14: Vegas, they're moving on to their third Stanley Cup Final in 9 years.
16: Some of the content, or large amounts of the content that probably resided on those, they cross transatlantic oceans. They get captured in little fragments on other people's servers, and they can be actually recreated with some very common technology today, AI technology that. And so there was a foreign power that's friendly to the United States that was in the process of doing that and then potentially offering it to the United States. When I last checked, which was honestly about 3-4 weeks ago, they had not been secured, but I'll make some calls and check it and see if they have been secured.
17: I love you can take, you know, you can give John Solomon a request and he'll investigate it for you. We really appreciate all your hard work. But there's a couple of differences here because you have Hillary Clinton, top secret, classified information, no reasonable prosecutor would prosecute. You have Joe Biden, four separate locations, top secret, classified information, including next to his Corvette in his garage, but four separate locations. Nothing ever happened to either of them. There were no consequences to either of them. There were no raids of any property of theirs. And the one difference is the Presidential Records Act actually applied to Donald J. Trump. And you go into detail in your article about this very specific legal distinction here, because the president would often take documents up into his residence at the White House and declassify them to bring them up.
16: That's right. In fact, his office gave me that statement in 2022, and it appears that that's what Patty Stemler is referring to her in her memo. She said, hey, the president says he had the authority to declassify these documents when he's still president. He did, so he's referring to that statement in 2022. I came on your show at the time that we got it. She is very concerned that the president declassified these documents and they went and treated him as a criminal and raided his home when he probably most likely had the right to possess those documents because they were previously declassified. And she asked, has anyone in the Office of Legal Counsel looked at that? And she also points out that a president doesn't have to follow the normal procedures. He can do things without having to do what a federal employee would have to do if they were declassifying a document. She understood the legal issues exactly right, the very legal issues that if Donald Trump ever went to trial on this, he would have prevailed on. But she's really worried about it. And what we don't see is any action after this. It's like this document falls into a black hole. She raises concerns and everybody just ignores it and they keep pursuing the president, which is one of the themes of the decade of weaponization that we now see. People would raise a red flag. No one would listen. The IRS agents were raising a red flag about Hunter Biden. They got silenced. The FBI agents were raising a red flag about Mar-a-Lago and not having probable cause. They got ignored. Stemler writes this email saying, hey, he probably had the right to have these documents. She ignored. That is a concern. And the fact that it's systemic could lead to a charge that this is a part of a conspiracy, that you intentionally ignore the career expertise and violate the law, even though you're being warned what you're doing is wrong. And I think that is a very important piece of evidence. This is going to become smoking gun evidence in the hands of a Joe DeGeneva.
17: This is why I had, and you were very kind to come down and do the podcast with Greg Jarrett. That's why we've had you on. That's why we had Dan Bongino. I love Dan. He's a close friend. That's why Kash Patel, who I think is doing a great job as the FBI director, that's why he's been on. That's why we're going to have on Todd Blanche, the attorney general. That's why we have Sarah Carter. We just dropped that podcast yesterday, and she's on the podcast. I'm not letting this go. Where does the grand conspiracy end up, John Solomon?
16: I think it ends up with a large series of indictments. I think what's happening right now, by the way, the Florida prosecutors were in Washington, D.C. today meeting with the attorney general, is that you break these into overt act buckets. This is an overt act as part of a conspiracy. Each bucket gets individually investigated, and then you find out which ones turn out to be provable.

0: true and which ones aren't, and then you begin to put together a case. I think, based on the reporting I've been doing, that the first overt acts that prosecutors and the FBI are now looking at predate the beginning of Crossfire Hurricane on July 31st, 2016. There are some activities before the summer of 2016 that are now on the horizon, now on the radar. There is some FBI OPR investigative documents that suggest that maybe some foreign powers were brought into a player to try to spy on the president or get dirt on the president earlier than the beginning of Crossfire Hurricane. So the conspiracy probably goes back to earlier 16 and continues all the way until the day the president takes the second oath of office. Remember what we learned in some of those Tulsi Gabbard documents, that they were still actively investigating the president in some of those
1: four. Unbelievable. Well, I've got to give props to you and credit to you. The amount of work that you have put into this over the last 11 years is unprecedented, and it would be, I will tell you, if justice happens, it wouldn't have happened without you. John Solomon, founder, editor-in-chief, chief investigative reporter, justthenews.com. 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
15: Add Vermont to the list of states getting the green light to sue Meta over its platforms allegedly addicting kids. Here's Matt Mattinson.
16: On Tuesday, the Supreme Court refused to hear Meta's appeal of a lower court's ruling that allows the suit to move forward. Meta had been arguing Vermont doesn't have the jurisdiction. It's the latest in a series of legal battles Meta is fighting over whether it's knowingly harming children with the design of its social media platforms. Meta just settled a similar suit brought by a school district in Kentucky.
15: Apple's watch update reportedly is going to focus on the heart. Bloomberg says watch OS 27 is going to improve heart rate tracking. There also might be new watch faces. And Ferrari's first fully electric car is getting a big thumbs down from Italians and online critics. The company unveiled the Luce on Tuesday with a base price of $640,000. Ferrari's former chairman said they should take the prancing horse off the car, adding, at least the Chinese won't copy this car. Tech Report, I'm Mark Mayfield.
1: A cover, not the least of which is, okay, remember they had a term wilding back in the day? Well, it's happening again. It's just not called that. And why don't they ever get a hold of all of the crime in Chicago? We'll examine that in detail after five officers were hurt this weekend. We'll have the president's cabinet meeting that we'll get to. We'll look at the polls for the midterms with John McLaughlin and Matt Towery. And in the middle of all that, we'll get to your calls, 800-941-SHAWN, if you want to be a part of the program. Quick break, right back. We'll continue more on the other side, straight ahead. All right, everybody cares about health, wellness, fitness, nutrition, and so many of us are guessing our way through our health, guessing what foods to eat, what supplements to take, wondering why some things make us feel better than others. 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
19: Reassurance at the White House. I'm Lisa Brady, Fox News, as talks continue on a deal between the U.S. and Iran.
20: The president says he thinks negotiations with Iran are going very well, but he won't settle for just a good deal.
21: Because we can make a great deal with this guy right here. But it's a lot nastier.
20: President Trump delivering that warning alongside Secretary Pete Hegseth. Still, the president says economic pressure is forcing Iran to make concessions.
21: We have control of money that they claim is theirs. We'll keep control of that money. When they behave properly and when they do what's right, we'll let them have their money.
20: Any framework deal, the president says, would so immediately reopen the

0: was a live-in assistant who helped Perry get more ketamine than his doctor would prescribe for depression, injected him with the dose that killed him, and found him dead. His lawyer telling the judge all he did was accommodate Mr. Perry. The judge, though, called him reckless and said he could have said no. A record day on Wall Street, the Dow up 182 at the bell. 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

0: is our revenue plan. 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
1: 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We should waste no time in impeachment and removal proceedings.
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7: A part of this extravaganza. So remember back many years ago, not that many, but a number of years ago, there were incidents all over the country, and they were referred to as wilding. And that's young kids just taking over streets and going crazy and hurting innocent people. Well, in a different form, I guess, it's back. In this case, in Chicago, shouldn't be a shock to anybody, an 18-year-old driver hit with attempted murder charges for plowing into five Chicago police officers during this chaotic, quote, teen takeover, as they say. If you look at the video, we showed some of it on TV last night. I mean, these kids just running the streets and taking over everything. And they're violent, and a raft of other offenses, you know, for striking a group of officers trying to control the hundreds of teens who flooded South Luma Street along Chicago's west side, according to police. Now, the teen driver ended up finally jumping the curb, crashing into a police car, a pole, and a fence. And anyway, a Plainfield resident who wasn't injured in the wreck was quickly taken into custody. Cops also finding a gun inside the car. In addition to attempted murder, Johnson was charged with five counts of aggravated battery with a deadly weapon, two counts of aggravated unlawful possession of a deadly weapon, criminal damage to government property. All five officers struck were transported to local hospitals, and they're in stable and hopefully now better condition than they were. I don't think they're in harm's way. However, let's go to NBC 5 Chicago, a report on this teen takeover.
8: But we are still awaiting official confirmation from Chicago police if any of those young people or if any officers were hurt this morning. We want to show you some new citizen video just into our newsroom of this large gathering. You can see just a sea of people there, most of them young, looking to be in their teens or early 20s. They're blocking portions of Loomis and Roosevelt. Now, later, there were dozens of police officers on scene as well. We want to show you what our crews heard and witnessed as they arrived. Several gunshots and a crashed sedan in that area as well. That vehicle, along with police tape, remaining there for hours this morning. This large gathering happening just days after city leaders spoke about how to prevent such events from going out of control. Memorial Day weekend, the unofficial kickoff of summer. Here's Chicago Police Superintendent Larry Snelling on Thursday.
9: It's important to make sure that we're keeping them safe. They need guidance. They need leadership. And we all have to be there for them. And that's what we plan to do throughout this summer.
8: City leaders also spoke last week about working with social media companies where these large gatherings are often promoted. Now, as for this gathering, early this morning in University Village, the number 12 buses had to be rerouted in both directions because of that large police response. We are continuing to gather information on this. Please stay with us both here on the air and online.
7: All right, here to react and respond. And again, since 2009, we scroll the names of people shot and shot and killed and murdered and victims of violent crime in Chicago. Names that nobody knows. Names that nobody ever heard of. You know, look at our friend John Caldwell and his younger brother, you know, doing nothing wrong, you know, shot, murdered in the streets of Chicago. And he can barely get anybody to lift a finger to help him find the perpetrators. It's just sad. So all lives don't really matter. In many cases, these are black lives. They don't really matter to the left. We've been scrolling their names because they do matter to me. They do matter to us. They do matter to anybody with a heart and a conscience and a soul. We believe every human being was created by God, and yet nobody pays attention unless they can weaponize it and politicize it. We welcome back to the program Chicago Alderman Raymond Lopez, and also joining us is Gino Young. He is a young African-American conservative author, educator, whistleblower from Chicago. He wrote a book, Sex, Drugs, and Illiteracy, The Death of Education in America, which, by the way, is an understatement. Welcome both of you to the program. Gino, you're new to the show. Let me bring you in first. I like the title of your book. I like where you stand. Is there anything I just said in the lead up to this that is wrong? I've been scrolling names that nobody ever heard of or cares about. Many minorities that are shot and killed. And if they can't politicize it, weaponize it, why bother talking about it?
5: You know, everything you said, Mr. Hannity, was exactly correct. And thank you so much for having me on. I've been watching your show for many years, since I was in my early 20s. And in 2019, my little cousin, his name was Zacchaeus Battle, was shot and killed in Inglewood. And I believe one night you scrolled his name. It got no coverage. No one talked about it. And to this day, his murder remains unsolved. And it takes people like you highlighting this night after night. But this is what the media, this is what they won't cover. And I saw this, you know, I've lived it. And I saw it, and I wrote about it, and I documented it extensively in my book, Sex, Drugs, and Illiteracy, The Death of Education in America. You know, there's a direct parallel between what we saw on our streets this weekend and what's going on in the home. There's a breakdown in the home. The mother is overwhelmed. The father is nowhere around. There's no standards, no accountability. Then you go out in the streets. We have a derelict mayor here in Chicago. We have an inept governor that will not support our police. Again, no accountability. Then we fast forward to the classroom, which is where I come into play as a substitute teacher. And in the classrooms, I'm telling you, the teachers are overwhelmed, and the administrators and administrations are not instituting or stipulating any modicum of decorum or discipline anywhere to be found. And then I come into the classroom now, full disclosure, I come from a very strong parental background. My father was a Chicago police officer for many, many years. He worked at CHA, Chicago Housing Authority, in the infamous projects. And I come from a very strong background as far as discipline. So I come in the classroom as a 28-year-old young black male, and I say, no, you're not going to be running around. You're not going to be fighting. You're not going to be throwing stuff. You're not going to be swearing in my room and speaking like you're on the 79th Street. And I get reported to HR, and I become a pariah in the school. I worked at Hillcrest High School in Country Club Hills, Illinois, which is about 10 minutes from Chicago, and then Tinley Park High School, which is about 15 minutes. At Tinley Park High School, they sent me down to HR because they said I was writing up too many children and I was rubbing people the wrong way in the dean's office by trying to institute order in an orderless system. So it's just a breakdown across the board, and I documented it extensively. And it's just so unfortunate because there's no order in the streets. There's no order in the home. There's no order in the school. And then it's no surprise where you, how you get this Frankenstein monster that we saw metastasize on our streets this weekend. It's absolutely disgusting and disgraceful. And, you know, I wrote about it in my book, but I've lived it as well. And it's so unfortunate.
7: Chicago Alderman Raymond Lopez has been a voice in the wilderness on all of this. And I mean, do any of your fellow elected officials seem to even give a rip?
10: Well, thank you, Sean, for having me. Yes, we are finally starting to see some of my fellow aldermen and other elected officials standing up to say, what do we need to do? What can we do now? You know, the problem is, as Gio mentioned, and as you have rightfully mentioned, since 2009, the politicians of this city and state have ignored the innocent victims on our streets. This weekend, we had 36 people shot in Chicago, Memorial Day weekend, the official start of summer. And yet the mayor, the media, their allies all up and down the far and extreme left are applauding themselves, saying, oh, this is the safest Memorial Day ever. No one was intentionally killed this weekend.
7: What does that mean, nobody was intentionally killed when 36 people are shot? By the way, I didn't include the last day. You're right. I was just talking about the Saturday and

0: Sunday numbers. It's 36. You are correct.
1: So we need to put the pressure, keep common sense at the forefront. And what we're looking at even right now is finally a shift to start holding some of the parents.
2: Saying Bondi has been battling cancer for weeks. Tiger Woods is expected to miss all four PGA majors for a second consecutive year, according to Sports Illustrated. He didn't enter the 2026 Open Championship and is not exempt for the upcoming U.S. Open in New York. He hasn't competed since the 2024 Open Championship, with his comeback halted after a March crash and DUI arrest. I'm Chris Karagi.
3: The Trump administration is suing UCLA for what it calls deliberate indifference to harassment against Jewish and Israeli students. It's the administration's second lawsuit against the school over claims of anti-Semitism. The new suit claims UCLA received over 100 complaints about anti-Semitism, but regularly ignored them. Add Vermont to the list of states getting the green light to sue Meta over its platforms allegedly addicting kids. Yesterday, the Supreme Court refused to hear Meta's appeal of a lower court's ruling that allows the suit to move forward. Meta had been arguing Vermont doesn't have the jurisdiction. It's the latest in a series of legal battles Meta is fighting over whether it's knowingly harming children with the design of its social media platforms. Meta just settled a similar suit brought by a school district in Kentucky. Memorial Day marked the start of summer travel and a dangerous spike in road fatalities. June, July, and August are known as the 100 deadliest days. State troopers say speeding, drunk driving, and distractions drive up crashes this time of year. Teen drivers are especially at risk. Officials urge everybody to buckle up, obey speed limits, and never drive impaired. American Airlines will now be using Starlink for its in-flight Wi-Fi. Tammy Trujillo has the latest.
4: The carrier says it plans to install the SpaceX internet provider on over 500 of its Airbus planes starting early next year. American began offering complimentary Wi-Fi for its frequent flyers back in January. The announcement comes as SpaceX is preparing to go public next month in what could be the biggest IPO ever.
3: Ferrari's first fully electric car is getting a big thumbs down from Italians and online critics. The company unveiled the Luce car on Tuesday and its base price of $64,000. Italy's transport minister bashed the price and said it looks like anything but a Ferrari car. Ferrari's former chairman said they should take the prancing horse off the car, adding at least the Chinese won't copy this car. Critics say it looks just like a $30,000 Toyota Prius. Shares of Ferrari dropped 6% today after the luxury automaker unveiled the car. I'm Chris Caraggio.
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6: Across the Northeast, cities like New York, Boston, and Philadelphia enjoying the day. Comfortable spring temperatures, no weather hazards coming in. In the Midwest, Chicago, Detroit, and Minneapolis, there's a mix of clouds and some scattered showers. Some areas along the Ohio Valley may experience heavier rainfall and thunderstorms, with the National Weather Service noting potential flash flooding risks in parts of the Southern Plains and Gulf Coast region. Moving to the south, Dallas, Houston, Atlanta, and New Orleans facing widespread showers and thunderstorms. Along the West Coast, Los Angeles, San Francisco, Seattle, and Portland remaining mostly dry, although a Pacific storm is bringing some rain and gusty winds to parts of California and the Great Basin. Red flag warnings are across five states now due to dangerous wildfire conditions. They include Colorado, Utah, Arizona, parts of Montana, and North Dakota. These warnings mean strong winds and extremely dry air could cause any spark to spread rapidly. Wind gusts reaching up to 45 miles an hour and humidity may drop into the single digits. That's your national forecast. I'm Monica Nelson.
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7: A bipartisan bill that aims to reform college sports is on its way to the U.S. Senate floor. Senators Ted Cruz and Maria Cantwell merged two separate bills into a measure that would enact a salary cap, limit transfers, and give the NCAA antitrust protection. The NHL's Eastern Conference Finals continue tonight. It's game four between the Canadiens and Hurricanes. Carolina leads the set 2-1. Last night, the Golden Knights, they punched their ticket to the Stanley Cup Final by sweeping the Avalanche for the Western Conference title. Colorado entered the postseason with the NHL's best record, making the loss more painful for coach Jared Bednar.
8: Losing sucks, and losing four straight is worse, and the further you go, the worse it gets.
7: Vegas, they're moving on to their third Stanley Cup Final in 9 years as an NHL franchise. Dolphins running back Devon Achane will be limited during the team's OTAs as he continues to recover from a cleanup procedure on his shoulder. As for Chiefs tight end Travis Kelce, he purchased a minority share of his hometown Cleveland Guardians. And that's sports. I'm Scott Davidson.
6: The U.S. Mint has confirmed a new quarter honoring America's 250th birthday will hit circulation in June. The coin features a bold 250 wrapped in 13 stars and a Liberty ribbon. You can watch for the new design showing up in banks and cash registers next month. A judge is halting construction on a Minnesota data center. A temporary restraining order has halted work on a data center for Google in Pine Island, about 18 miles north of Rochester. The order comes as environmental advocates argue the project did not receive a thorough enough environmental review. A judge says the pause is needed to maintain current conditions while the lawsuit moves forward. Google hopes to build an 88-acre site with a 250,000-square-foot data center in Pine Island. American Airlines will now be using Starlink for its in-flight Wi-Fi. Tammy Trujillo with the latest.
4: The carrier says it plans to install the SpaceX internet provider on over 500 of its Airbus planes starting early next year. American began offering complimentary Wi-Fi for its frequent flyers back in January. The announcement comes as SpaceX is preparing to go public next month in what could be the biggest IPO ever.
6: Uber and Lyft drivers in Massachusetts now have a labor union. The new App Drivers Union was officially recognized by the state's Labor Relations Department, making it the first state in the country to do so. The union will be representing some 70,000 drivers. And you can add Vermont to the list of states getting the green light to sue Meta over its platforms allegedly addicting kids. Matt Mattinson reports.
9: On Tuesday, the Supreme Court refused to hear Meta's appeal of a lower court's ruling that allows the suit to move forward. Meta had been arguing Vermont doesn't have the jurisdiction. It's the latest in a series of legal battles Meta is fighting over whether it's knowingly harming children with the design of its social media platforms. Meta just settled a similar suit brought by a school district in Kentucky.
6: And Drew Houston is stepping down as CEO of Dropbox 20 years after starting the cloud storage company. The 43-year-old says he'll now be an executive chairman. I'm Monica Nelson with your consumer and business news.
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5: 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The latest in politics.
15: President Trump says the U.S. is not quite satisfied yet with the deal proposed by Iran. During a cabinet meeting Wednesday at the White House, Trump warned that if a deal isn't reached with Iran, then the U.S. will do what it has to do.
16: Iran is very much intent. They want very much to make a deal. So far, they haven't gotten there. We're not satisfied with it, but now we will be. We will be either that or we'll have to just finish the job.
15: The president went on to say Iran is negotiating on fumes. He again reiterated that Iran can't be allowed to have a nuclear weapon and said this is something he's doing for the world, not just the United States. Secretary of State Marco Rubio says Cuba is in a lot of trouble. Rubio says it's a national security issue to have a failed state just 90 miles from the U.S. shores. He went on to say the U.S. will be working on it and that hopefully there will be a good outcome for Cuba. President Trump has previously said he wants to provide Cuba with humanitarian aid and open the country for Cuban Americans to go back to help. That's politics. I'm Brad Siegel.
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19: The International Rescue Committee is calling for urgent international funding and coordination to contain the Ebola outbreak in Central Africa. Officials from the New York-based organization that helps with healthcare says the outbreak is spreading faster than the response. The committee is warning that the Ebola outbreak in eastern Congo could be the deadliest outbreak on record without urgent international action. Some are making the case for a four-day work week in an effort to battle obesity.
11: Research at the European Congress on Obesity in Istanbul finds countries with more working hours over the course of a year have higher obesity rates. The study shows a reduction of working hours by just 1% will result in a slight decrease in obesity rates. James Reeves with the 4-Day Week Foundation tells The Guardian that chopping off that extra day could reduce Britain's obesity levels by giving people the time they need to get rid of bad habits and make healthier choices. I'm Michael Kastner.
19: Health update, I'm Scott Pringle.
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14: Heading into Wednesday's slate of WNBA games, the Los Angeles Sparks' Kelsey Plum leads the league in scoring at 26.8 points per game. Ahead of four-time MVP, the Las Vegas Aces' Asia Wilson, who's at 24.8 points per game. And the Indiana Fever's Caitlin Clark sits third. She's at 23.8 points per game. 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
9: Maybe AI won't come after your job. Daria Albinger with more on what one expert is now saying.
25: Sam Altman said not too long ago that artificial intelligence would replace up to 40% of all work tasks in the not too distant future. Well, now the CEO of OpenAI says he spoke too soon. Altman tells Reuters that his fears were overblown. He says while some jobs will be eliminated, many of them ultimately require a human component, which cannot be replaced. In fact, Altman says he's gone back to writing emails himself rather than outsourcing them to AI.
9: American Airlines will now be using Starlink for its in-flight Wi-Fi. The carrier announced Tuesday that it plans to install the SpaceX internet provider on over 500 of its Airbus planes starting early next year. American began offering complimentary Wi-Fi for its frequent flyers back in January. And Drew Houston is stepping down as CEO of Dropbox. 20 years after starting the cloud storage company, the 43-year-old says he'll now be an executive chairman. Tech Report, I'm Matt Mattinson.
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26: The lineup for the America 250 celebration is being revealed. Country music artist Martina McBride, Florida, Vanilla Ice, Brett Michaels, among those to perform at the Great American State Fair, a 16-day event that kicks off June 25th at the National Mall in Washington. South Korean supergroup BTS is teaming up with Oreo. The new limited edition BTS Oreos will be brown sugar pancake flavored, a nod to a classic Korean street food. The cookies go on sale starting June 8th. Drake is making Billboard history with his latest albums. Earlier this month, the rapper surprised fans with three new LPs on the same day. With that, he's become the first artist to hold the top three spots at the same time on the Billboard 200. He also broke a tie with Michael Jackson for the most number one singles for solo male artists on the Billboard Hot 100, thanks to his single, Janis STFU. Just to sit here silently. Olivia Rodrigo is sharing the track list for her upcoming album, You Seem Pretty Sad, for A Girl So In Love. She revealed the names of all 13 songs on the album in a post on Instagram. They include titles like Stupid Song, Honey Boo, Maggots for Brains, and My Way. The upcoming album will also include the previously released single, The Cure, and Begged. It'll never be the cure. You Seem Pretty Sad, for A Girl So In Love drops June 12th. That's entertainment. I'm Jennifer Bolsoni.
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19: President Trump says no country can control the Strait of Hormuz, calling it an international waterway. He dismissed reports of a deal involving Iran and Oman and said that the U.S. may watch over the strait. His remarks come from today's cabinet meeting at the White House. He continues to be optimistic about striking a deal with Iran to end the war.
16: Iran is very much intent. They want very much to make a deal. So far, they haven't gotten there. We're not satisfied with it, but we will be either that or we'll have to just finish the job.
19: He again reiterated that Iran can't be allowed to have a nuclear weapon and said that he's doing this for the world, not just for the U.S. Earlier in the week, U.S. Central Command said defensive strikes were launched against Iran, while Iran called the attacks a grave violation of the ceasefire in place. Ken Paxton has won the closely watched Republican Senate runoff in Texas, defeating incumbent Senator John Cornyn. President Trump's endorsement helped swing the race that split Republicans between establishment and MAGA-aligned factions. Paxton will face Democrat James Tallarico in the November midterms. An investigation is underway into a fatal chemical incident at the Nippon Dynawave paper mill in Washington State after a 900,000-gallon tank of corrosive chemicals imploded yesterday. At least one person died, nine are missing, and nine others were injured. The U.S. Chemical Safety and Hazard Investigation Board is probing the cause and how to prevent similar incidents. Former Attorney General Pam Bondi has reportedly been diagnosed with thyroid cancer. Axios says the 60-year-old was diagnosed after leaving the Justice Department last month and is undergoing treatment. Former White House staffer Katie Miller appeared to confirm the report on X, saying Bondi has been battling cancer for weeks. Tiger Woods is expected to miss all four PGA majors for a second consecutive year, according to Sports Illustrated. He didn't enter the 2026 Open Championship and is not exempt for the upcoming U.S. Open in New York. He hasn't competed since the 2024 Open Championship, with his comeback halted after a March crash and DUI arrest. I'm Chris Caraccio.
15: The Trump administration is suing UCLA for what it calls deliberate indifference to harassment against Jewish and Israeli students. It's the administration's second lawsuit against the school over claims of anti-Semitism. The new suit claims UCLA received over 100 complaints about anti-Semitism, but regularly ignored them. Add Vermont to the list of states getting the green light to sue Meta over its platforms allegedly addicting kids. Yesterday, the Supreme Court refused to hear Meta's appeal of a lower court's ruling that allows the suit to move forward. Meta had been arguing Vermont doesn't have the jurisdiction. It's the latest in a series of legal battles Meta is fighting over whether it's knowingly harming children with the design of its social media platforms. Meta just settled a similar suit brought by a school district in Kentucky. Memorial Day marked the start of summer travel and a dangerous spike in road fatalities. June, July, and August are known as the 100 deadliest days. State troopers say speeding, drunk driving, and distractions drive up crashes this time of year. Teen drivers are especially at risk. Officials urge everybody to buckle up, obey speed limits, and never drive impaired. American Airlines will now be using Starlink for its in-flight Wi-Fi. Tammy Trujillo has the latest.
0: The carrier says it plans to install the SpaceX internet provider on over 500 of its Airbus planes starting early next year. American began offering complimentary Wi-Fi for its frequent flyers back in January. The announcement comes as SpaceX is preparing to go public next month in what could be the biggest IPO ever.
1: Ferrari's first fully electric car is getting a big thumbs down from Italians and online critics. The company unveiled the Luce car on Tuesday and its base price of $64,000. Italy's transport minister bashed the price and said it looks like anything but a Ferrari car. Ferrari's former chairman said they should take the prancing horse off the car, adding at least the Chinese won't copy this car. Critics say it looks just like a $30,000 Toyota Prius. Shares of Ferrari dropped 6% today after the luxury automaker unveiled the car. I'm Chris Caraggio.
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2: Across the Northeast, cities like New York, Boston, and Philadelphia enjoying the day. Comfortable spring temperatures, no weather hazards coming in. In the Midwest, Chicago, Detroit, and Minneapolis, there's a mix of clouds and some scattered showers. Some areas along the Ohio Valley may experience heavier rainfall and thunderstorms, with the National Weather Service noting potential flash flooding risks in parts of the Southern Plains and Gulf Coast region. Moving to the south, Dallas, Houston, Atlanta, and New Orleans facing widespread showers and thunderstorms. Along the West Coast, Los Angeles, San Francisco, Seattle, and Portland remaining mostly dry, although a Pacific storm is bringing some rain and gusty winds to parts of California and the Great Basin. Red flag warnings are across five states now due to dangerous wildfire conditions. They include Colorado, Utah, Arizona, parts of Montana, and North Dakota. These warnings mean strong winds and extremely dry air could cause any spark to spread rapidly. Wind gusts reaching up to 45 miles an hour and humidity may drop into the single digits. That's your national forecast. I'm Monica Nelson.
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3: A bipartisan bill that aims to reform college sports is on its way to the U.S. Senate floor. Senators Ted Cruz and Maria Cantwell merged two separate bills into a measure that would enact a salary cap, limit transfers, and give the NCAA antitrust protection. The NHL's Eastern Conference Finals continue tonight. It's game four between the Canadiens and Hurricanes. Carolina leads the set 2-1. Last night, the Golden Knights, they punched their ticket to the Stanley Cup final by sweeping the Avalanche for the Western Conference title. Colorado entered the postseason with the NHL's best record, making the loss more painful for coach Jared Bednar.
4: Losing sucks, and losing four straight is worse, and the further you go, the worse it gets.
3: Vegas, they're moving on to their third Stanley Cup final in 9 years as an NHL franchise. Dolphins running back Devon Achane will be limited during the team's OTAs as he continues to recover from a cleanup procedure on his shoulder. As for Chiefs tight end Travis Kelce, he purchased a minority share of his hometown Cleveland Guardians. And that's sports. I'm Scott Davidson.
2: The U.S. Mint has confirmed a new quarter honoring America's 250th birthday will hit circulation in June. The coin features a bold 250 wrapped in 13 stars and a Liberty ribbon. You can watch for the new design showing up in banks and cash registers next month. A judge is halting construction on a Minnesota data center. A temporary restraining order has halted work on a data center for Google in Pine Island, about 18 miles north of Rochester. The order comes as environmental advocates argue the project did not receive a thorough enough environmental review. A judge says the pause is needed to maintain current conditions while the lawsuit moves forward. Google hopes to build an 88-acre site with a 250,000-square-foot data center in Pine Island. American Airlines will now be using Starlink for its in-flight Wi-Fi. Tammy Trujillo with the latest.
0: The carrier says it plans to install the SpaceX internet provider on over 500 of its Airbus planes starting early next year. American began offering complimentary Wi-Fi for its frequent flyers back in January. The announcement comes as SpaceX is preparing to go public next month in what could be the biggest IPO ever.
2: Uber and Lyft drivers in Massachusetts now have a labor union. The new app drivers union was officially recognized by the state's labor relations department, making it the first state in the country to do so. The union will be representing some 70,000 drivers. And you can add Vermont to the list of states getting the green light to sue Meta over its platforms, allegedly addicting kids. Matt Mattinson reports.
9: On Tuesday, the Supreme Court refused to hear Meta's appeal of a lower court's ruling that allows the suit to move forward. Meta had been arguing Vermont doesn't have the jurisdiction. It's the latest in a series of legal battles Meta is fighting over whether it's knowingly harming children with the design of its social media platforms. Meta just settled a similar suit brought by a school district in Kentucky.
2: And Drew Houston is stepping down as CEO of Dropbox 20 years after starting the cloud storage company. The 43-year-old says he'll now be an executive chairman. Monica Nelson with your consumer and business news.
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15: President Trump says the U.S. is not quite satisfied yet with the deal proposed by Iran. During a cabinet meeting Wednesday at the White House, Trump warned that if a deal isn't reached with Iran, then the U.S. will do what it has to do.
16: Iran is very much intent. They want very much to make a deal. So far, they haven't gotten there. We're not satisfied with it, but we will be. We will be either that or we'll have to just finish the job.
15: The president went on to say Iran is negotiating on fumes. He again reiterated that Iran can't be allowed to have a nuclear weapon and said this is something he's doing for the world, not just the United States. Secretary of State Marco Rubio says Cuba is in a lot of trouble. Rubio says it's a national security issue to have a failed state just 90 miles from the U.S. shores. He went on to say the U.S. will be working on it and that hopefully there will be a good outcome for Cuba. President Trump has previously said he wants to provide Cuba with humanitarian aid and open the country for Cuban Americans to go back to help. That's politics. I'm Brad Siegel.
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19: The International Rescue Committee is calling for urgent international funding and coordination to contain the Ebola outbreak in Central Africa. Officials from the New York-based organization that helps with healthcare says the outbreak is spreading faster than the response. The committee is warning that the Ebola outbreak in eastern Congo could be the deadliest outbreak on record without urgent international action. Some are making the case for a four-day work week in an effort to battle obesity.
11: Research at the European Congress on Obesity in Istanbul finds countries with more working hours over the course of a year have higher obesity rates. The study shows a reduction of working hours by just 1% will result in a slight decrease in obesity rates. James Reeves with the 4-Day Week Foundation tells The Guardian that chopping off that extra day could reduce Britain's obesity levels by giving people the time they need to get rid of bad habits and make healthier choices. I'm Michael Kastner.
19: Health update, I'm Scott Pringle.
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14: Heading into Wednesday's slate of WNBA games, the Los Angeles Sparks' Kelsey Plum leads the league in scoring at 26.8 points per game. Ahead of four-time MVP, the Las Vegas Aces' Asia Wilson, who's at 24.8 points per game. And the Indiana Fever's Caitlin Clark sits third. She's at 23.8 points per game. 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
9: Maybe AI won't come after your job. Daria Albinger with more on what one expert is now saying.
0: Sam Altman said not too long ago that artificial intelligence would replace up to 40% of all work tasks in the not too distant future. Well, now the CEO of OpenAI says he spoke too soon. Altman tells Reuters that his fears were overblown. He says while some jobs will be eliminated, many of them ultimately require a human component, which cannot be replaced. In fact, Altman says he's gone back to writing emails himself rather than outsourcing them to AI.
9: American Airlines will now be using Starlink for its in-flight Wi-Fi. The carrier announced Tuesday that it plans to install the SpaceX internet provider on over 500 of its Airbus planes starting early next year. American began offering complimentary Wi-Fi for its frequent flyers back in January. And Drew Houston is stepping down as CEO of Dropbox. 20 years after starting the cloud storage company, the 43-year-old says he'll now be an executive chairman. Tech Report, I'm Matt Mattinson.
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26: The lineup for the America 250 celebration is being revealed. Country music artist Martina McBride, Florida, Vanilla Ice, Brett Michaels, among those to perform at the Great American State Fair, a 16-day event that kicks off June 25th at the National Mall in Washington. South Korean supergroup BTS is teaming up with Oreo. The new limited edition BTS Oreos will be brown sugar pancake flavored, a nod to a classic Korean street food. The cookies go on sale starting June 8th. Drake is making Billboard history with his latest albums. Earlier this month, the rapper surprised fans with three new LPs on the same day. With that, he's become the first artist to hold the top three spots at the same time on the Billboard 200. He also broke a tie with Michael Jackson for the most number one singles for solo male artists on the Billboard Hot 100, thanks to his single, Janis STFU. Just to sit here silently. Olivia Rodrigo is sharing the track list for her upcoming album, You Seem Pretty Sad, for A Girl So In Love. She revealed the names of all 13 songs on the album in a post on Instagram. They include titles like Stupid Song, Honey Boo, Maggots for Brains, and My Way. The upcoming album will also include the previously released single The Cure and Begged. It will never be the cure. You Seem Pretty Sad for A Girl So In Love drops June 12th. That's entertainment. I'm Jennifer Bolsoni.
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1: Wall Street is closing with stocks higher. It comes as the Dow Jones, S&P 500, and NASDAQ are closing at record highs at the closing bell. The Dow added 182 points to 50,644. The S&P 500 gained a point to 7520, and the NASDAQ rose 18 points to 26,674. President Trump says no one will control the Strait of Hormuz. During his cabinet meeting today at the White House, he dismissed a question about reports that a proposed deal would allow Iran and Oman to control the waterway, insisting it's an international waterway. Trump characterized the ongoing U.S.-Iran peace talks as a stalemate, saying he's not satisfied with the deal proposed by Iran. Secretary of State Marco Rubio says Cuba is in a lot of trouble. Matt Mattinson reports. efforts.
9: He discussed the situation in Cuba during President Trump's cabinet meeting at the White House.
7: Unfortunately for them, it's run by a bunch of incompetent communists. And being communist is bad. Being an incompetent communist is like the worst.
9: Rubio said it's a national security issue to have a failed state just 90 miles from the U.S.'s shores. He went on to say the U.S. will be working on it and that hopefully there will be a good outcome for Cuba. Trump previously said he wants to provide Cuba with humanitarian aid and open the country up for Cuban Americans to go back to help. I'm at Mattinson.
1: Officials say two people have died and eight are injured. Nine are missing in the massive implosion at a paper mill in Washington State. A 900,000-gallon tank holding corrosive chemicals imploded yesterday morning at the Nippon Dynawave paper mill. The U.S. Chemical Safety and Hazard Investigation Board is investigating the event. The White House says no cases of Ebola will enter the U.S. today. Secretary of State Rubio added that the State Department and other agencies are working very, very hard to contain the outbreak in the Congo. And it's on to the semifinals in the Scripps National Spelling Bee in Washington, D.C. The competition will resume today with the finals set for tomorrow. The winner will receive over $50,000 in cash and prizes. I'm Chris Caraggio. NVIDIA sees Taiwan as the epicenter of the AI revolution. Speaking at an event today in Taipei, CEO Jensen Huang cheered the chipmaker's planned Taiwan headquarters and announced plans to invest about $150 billion a year in Taiwan. It's going to be a long summer this year, and you can thank the calendar for a quirk that makes that possible. Free tennis now with more.
8: This summer will be 7 days longer than last. That's because Memorial Day, always the final Monday of May, came earlier than usual. And Labor Day, always the first Monday of September, will be on the 7th, the latest possible day for that holiday. All that calendar math means we'll have 106 days of summer this year. This fluke has happened before, and it will happen again. But you have to wait until 2037 for that. I'm Bree Tennis.
1: In the NBA playoffs, the Thunder are now one step away from returning to the NBA Finals. The defending champs inched closer to the finals after topping the Spurs last night in Game 5 of the Western Conference Finals. San Antonio hopes to extend the series when it hosts Oklahoma City for Game 6 tomorrow. The winner of the West Finals will face the New York Knicks. They advanced to their first ever NBA Finals since 1999 earlier this week after sweeping out the Cavaliers in Cleveland in the Eastern Conference Finals. A new report from Wallet Hub ranks Fremont, California as the best city in the country to raise a family. That's out of 180 cities it looked at. Researchers studied several factors, including housing, the quality of local schools, healthcare, and opportunities for fun and recreation. Fremont's number one overall ranking is largely due to economic factors. It has one of the highest median family incomes at $137,000 when adjusted for the cost of living. It also has the second lowest shares of families living in poverty and the fifth lowest share receiving food stamps. Fremont is located just outside of San Francisco. I'm Chris Caraggio.
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2: Across the Northeast, cities like New York, Boston, and Philadelphia enjoying the day. Comfortable spring temperatures, no weather hazards coming in. In the Midwest, Chicago, Detroit, and Minneapolis, there's a mix of clouds and some scattered showers. Some areas along the Ohio Valley may experience heavier rainfall and thunderstorms, with the National Weather Service noting potential flash flooding risks in parts of the Southern Plains and Gulf Coast region. Moving to the south, Dallas, Houston, Atlanta, and New Orleans facing widespread showers and thunderstorms. Along the West Coast, Los Angeles, San Francisco, Seattle, and Portland remaining mostly dry, although a Pacific storm is bringing some rain and gusty winds to parts of California and the Great Basin. Red flag warnings are across five states now due to dangerous wildfire conditions. They include Colorado, Utah, Arizona, parts of Montana, and North Dakota. These warnings mean strong winds and extremely dry air could cause any spark to spread rapidly. Wind gusts reaching up to 45 miles an hour and humidity may drop into the single digits. That's your national forecast. I'm Monica Nelson.
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3: The NHL's Eastern Conference Finals continue tonight. It's Game 4 between the Canadiens and the Hurricanes in Montreal. Carolina leads it 2-1. The Thunder took down the Spurs to grab Game 5 of the Western Conference Finals in Oklahoma City last night. Spurs coach Mitch Johnson said they didn't do enough to win.
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3: OKC leads the set 3-2. Game 6 is in San Antonio tomorrow night. President Donald Trump said he's planning on attending an NBA Finals game at Madison Square Garden next month. Packers running back Josh Jacobs, he's been released from jail amid domestic violence allegations. That case remains under investigation. A bipartisan college sports reform bill is on its way to the U.S. Senate floor. It would create a salary cap, limit transfers, and give the NCAA antitrust protection. And Pats coach Mike Vrabel met with reporters for the first time since the NFL draft today, trying to move the focus from the Page Six photo scandal to football matters. And that's sports. I'm Scott Davidson.
2: The U.S. Mint has confirmed a new quarter honoring America's 250th birthday will hit circulation in June. The coin features a bold 250 wrapped in 13 stars and a Liberty ribbon. You can watch for the new design showing up in banks and cash registers next month. A judge is halting construction on a Minnesota data center. A temporary restraining order has halted work on a data center for Google in Pine Island, about 18 miles north of Rochester. The order comes as environmental advocates argue the project did not receive a thorough enough environmental review. A judge says the pause is needed to maintain current conditions while the lawsuit moves forward. Google hopes to build an 88-acre site with a 250,000-square-foot data center in Pine Island. American Airlines will now be using Starlink for its in-flight Wi-Fi. Tammy Trujillo with the latest.
0: The carrier says it plans to install the SpaceX internet provider on over 500 of its Airbus planes starting early next year. American began offering complimentary Wi-Fi for its frequent flyers back in January. The announcement comes as SpaceX is preparing to go public next month in what could be the biggest IPO ever.
2: Uber and Lyft drivers in Massachusetts now have a labor union. The new app drivers union was officially recognized by the state's labor relations department, making it the first state in the country to do so. The union will be representing some 70,000 drivers. And you can add Vermont to the list of states getting the green light to sue Meta over its platforms, allegedly addicting kids. Matt Mattinson reports.
9: On Tuesday, the Supreme Court refused to hear Meta's appeal of a lower court's ruling that allows the suit to move forward. Meta had been arguing Vermont doesn't have the jurisdiction. It's the latest in a series of legal battles Meta is fighting over whether it's knowingly harming children with the design of its social media platforms. Meta just settled a similar suit brought by a school district in Kentucky.
2: And Drew Houston is stepping down as CEO of Dropbox 20 years after starting the cloud storage company. The 43-year-old says he'll now be an executive chairman. I'm Monica Nelson with your consumer and business news.
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25: President Trump says the U.S. is not quite satisfied yet with the deal proposed by Iran. During a cabinet meeting Wednesday at the White House, Trump warned that if a deal isn't reached with Iran, then the U.S. will do what it has to do.
16: Iran is very much intent. They want very much to make a deal. So far, they haven't gotten there. We're not satisfied with it, but we will be. We will be either that or we'll have to just finish the job.
25: The president went on to say Iran is negotiating on fumes. He again reiterated that Iran can't be allowed to have a nuclear weapon and said this is something he's doing for the world, not just the United States. Secretary of State Marco Rubio says Cuba is in a lot of trouble. Rubio says it's a national security issue to have a failed state just 90 miles from the U.S. shores. He went on to say the U.S. will be working on it and that hopefully there will be a good outcome for Cuba. President Trump has previously said he wants to provide Cuba with humanitarian aid and open the country for Cuban Americans to go back to help. That's politics. I'm Brad Siegel.
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11: The International Rescue Committee is calling for urgent international funding and coordination to contain the Ebola outbreak in Central Africa. Officials from the New York-based organization that helps with healthcare says the outbreak is spreading faster than the response. The committee is warning that the Ebola outbreak in eastern Congo could be the deadliest outbreak on record without urgent international action. Some are making the case for a four-day work week in an effort to battle obesity.
13: Research at the European Congress on Obesity in Istanbul finds countries with more working hours over the course of a year have higher obesity rates. The study shows a reduction of working hours by just 1% will result in a slight decrease in obesity rates. James Reeves with the Four Day Week Foundation tells The Guardian that chopping off that extra day could reduce Britain's obesity levels by giving people the time they need to get rid of bad habits and make healthier choices. I'm Michael Kastner.
11: Health update, I'm Scott Pringle.
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14: Heading into Wednesday's slate of WNBA games, the Los Angeles Sparks' Kelsey Plum leads the league in scoring at 26.8 points per game. Ahead of four-time MVP, the Las Vegas Aces' Asia Wilson, who's at 24.8 points

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1: Maybe AI won't come after your job. Daria Albinger with more on what one expert is now saying.
2: Sam Altman said not too long ago that artificial intelligence would replace up to 40% of all work tasks in the not too distant future. Well, now the CEO of OpenAI says he spoke too soon. Altman tells Reuters that his fears were overblown. He says while some jobs will be eliminated, many of them ultimately require a human component, which cannot be replaced. In fact, Altman says he's gone back to writing emails himself rather than outsourcing them to AI.
1: American Airlines will now be using Starlink for its in-flight Wi-Fi. The carrier announced Tuesday that it plans to install the SpaceX internet provider on over 500 of its Airbus planes starting early next year. American began offering complimentary Wi-Fi for its frequent flyers back in January. And Drew Houston is stepping down as CEO of Dropbox. 20 years after starting the cloud storage company, the 43-year-old says he'll now be an executive chairman. Tech Report, I'm Matt Mattinson.
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3: The lineup for the America 250 celebration is being revealed. Country music artist Martina McBride, Florida, Vanilla Ice, Bret Michaels, among those to perform at the Great American State Fair, a 16-day event that kicks off June 25th at the National Mall in Washington. South Korean supergroup BTS is teaming up with Oreo. The new limited edition BTS Oreos will be brown sugar pancake flavored, a nod to a classic Korean street food. The cookies go on sale starting June 8th. Drake is making Billboard history with his latest albums. Earlier this month, the rapper surprised fans with three new LPs on the same day. With that, he's become the first artist to hold the top three spots at the same time on the Billboard 200. He also broke a tie with Michael Jackson for the most number one singles for solo male artists on the Billboard Hot 100, thanks to his single, Janis STFU. Just to sit here silently. Olivia Rodrigo is sharing the track list for her upcoming album, You Seem Pretty Sad, for A Girl So In Love. She revealed the names of all 13 songs on the album in a post on Instagram. They include titles like Stupid Song, Honey Boo, Maggots for Brains, and My Way. The upcoming album will also include the previously released single, The Cure, and Begged. It'll never be the cure. You Seem Pretty Sad, for A Girl So In Love, drops June 12th. That's entertainment. I'm Jennifer Bolsoni.
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8: Wall Street is closing with stocks higher. It comes as the Dow Jones, S&P 500, and NASDAQ are closing at record highs at the closing bell. The Dow added 182 points to 50,644. The S&P 500 gained a point to 7520, and the NASDAQ rose 18 points to 26,674. President Trump says no one will control the Strait of Hormuz. During his cabinet meeting today at the White House, he dismissed a question about reports that a proposed deal would allow Iran and Oman to control the waterway, insisting it's an international waterway. Trump characterized the ongoing U.S.-Iran peace talks as a stalemate, saying he's not satisfied with the deal proposed by Iran. Secretary of State Marco Rubio said

0: Cuba is in a lot of trouble, Matt Mattinson reports.
1: He discussed the situation in Cuba during President Trump's cabinet meeting at the White House.
2: Unfortunately for them, it's run by a bunch of incompetent communists. And being communist is bad. Being an incompetent communist is like the worst.
1: Rubio said it's a national security issue to have a failed state just 90 miles from the U.S.'s shores. He went on to say the U.S. will be working on it and that hopefully there will be a good outcome for Cuba. Trump previously said he wants to provide Cuba with humanitarian aid and open the country up for Cuban Americans to go back to help. I'm at Mattinson.
0: Officials say two people have died and eight are injured, nine are missing in the massive implosion at a paper mill in Washington State. A 900,000-gallon tank holding corrosive chemicals imploded yesterday morning at the Nippon Dynawave paper mill. The U.S. Chemical Safety and Hazard Investigation Board is investigating the event. The White House says no cases of Ebola will enter the U.S. today. Secretary of State Rubio added that the State Department and other agencies are working very, very hard to contain the outbreak in the Congo. And it's on to the semifinals in the Scripps National Spelling Bee in Washington, D.C. The competition will resume today with the finals set for tomorrow. The winner will receive over $50,000 in cash and prizes. I'm Chris Caraggio. NVIDIA sees Taiwan as the epicenter of the AI revolution. Speaking at an event today in Taipei, CEO Jensen Huang cheered the chipmaker's planned Taiwan headquarters and announced plans to invest about $150 billion a year in Taiwan. It's going to be a long summer this year, and you can thank the calendar for a quirk that makes that possible. Free tennis now with more.
3: This summer will be 7 days longer than last. That's because Memorial Day, always the final Monday of May, came earlier than usual, and Labor Day, always the first Monday of September, will be on the 7th, the latest possible day for that holiday. All that calendar math means we'll have 106 days of summer this year. This fluke has happened before, and it will happen again, but you have to wait until 2037 for that. I'm Bree Tennis.
0: In the NBA playoffs, the Thunder are now one step away from returning to the NBA Finals. The defending champs inched closer to the finals after topping the Spurs last night in Game 5 of the Western Conference Finals. San Antonio hopes to extend the series when it hosts Oklahoma City for Game 6 tomorrow. The winner of the West Finals will face the New York Knicks. They advanced to their first ever NBA Finals since 1999 earlier this week after sweeping out the Cavaliers in Cleveland in the Eastern Conference Finals. A new report from WalletHub ranks Fremont, California as the best city in the country to raise a family. That's out of 180 cities it looked at. Researchers studied several factors, including housing, the quality of local schools, healthcare, and opportunities for fun and recreation. Fremont's number one overall ranking is largely due to economic factors. It has one of the highest median family incomes at $137,000 when adjusted for the cost of living. It also has the second lowest shares of families living in poverty and the fifth lowest share receiving food stamps. Fremont is located just outside of San Francisco. I'm Chris Caraggio.
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5: Across the Northeast, cities like New York, Boston, and Philadelphia enjoying the day. Comfortable spring temperatures, no weather hazards coming in. In the Midwest, Chicago, Detroit, and Minneapolis, there's a mix of clouds and some scattered showers. Some areas along the Ohio Valley may experience heavier rainfall and thunderstorms, with the National Weather Service noting potential flash flooding risks in parts of the Southern Plains and Gulf Coast region. Moving to the south, Dallas, Houston, Atlanta, and New Orleans facing widespread showers and thunderstorms. Along the West Coast, Los Angeles, San Francisco, Seattle, and Portland remaining mostly dry, although a Pacific storm is bringing some rain and gusty winds to parts of California and the Great Basin. Red flag warnings are across five states now due to dangerous wildfire conditions. They include Colorado, Utah, Arizona, parts of Montana, and North Dakota. These warnings mean strong winds and extremely dry air could cause any spark to spread rapidly. Wind gusts reaching up to 45 miles an hour and humidity may drop into the single digits. That's your national forecast. I'm Monica Nelson.
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6: The NHL's Eastern Conference Finals continue tonight. It's Game 4 between the Canadiens and the Hurricanes in Montreal. Carolina leads it 2-1. The Thunder took down the Spurs to grab Game 5 of the Western Conference Finals in Oklahoma City last night. Spurs coach Mitch Johnson said they didn't do enough to win.
7: To beat a team of this caliber, we'll need to be a lot better to give yourself a chance.
6: OKC leads the set 3-2. Game 6 is in San Antonio tomorrow night. President Donald Trump said he's planning on attending an NBA Finals game at Madison Square Garden next month. Packers running back Josh Jacobs, he's been released from jail amid domestic violence allegations. That case remains under investigation. A bipartisan college sports reform bill is on its way to the U.S. Senate floor. It would create a salary cap, limit transfers, and give the NCAA antitrust protection. And Pats coach Mike Vrabel met with reporters for the first time since the NFL draft today, trying to move the focus from the Page Six photo scandal to football matters. And that's sports. I'm Scott Davidson.
5: The U.S. Mint has confirmed a new quarter honoring America's 250th birthday will hit circulation in June. The coin features a bold 250 wrapped in 13 stars and a Liberty ribbon. You can watch for the new design showing up in banks and cash registers next month. A judge is halting construction on a Minnesota data center. A temporary restraining order has halted work on a data center for Google in Pine Island, about 18 miles north of Rochester. The order comes as environmental advocates argue the project did not receive a thorough enough environmental review. A judge says the pause is needed to maintain current conditions while the lawsuit moves forward. Google hopes to build an 88-acre site with a 250,000-square-foot data center in Pine Island. American Airlines will now be using Starlink for its in-flight Wi-Fi. Tammy Trujillo with the latest.
8: The carrier says it plans to install the SpaceX internet provider on over 500 of its Airbus planes starting early next year. American began offering complimentary Wi-Fi for its frequent flyers back in January. The announcement comes as SpaceX is preparing to go public next month in what could be the biggest IPO ever.
5: Uber and Lyft drivers in Massachusetts now have a labor union. The new app drivers union was officially recognized by the state's labor relations department, making it the first state in the country to do so. The union will be representing some 70,000 drivers. And you can add Vermont to the list of states getting the green light to sue Meta over its platforms, allegedly addicting kids. Matt Mattinson reports.
1: On Tuesday, the Supreme Court refused to hear Meta's appeal of a lower court's ruling that allows the suit to move forward. Meta had been arguing Vermont doesn't have the jurisdiction. It's the latest in a series of legal battles Meta is fighting over whether it's knowingly harming children with the design of its social media platforms. Meta just settled a similar suit brought by a school district in Kentucky.
5: And Drew Houston is stepping down as CEO of Dropbox 20 years after starting the cloud storage company. The 43-year-old says he'll now be an executive chairman. Monica Nelson with your consumer and business news.
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14: President Trump says the U.S. is not quite satisfied yet with the deal proposed by Iran. During a cabinet meeting Wednesday at the White House, Trump warned that if a deal isn't reached with Iran, then the U.S. will do what it has to do.
15: Iran is very much intent. They want very much to make a deal. So far, they haven't gotten there. We're not satisfied with it, but we will be. We will be either that or we'll have to just finish the job.
14: The president went on to say Iran is negotiating on fumes. He again reiterated that Iran can't be allowed to have a nuclear weapon and said this is something he's doing for the world, not just the United States. Secretary of State Marco Rubio says Cuba is in a lot of trouble. Rubio says it's a national security issue to have a failed state just 90 miles from the U.S. shores. He went on to say the U.S. will be working on it and that hopefully there will be a good outcome for Cuba. President Trump has previously said he wants to provide Cuba with humanitarian aid and open the country for Cuban Americans to go back to help. That's politics. I'm Brad Siegel.
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17: The International Rescue Committee is calling for urgent international funding and coordination to contain the Ebola outbreak in Central Africa. Officials from the New York-based organization that helps with healthcare says the outbreak is spreading faster than the response. The committee is warning that the Ebola outbreak in eastern Congo could be the deadliest outbreak on record without urgent international action. Some are making the case for a four-day work week in an effort to battle obesity.
18: Research at the European Congress on Obesity in Istanbul finds countries with more working hours over the course of a year have higher obesity rates. The study shows a reduction of working hours by just 1% will result in a slight decrease in obesity rates. James Reeves with the 4-Day Week Foundation tells The Guardian that chopping off that extra day could reduce Britain's obesity levels by giving people the time they need to get rid of bad habits and make healthier choices. I'm Michael Kastner.
17: Health update, I'm Scott Pringle.
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19: Heading into Wednesday's slate of WNBA games, the Los Angeles Sparks' Kelsey Plum leads the league in scoring at 26.8 points per game. Ahead of four-time MVP, the Las Vegas Aces' Asia Wilson, who's at 24.8 points per game. And the Indiana Fever's Caitlin Clark sits third. She's at 23.8 points per game. 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
1: Maybe AI won't come after your job. Daria Albinger with more on what one expert is now saying.
20: Sam Altman said not too long ago that artificial intelligence would replace up to 40% of all work tasks in the not too distant future. Well, now the CEO of OpenAI says he spoke too soon. Altman tells Reuters that his fears were overblown. He says while some jobs will be eliminated, many of them ultimately require a human component, which cannot be replaced. In fact, Altman says he's gone back to writing emails himself rather than outsourcing them to AI.
1: American Airlines will now be using Starlink for its in-flight Wi-Fi. The carrier announced Tuesday that it plans to install the SpaceX internet provider on over 500 of its Airbus planes starting early next year. American began offering complimentary Wi-Fi for its frequent flyers back in January. And Drew Houston is stepping down as CEO of Dropbox. 20 years after starting the cloud storage company, the 43-year-old says he'll now be an executive chairman. Tech Report, I'm Matt Mattinson.
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21: The lineup for the America 250 celebration is being revealed. Country music artist Martina McBride, Florida, Vanilla Ice, Brett Michaels, among those to perform at the Great American State Fair, a 16-day event that kicks off June 25th at the National Mall in Washington. South Korean supergroup BTS is teaming up with Oreo. The new limited edition BTS Oreos will be brown sugar pancake flavored, a nod to a classic Korean street food. The cookies go on sale starting June 8th. Hey, hey, hey. Drake is making Billboard history with his latest albums. Earlier this month, the rapper surprised fans with three new LPs on the same day. With that, he's become the first artist to hold the top three spots at the same time on the Billboard 200. He also broke a tie with Michael Jackson for the most number one singles for solo male artists on the Billboard Hot 100, thanks to his single, Janis STFU. Olivia Rodrigo is sharing the track list for her upcoming album, You Seem Pretty Sad, for A Girl So In Love. She revealed the names of all 13 songs on the album in a post on Instagram. They include titles like Stupid Song, Honey Boo, Maggots for Brains, and My Way. The upcoming album will also include the previously released single The Cure and Begged. You Seem Pretty Sad for A Girl So In Love drops June 12th. That's entertainment. I'm Jennifer Bolsoni.
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0: Wall Street is closing with stocks higher. It comes as the Dow Jones, S&P 500, and NASDAQ are closing at record highs at the closing bell. The Dow added 182 points to 50,644. The S&P 500 gained a point to 7520, and the NASDAQ rose 18 points to 26,674. President Trump says no one will control the Strait of Hormuz. During his cabinet meeting today at the White House, he dismissed a question about reports that a proposed deal would allow Iran and Oman to control the waterway, insisting it's an international waterway. Trump characterized the ongoing U.S.-Iran peace talks as a stalemate, saying he's not satisfied with the deal proposed by Iran. Secretary of State Marco Rubio says Cuba is in a lot of trouble. Matt Mattinson reports.
1: He discussed the situation in Cuba during President Trump's cabinet meeting at the White House.
24: Unfortunately for them, it's run by a bunch of incompetent communists. And being communist is bad. Being an incompetent communist is like the worst.
1: Rubio said it's a national security issue to have a failed state just 90 miles from the U.S.'s shores. He went on to say the U.S. will be working on it and that hopefully there will be a good outcome for Cuba. Trump previously said he wants to provide Cuba with humanitarian aid and open the country up for Cuban Americans to go back to help. I'm at Mattinson.
0: Officials say two people have died and eight are injured. Nine are missing in the massive implosion at a paper mill in Washington State. A 900,000-gallon tank holding corrosive chemicals imploded yesterday morning at the Nippon Dynawave paper mill. The U.S. Chemical Safety and Hazard Investigation Board is investigating the event. The White House says no cases of Ebola will enter the U.S. Today, Secretary of State Rubio added that the State Department and other agencies are working very, very hard to contain the outbreak in the Congo. And it's on to the semifinals in the Scripps National Spelling Bee in Washington, D.C. The competition will resume today with the finals set for tomorrow. The winner will receive over $50,000 in cash and prizes. I'm Chris Caraggio.
25: NVIDIA sees
26: following a crash in Powell County. The crash happened Tuesday evening on Kentucky 213, killing 19-year-old Luke Pierce. At this time, the collision is believed to have been caused by weather as Pierce's car hydroplaned and went over an embankment. Kentucky Attorney General Russell Coleman is joining AGs from 16 states in supporting a rule that aims to expedite death row appeals, citing lengthy delays in the current federal habeas review process. The Justice Department reports an average of 21 years spent on death row, with some states facing even longer delays due to challenges in obtaining lethal injection drugs. Despite federal law requiring district courts to accelerate capital case reviews, the letter argues that delays have become commonplace. Coleman and other attorney generals are advocating for a more efficient process to ensure timely enforcement of the death penalty. I'm Joe Lincoln.
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7: Heading out this afternoon, still seeing delays in Floyd County on 265. The Lee Hamilton westbound traffic slow from Grantline Road over to about State Street. Heading out of downtown, 64 eastbound slow out of the junction, out past the tunnels. 65 north and southbound slow at the Waterson. A little slowdown on 65 southbound out past the county line. And, of course, delays heading through that construction zone on the Waterson eastbound heading up to the ramps at I-71. But yellows from the Total Traffic Center.
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0: 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All right, quick break. More with President Trump, his cabinet meeting from earlier today, and the Q&A with the legacy media mob. We'll play some of that coming up. 800-941-SHAWN is our number.
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2: Heading out this afternoon, still seeing delays in Floyd County on 265. The Lee Hamilton westbound traffic slow from Grantline Road over to about State Street. Heading out of downtown, 64 eastbound slow out of the junction, out past the tunnels. 65 north and southbound slow at the Waterson. A little slowdown on 65 southbound out past the county line. And, of course, delays heading through that construction zone on the Waterson eastbound, heading up to the ramps at I-71. I'm Bobby Ellis from the Total Traffic Center.
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14: Fox News, I'm Tom Graham. President Trump says talks with Iran are moving forward. He spoke today from the White House.
15: The president's negotiations to end the war with Iran are going very well.
16: They are starting to give us the things that they have to give us. And if they do, that's great. And if they won't, then the man on my left is going to finish them off.
15: President Trump making that warning, sitting next to Pentagon Chief Pete Hegseth at a cabinet meeting.
14: Fox's Jared Halpern, U.S. ramping up efforts to contain the growing Ebola outbreak in Central Africa, including efforts to treat any affected Americans overseas.
17: The Trump administration is set to deploy U.S. health officials to neighboring Kenya to staff a quarantine and treatment facility for Americans testing positive for the disease or those potentially exposed, rather than bring them back to the States to be handled there.
14: Fox's Greg Palcott, America's listening to Fox News.
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0: All right, 25 now till the top of the hour. 800-941-SEAN, our number if you want to be a part of the program. Born on America's Darkest Day, 9-11-01. This is the 25th anniversary year, in case you're not counting. The Tunnel to Towers Foundation, they have been helping American heroes ever since. And that's heroes like FDI Lieutenant Edward J. McDonough, Jr. Now, he was a Marine Corps vet, a lifelong public servant. He was on the front lines of Ground Zero, cleaning debris, serving his city, his country with courage and dedication. Now, he rose through the FDNY ranks, ultimately becoming a lieutenant, inspiring those around him with his leadership, his humor, and his sacrifice and service. Now, sadly, 9/11-related illness is very real, and he battled 9/11-related cancer for more than 3 years before leaving behind, sadly, tragically, his loving wife and five.
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24: Maybe AI won't come after your job. Daria Albinger with more on what one expert is now saying.
25: Sam Altman said not too long ago that artificial intelligence would

0: replace up to 40% of all work tasks in the not too distant future. Well, now the CEO of OpenAI says he spoke too soon. Altman tells Reuters that his fears were overblown. He says, while some jobs will be eliminated, many of them ultimately require a human component, which cannot be replaced. In fact, Altman says he's gone back to writing emails himself rather than outsourcing them to AI.
1: American Airlines will now be using Starlink for its in-flight Wi-Fi. The carrier announced Tuesday that it plans to install the SpaceX internet provider on over 500 of its Airbus planes starting early next year. American began offering complimentary Wi-Fi for its frequent flyers back in January. And Drew Houston is stepping down as CEO of Dropbox. 20 years after starting the cloud storage company, the 43-year-old says he'll now be an executive chairman. Tech Report, I'm Matt Mattinson.
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3: The lineup for the America 250 celebration is being revealed. Country music artist Martina McBride, Florida, Vanilla Ice, Brett Michaels, among those to perform at the Great American State Fair, a 16-day event that kicks off June 25th at the National Mall in Washington. South Korean supergroup BTS is teaming up with Oreo. The new limited edition BTS Oreos will be brown sugar pancake flavored, a nod to a classic Korean street food. The cookies go on sale starting June 8th. Drake is making Billboard history with his latest albums. Earlier this month, the rapper surprised fans with three new LPs on the same day. With that, he's become the first artist to hold the top three spots at the same time on the Billboard 200. He also broke a tie with Michael Jackson for the most number one singles for solo male artists on the Billboard Hot 100, thanks to his single, Janice STFU. Olivia Rodrigo is sharing the track list for her upcoming album, You Seem Pretty Sad, for A Girl So In Love. She revealed the names of all 13 songs on the album in a post on Instagram. They include titles like Stupid Song, Honey Boo, Maggots for Brains, and My Way. The upcoming album will also include the previously released single, The Cure, and Begged. It will never be the cure. You Seem Pretty Sad, for A Girl So In Love drops June 12th. That's entertainment. I'm Jennifer Bolsoni.
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9: And feel AC/DC bring the house down. Open your
12: fist. Is there anything, as Marco said, better than anybody can say it? You can't let them have a nuclear weapon. They would use it instantly. They wouldn't think about it. They would use it instantly. I've gotten to know them. They would use it instantly.
13: Does that give you more urgency, Mr. President? You've said that you're in no rush to make a deal, but with gas prices that are still high across the country, people are paying more for travel. Does that give you more urgency to make a deal? Why doesn't it?
12: Well, I'll tell you, the primary urgency I have, and I said this, it wasn't covered properly, but the primary urgency is that we can't let Iran have a nuclear weapon. But at the same time, we have a tremendous amount of oil, gas, coal. We have tremendous amounts of energy. We're blessed with something very special. Those prices are going to come down. They're going to come down fast. I think that you'll see, actually, Todd, I think you're going to see a lower prices than we had even before we did this. Now, I knew there'd be an increase. I said, we have a choice. We don't have to do anything. And in 2 years or 1 year or 2 months, because Iran would have had, if we didn't hit them with the B-2 bombers, Iran would have had a nuclear weapon within 2 weeks from that date because they were ready to go. And if they had a nuclear weapon, it would have been used already. It also would have been used had I not terminated the Obama deal, the Iran nuclear deal, as we call it. That was in my first term. Had I not terminated that, they would have had a nuclear weapon a long time ago. I would say it was a guarantee that it would have been used. And it would have blown up Israel. It would have blown up the entire Middle East. And that's never going to happen. Yeah,
14: President, on Iran, would you be comfortable with Russia or China taking their stockpile of highly enriched uranium, and have they offered to do that?
12: No, I wouldn't be comfortable.
15: Mr. President, is the U.S. considering...
12: That would not make me comfortable.
15: Is the U.S. considering easing sanctions on Iran to allow Iran to sell its crude to market?
12: No, we're not talking about any easing of sanctions or giving money. No sanctions, no money, no nothing. We have control of money that they claim is theirs. We'll keep control of that money. When they behave properly and when they do what's right, we'll let them have their money. But right now, we're not doing that. And it's not, one thing is not contingent on the other.
14: Would you Mr. President, on the shooting last weekend, it came barely a month after the third assassination attempt against you during the White House Correspondents' Dinner. What was your reaction when you first heard about the latest shooting, and what gives you the courage to really keep doing your job effectively without thinking about these threats every day?
12: Well, I can't think about it, because if I thought about it a lot, you know, I wouldn't be a very good president. I wouldn't be here, probably. I'd be up in some room with a locked door and say, just leave me alone. So I can't really think about it. It's just something... It's a sad part of life. It's a dangerous business. What I'm doing is a dangerous business. And they say, and look, we have been maybe the most consequential, but we certainly have been one of the most consequential. This group has been a very consequential administration. And they say if you're not consequential, you don't have so much problem. If you are consequential, you do. So you have to look at that. But it's a shame. It's a sad. It's a very sad fact of life. Look, anybody in office, not only in this country, in other countries too, but when you are a consequential president, your life is in grave danger. I knew that.
16: Mr. Yeah. President, how would you characterize the current state of the talks with Iran? I guess if it were a football field, what yard line would you be on?
12: Well, I think we're doing very well. They are starting to give us the things that they have to give us. And if they do, that's great. And if they won't, then the man on my left is going to finish him off.
16: Is there a time frame in your mind?
12: What?
16: Is there a time frame in your mind for...
12: I mean, it happens quickly. The problem is every time I mention a time frame, for instance, I see, you know, we've been doing this for a few months. Vietnam lasted 19 years. Korea lasted 8 years. Afghanistan lasted many years. They were all many, many years, and we're into it for a few months. And I read about you people like you. What's taking so long? But we're in it. You know, we lost between two big wars, Venezuela and Iran. We lost 13 souls, 13 great people. Met the parents, great people. And it's a terrible thing, but 13. If you look at the war casualties and the deaths and wars from Vietnam and all that, they lost hundreds of thousands of people in numerous of these wars. We're very cognizant of that. We want to lose very few. We want very few to be injured. We're very careful. But war is war. War is dangerous. But we've lost 13. So the Democrats took an ad putting in the 13 people that were lost. And when you look at hundreds of thousands of people that were lost in the Middle East, Iraq, all the different wars we were in, we have done an amazing job. With that being said, I hate to lose 13. I hate to lose one. But we've been very capable. I mean, when you think of it, we took over Venezuela in one day. We have done a similar job, but we said, well, give them a little chance at the request of somebody that we greatly respect from Pakistan, the field marshal and the prime minister. They've been great. They asked us, would we pause the war for a little while because they'd like to do it. So we'll do that. But we had them beat. They're, you know, no better now. We could close that out very quickly. If we can do it in a different way, that'd be good. If we get everything we want. But we could close that out very, very quickly, and we may have to. I don't think so, but we may have to.
17: Mr. President, I'd ask you about the World Cup, if I could. Yeah. The U.S. spent a lot of money getting the World Cup here and increasing the infrastructure. Does the economic benefit outweigh the cost?
12: No, the World Cup is great. It's the most successful they've ever had, ticket-wise. It's They've never had anything that sold so quickly. It's amazing because it's the United States.
17: What are the economic benefits?
12: I call it soccer. You know, it's just easier to do because we have football and they have two footballs, right? They call it football. But most people never thought they'd see anything like that. The World Cup, it's turned out to be the most successful World Cup from the standpoint of what's happening than they've ever had. Yeah.
18: Thank you so much. Rowan Ortiz with Turning Point USA. I have one question for you and one question for Vice President J.D. Vance on fraud. What's your message to the New Jersey leaders pushing back against ICE operations at Delaney Hall?
12: About ICE?
18: Yes.
12: Or about NICE, as I call it, NICE? The NICE facility.
18: Yeah.
12: I'd love to change the name, call it NICE. They do a great job. And it's all paid for protesters. You know, you can see by the signs. The signs are all made by the same beautiful factory. It's a printing plant. In fact, I'm thinking about using it. They do such a nice job. These aren't protesters. These people are fake. They're all paid for. And I will tell you, Tom Holman and that whole group, and now Mark Wayne is so incredible. Mark Wayne, do you want to just respond to that? We run the finest facilities anywhere in the world of their type. But we have some horrible killers. We have killers. We have guys that have murdered numerous people in there. And these are the people they're trying to protect. There's nobody that runs a facility like we do.
18: Do you accept an agreement with Iran that just calls for further talks on the uranium?
12: Or no.
18: The only option?
12: No, the basics. No, I would for some of it, you know, because it's a memorandum of understanding for speed. And one of the things that will happen is the strait will open immediately. Immediately. But it's got to be perfect. I'm not going to do this. I didn't do this to get a crummy agreement. The worst agreement ever signed was by Barack Hussein Obama. What a horrible agreement that was. It was a setback for this country, for the whole world. The Middle East would have blown itself up. No. And we'd like to have the countries we were talking about, Saudi Arabia, UAE, Qatar, and the others. We'd like to have them immediately join the, and Steve Witkoff is working on that with Jared and some others, but would like to have them join the Abraham Accords. It'll be historic if they do it. And we would, I think they owe that to us, to be honest. I think, because that really would be a tremendous sign. And I think those countries owe it to us.
18: Have any indications that
12: are you going to get them to sign?
19: We're definitely pushing it, Mr. President.
12: I'm not sure we should make the deal if they don't sign. You want to know the truth? If they don't sign to join the Abraham Accords, I don't know that we have countries in there already. UAE, great, great countries, bold countries. And it's turned out to be so good, so effective. And so we're, you know, requesting strongly that they join. It'll be great. It'll be great for Saudi Arabia. It'll be great for Qatar and Kuwait.
18: So the Iran deal might be contingent on more countries joining.
12: I don't know. I don't want to say that. I'm not going to give you, you know, what's contingent, what's not. I can say that we can make a good deal right now, but maybe not a great deal. And if it's not a great deal, we're not making it. So because we can make a great deal with this guy right here, and but it's, you know, it's a lot nastier. Probably wouldn't go as quickly. You know, wouldn't be talking about it as quickly, but it would be foolproof. But I think we're doing very well, Steve. I think we're doing pretty well in terms of the negotiation, but we'll see. If it's not going to be a real deal, because Obama had that horrible JCPOA, whatever it was the worst deal. It was a path for Iran to have a nuclear weapon very quickly. Years ago, they would have had a nuclear weapon. We might not be here talking about it right now. They would have had a nuclear weapon. And frankly, Obama picked the wrong country. He should have picked another country. I won't tell you what it was. But he picked the wrong country when he picked Iran. But we have things understood now with Iran. It's been nasty. They've lost their leaders. They've lost. And it really is regime change. You know, we didn't set out for regime change. But by the fact that we're dealing with a totally different group of people than we were at the beginning. And frankly, I find them to be much more reasonable. I actually find them to be smarter. But I find them to be much more reasonable. This is regime change. One regime is gone, another regime is gone. We're dealing with the third, pieces of it, because some of them are gone too. And I find them, I think, how can you have a stronger regime change than that?
20: All right, that was the president taking questions from the legacy media mob during the cabinet meeting from earlier today. Now, listen, you hear about all the news out of Israel. It is a very desperate, dire time. They're fighting for their very survival. You see the conflict now is heating up with Lebanon. You saw the cluster bombs being dropped in densely populated areas and cities like Tel Aviv and elsewhere. Well, that means the need for humanitarian assistance continues. And that's where the International Fellowship of Christians and Jews comes in. They've been on the ground and remain on the ground, providing all of that assistance. That's food, water, medicine, shelter. They even have their mobile medical clinics that they send around to the elderly that can't get outside. They're doing it all, but they can't do any of it without your help. And they're asking for your help. They're asking for your prayers. Whatever you can do to stand with Israel as they fight for their very survival, now is the time. Go to their website. It's prayifcj.org. You can submit a prayer. 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You can do both. That's prayifcj.org.
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32: In 2005, investigators in Palm Beach, Florida began uncovering a dark secret.
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32: There was a wealthy man in Palm Beach who was offering young girls a way to make money. That man was Jeffrey Epstein, and he had set up a system designed to bring him underage girls. Local police and the federal government would investigate and, by their count, find dozens of victims. Epstein would become one of the world's most infamous predators, a man who could have faced decades in prison but served just 13 months in his own wing of a county jail.
1: Why would you cut this deal with Jeffrey Epstein?
32: Epstein's abuse would span years and cross state lines.
2: New York, Palm Beach, New Mexico, Paris, Virgin Islands, and each one of those residences is an alleged crime scene.
32: 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Truth and Lies, Jeffrey Epstein.
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20: That's going to wrap things up for today. Hannity tonight, 9 Eastern on the Fox News Channel. Ken Paxton on his big win in Texas over incumbent John Cornyn. We'll look at the latest poll numbers with Matt Towery, Charlie Hurt. Also, Stephen Miller tonight. Lindsey Graham thinks there's a possibility that all of these Arab countries will join in the Abraham Accords, that this is unprecedented. John Solomon, who we just spoke to, along with Greg Jarrett. We'll see you tonight, back here tomorrow. Thank you for making this show possible. Hey, you've been hearing me talk all about the 6-hour P365, the number one selling concealed carry pistol in America, the one I carry every single day. 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
10: He's keeping military forces as an option. I'm Tom Graham, Fox News. President Trump says talks with Iran are moving forward, but he's prepared to restart combat operations if needed.
11: The president's negotiations to end the war with Iran are going very well.
12: They are starting to give us the things that they have to give us. And if they do, that's great. And if they won't, then the man is going to finish them off.
11: President Trump making that warning, sitting next to Pentagon Chief Pete Hegseth at a cabinet meeting.
12: We can make a good deal right now, but maybe not a great deal. And if it's not a great deal, we're not making it.
11: The president says a framework deal with Iran would immediately reopen the Strait of Hormuz. He also says he is not comfortable with Russia or China taking Iran's stockpile of highly enriched uranium. At the White House, Jared Halpern, Fox News.

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We've got tons to do. We've got to jump into the DNA pool.

0: Oh, yeah. Oh, yes. We're going to talk about what the president said in Iran. We're going to talk about many other things. But I want to congratulate the terror lobby. You know, they always talk about the Israel lobby. Let's talk about the terror lobby, the Arabs and the Islamists. They're very active. And they're electing people to Congress in the Democrat Party. Not one in the Republican Party, let me mind you. Not one. Not one. But the Democrat Party is flooded with them. With Marxists, Islamists, Marxists and Islamists. Oh, yeah. This Democrat from Maryland, his name's Van Hollen. He is a translucent American, a.k.a. he's whiter than white. He's almost like, you know, a see-through. He's a translucent American. And he's the greatest friend the Islamists have in Congress. He, Bernie Sanders, the red Stalinist, Talib, Hamasian, in my opinion, and so forth and so on. But this guy in Maryland, Chris Van Hollen, praised by CARE, utterly trashing the state of Israel constantly, never says a negative word about the Islamists, Qatar, nothing. Comes to the defense of Iran. Yeah, that's what the Democrat Party, and this guy in particular, does when they attack Trump, our commander-in-chief, trying to defeat the regime in Iran. Not even nuclear missiles get in his way. As this big op-ed in the New York Slimes. It's time to break with Israel. It's time to defund Israel. It's time to do this with Israel. Do that with Israel. Israel. Two-state solution. What a jackass. And the Democrats are goose-stepping right behind him in the Senate because they want him to be the next majority leader. Once Schumer leaves. Schumer won't leave until he has to leave. Van Hollen. Chris Van Hollen is his name. Most of you never heard of him for good reason. But he might as well walk on the Senate floor with one of those Palestinian, what do they call them, Mr. Producer? Those scarves. Kifa. That's it. You'd be very good on one of these game shows. Kifa. Not a kippa. Kifa. He's really into it, this guy. Just a horrendous op-ed. And then they come out of the woodwork, these Democrats, like cockroaches. I agree with Chris. Oh, Chris wrote a great piece. Oh, Chris, you're just so great. As they goose-step behind him. That's right, I said it. The Democrat Party. Party of slavery. The party of Islamism. Never the party of Americanism. Never, ever. Never. Party of Mandami and Talib and Omar and Hamaway. Who? Adam Hamaway. H-A-M-A-W-Y. He's a plastic surgeon. He served in the military. Ours. He's a good guy. Just because he traveled with the blind sheik, just because he was an interpreter with the blind sheik, just because he worked with the Benevolence International Foundation, later shuttered as an Al-Qaeda front group, that's the new news today. He's a good guy. And here's the piece in the Jewish Insider. Adam Hamawazi, this guy is in line to be the Democrat representative, a Democrat representative from New Jersey. Now, when I was growing up in Philadelphia, New Jersey was a very ethnic state, mostly Italians and Irish, I'm being honest. And then you had a number of Hispanics coming in, particularly in South Jersey, because very agriculture-oriented. And now all of a sudden, you got these heavy-duty pockets of Islamists. Paterson, New Jersey, claims to be the Palestinian city in the United States. They fly the Palestinian flag. They're naming streets after Palestinians. Oh, they're having a good old time. Dearborn, Michigan. Oh, yeah. Popping up cities in Texas. Starting to pop up in cities in Florida. Ooh. Bet you have a governor there who's trying to do something about it. The same in Texas. But in these Democrat states, they embrace them because they view them as Democrat votes. Who cares? Who cares if they want to devour our society? Who cares if they live in segregated communities? Who cares if Sharia law is their law? Who cares? They're going to vote Democrat. In fact, we're going to have a number of them run for Democrat positions as our candidates. Power, baby. That's all that matters. Adam Hamways. Hamways. Have you heard anybody talk about this today? No, nobody. Nobody. Hamaway's past relationship with terrorist mastermind Sheikh Omar Abdulrahman has loomed over his rapid rise in the race to succeed retiring Representative Bonnie Watson Coleman. Their relationship spanned a 1991 road trip the two took together to Detroit. Hamaway's service as the Sheikh's translator for a press conference, which Abdulrahman, the blind Sheikh, denied any role in the 1993 World Trade Center bombing, and Hamway's testimony on the Sheikh's behalf at his 1995 trial. Hello, hello. Any Americans left in this district? Hello. Where the Islamist leader was convicted of plotting to carry out a campaign of terrorist attacks in New York City. But just 1 year before, Hamway took the witness stand to describe his travels with Abdulrahman. And now congressional candidate made a different journey with another party entangled in terrorist conspiracies to Bosnia. Ooh. What a place to vacation. Have you ever been to Bosnia, Mr. Producer? Well, you might not come back. To Bosnia, where the group subsequently shut down for providing, quote, logistical support, unquote, to Al-Qaeda. Oh, let me get this straight. Let me get this straight. He took a journey. A journey to Bosnia with a group subsequently shut down for providing logistical support to Al-Qaeda. I'm sure Bernie Sanders will support him. I'm sure Chris Van Hollen will support him. I'm sure Hakeem Jeffries will support him. In a 1996 interview with the Newark Star-Ledger, according to a copy Jewish Insider recovered through an archive of print publications, Hamway described volunteering in Bosnia during the summer of 1994 with a Chicago-based nonprofit called the Benevolence International Foundation. Remember, Bernie Sanders was literally with a Stalinist kibbutz in Israel when he was a young man. Stalinist. This guy's with an Al-Qaeda-related organization. Ah, the Democrats are great, aren't they? But it's AIPAC we have to worry about. Yeah, AIPAC. And the power of the Jews. I worked in Sarajevo for 10 days, and then the rest in Zenica, a large regional center in central Bosnia. Hamway, who had just graduated from medical school, told the paper about the 5 weeks he spent with the organization. How many of you spent 5 weeks with an Al-Qaeda-related organization? Raise your hand. How many of you spent 5 minutes with an Al-Qaeda-related organization? Raise your hand. Quote, we went out to hospitals around the area and in the mountains to check what supplies they needed, and we tried to deliver them. This guy just happens to show up. The other day I read you the article where he was a translator again for the blind Sheikh, a terrorist, who almost blew up the World Trade Center the first time. I was just there in a turbo. I didn't know. Now he's with this Al-Qaeda-related organization. 5 days. Yeah, pal. We're on to you, you jerk. Sarajevo and Zenica were the exact cities where the Benevolence International maintained its office, this group tied to Al-Qaeda. Offices that Bosnian authorities raided in 2002, part of a joint effort with U.S. authorities to dismantle the group, which they had identified as a front for Al-Qaeda. It was only 5 days. 5 days. That's it. 5 days. And yet he's the Democrat running for this position in this congressional district. The 9/11 Commission report would later identify the foundation's base in the Bosnian capital as part of the, quote, impressive array of offices that covertly provided financial and other support for terrorist activists, unquote, that Osama bin Laden established in the early 1990s. Hamway, who has scored endorsements from Bernie Sanders. What a piece of crap that old commie is. Representatives Ro Khanna, there you go. Ilhan Omar, Alexandria Ocasio-Castro, and Rashida Tlaib. There you are. This is the, you know, they have like the progressive, what do they call them? Different elements within the Democrat, Republican parties. The Black Caucus, the Progressive Caucus. This is the terror-supporting caucus right here. Bernie Sanders, Ro Khanna, Ilhan Omar, AOC, Tlaib, and the rest. This is the terror-supporting caucus right here. They endorsed this guy. They didn't respond to repeated questions about his relationship with the Benevolence International and his contacts and activities in Bosnia. The plastic surgeon has emerged as a front-runner in the congressional race, despite his relationship with the blind sheik, receiving significant coverage in recent weeks. A 1995 court transcript shows how the then medical student, Hamaway, described meeting the Islamic leader in 1991, visiting him at his home, accompanying him on a 13-hour van trip to the conference in Detroit. I'm just being helpful. That's all, helpful. The courtroom, he and the sheik greeted each other warmly. And Hamway denied a government informant's claim that Abdulrahman had urged the assassination of then-president of Egypt. But no other publication has reported Hamway's connection to Benevolence International since the Star Ledger interview in 1996. Oh, yes, we're busy chasing Trump. We're busy chasing Trump and promoting Massey, you know. We don't have time for people who've aligned themselves with terrorists and terrorist organizations. Plus, there's so many running in the Democrat Party. We don't want to, you know, upset the apple cart there. According to evidence federal prosecutors proffered in court and the affidavits of federal agents, the 2002 raids on the Bosnian offices recovered weapons. Correspondence between the group's chief executive, Yabba Dabba Doo, and Ben Yadin from the 1980s and 90s. Letters from other al-Qaeda leaders on battles and financial transactions. A photo of bin Laden and Arnott together, and organizational chart of al-Qaeda, and go on and on and on. Details regarding training camps and al-Qaeda operations in Afghanistan, Pakistan, and Sudan. Oh, Pakistan, aren't they our moderator, Mr. Producer? Oh, yes, with Iran. According to Marco Attila Jorge, a political science professor and historian at the Sarajevo School of Science and Technology, the early 1990s saw a global mobilization of Muslims to aid their co-religionists in the Balkans. Facing a Serbian onslaught, the embattled Bosnian government accepted this support, even though the involvement of foreign Islamic militants would later cause frustration and embarrassment for authorities there. I want to go on. We'll take a little break. This is a Democrat candidate for the United States Congress out of New Jersey. New Jersey used to be known for tomatoes and peaches, you know, at the vegetable and fruit stands. Ah, that's the way I remember it. Great delis, great bagels, oh. Now New Jersey's getting known for Islamists with ties to terrorists. I'll be right back.
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1: Is the reason why liberals hate this show. But listen anyway. They know they're probably wrong. Mark Levin is on the radio.

0: Yes. AIPAC. Made up of American citizens. No Israelis. No foreign money. AIPAC. Look at all the control they have in the Democrat Party. As the Democrats keep what? Promoting Islamists with terror ties. Not just Islam, with terror ties. They work with CARE. They defend Qatar. I know the administration does too. That's an area that I have real problems with. But that's the way it is. But we don't nominate individuals like this. The federal evidence file in the case against the Benevolence International and Arnot described how the terror organization deployed a representative to the Balkans in late 1992 on a fact-finding mission for bin Laden, part of a plan to establish a base for operations in Europe against Al-Qaeda's true enemy, the United States. The materials assert that senior Al-Qaeda officials credited the Benevolence International with obtaining funds and weapons for the jihadist group, as well as with helping Al-Qaeda secure arms for Bosnian militants. By the time Hamway, the candidate Democrat in New Jersey, arrived, well, I'll finish this when we come back, but I am going to finish. Folks, history is unfolding right before our eyes. The President of the United States has delivered an incredible, consequential first year, restoring strength at our borders, rebuilding American confidence, and putting this country back on a path of common sense and constitutional principles. I believe our system was never meant to rest on one leader. It depends on millions of informed, engaged citizens who are willing to stand up for faith, family, and freedom. 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I want you to join AMAC, the Association of Mature American Citizens. 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
10: 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Heroes like FDNY firefighter Robert E. Welsh III. Now, Robert served as a police officer before his appointment to the fire department in 2001, just weeks after the 9/11 attacks. 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But Robert lost his courageous battle with 9/11-related cancer, leaving behind his beloved family. 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It's the letter T, the number 2, the letter T.org. 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

0: Nobody says it better than Mark Levin.
1: I'll go with what Mark Levin said, because nobody could say it better.
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2: Okie dokie. Finishing up this piece, The Jewish Insider. By the time this guy, Hamway, this is the guy that wants to be in Congress, by the time he arrived in Bosnia for this Al-Qaeda front group, the Syrian-born Arnaut had already been arrested in Croatia on suspicions of weapons smuggling, according to a 2002 handbook from the Austrian National Defense Academy, and then apparently managed to escape from prison and continued forming and supervising the training centers near Zenica. An attorney for Arnaut called this account of his client's activities unsupported. The area near Zenica was where this guy Hamway, again, the congressional candidate, Democrat, reported working in 1994. It was also where the Bosnian army had recently set up its El Mujahideen unit for foreign fighters who had poured into the war zone, according to the European Court of Human Rights. This is a very well-researched article of the Jewish Insider. And among the organizations providing the unit with funds and assistance, the court found the Benevolence International Foundation. This group with links to Al-Qaeda. According to the testimony of FBI agent Robert Walker, Benevolence International was originally the creation of Saudi Sheikh Al-Abdul Jah Yabba Dabba. Oh, our Saudi friends. Our Saudi friends who are so offended when people call them out. They can go to hell. They were involved in 9/11 and we still haven't gotten all the info. And since sanctioned Al-Qaeda financier, the group, Walker attested, operated in tandem with the terror group across multiple nations, providing it with logistical support. That's right. Benevolent International was used in the early 1990s by Osama bin Laden as a means to transfer money to bank accounts generally held by purported relief organizations in countries where Al-Qaeda members or associates were conducting operations, said the Walker affidavit, which cities multiple confidential informants reads. Arnaut was an administrator for Osama bin Laden who distributed funds at times on behalf of bin Laden. Arnaut incorporated the Benevolence International branch in the United States in 1992, served as its CEO. In 1994 year, the year Hamway volunteered with this group, its leadership included Mohammed Loy Bazid, an alleged Al-Qaeda co-founder, who sought to secure weapons-grade uranium for the terrorist group. All right, stop. It goes on, and there's a lot more. Hamway is spelled H-A-M-A-W-Y. This is the guy who wants to be a Democrat representative in the United States Congress. The enemy is here, ladies and gentlemen. They are within. The organization CARE, a Hamas front group, has been organizing this since the 1900s, since the 1990s. They're secreting themselves into our culture, into our media, into our politics, and now into our government. They'll be secreting themselves into our court system. This is how they're taking down Britain. This is how they're taking down Paris. It's how they're taking down the rest of Europe. And this is the playbook. Right here, right now, they use these left-wing parties, whether it's the Labor Party or the National Socialist Party, depending on where it is, and here the Democrat Party, because you have slugs, thugs, like Chris Van Hollen. You've got lifelong communists, like Bernie Sanders and Jamie Raskin. You've got other operatives. Now you have Tlaib and Omar. And AOC, the Democratic Socialists of America. They're all here. They wake up in the morning with energy, with motivation. They are revolutionaries. Revolutionaries to take down this great country in the 250th anniversary of the Declaration of Independence. That's why I call this program the Voice of America. The Voice of America. I've got to fight off the woke Reich, R-E-I-C-H, filled with anti-Semites, neo-Nazis, neo-fascists, and I have to fight off and expose the Marxist Islamists. And Now, ask yourselves how the Democrat Party tolerates a guy like Hamway, like Planter in Maine, like Yabba Dabba Doo in Michigan. New Jersey's already sending a radical kook congresswoman to the House of Representatives. This is serious stuff, America. Serious stuff. What has given the plastic surgeon such recent prompts has been his volunteer work in the Gaza Strip during Israel's war with Hamas, including at the European Hospital in Khan Yunis. The IDF struck the hospital repeatedly in 2025 to take on an underground Hamas command center that it said operated beneath the medical center. Multiple interviews in the far-left media, Hamway has denied the existence of such a terrorist post and insisted to the Jacobin, that's a communist media operation, that the facility was a completely benign civilian hospital with no tunnels underneath it. Well, then it's the only hospital with no tunnels underneath it in Gaza. The IDF has contradicted his account with footage of subterranean passages, including where it reported recovering the body of Hamas leader Mahmoud Sinwar. Hamas subsequently confirmed the killing. So Sinwar's just hanging out. Just hanging out under the hospital. I mean, come on now. What are you, a warmonger? A neocon? What are you? Are you a Jew? An Israeli supporter? What are you? We can't trust you. No. Well, trust the enemy. The enemy. And the blind sheik, I didn't know what he was going to do. I was just with him, an interpreter. I just happened to be in Bosnia with this organization. We were trying to help people. You understand. And yeah. Just because it had Qatar ties, the Benevolent International, well, how would I know? I was just in Gaza. I was at the hospital. I didn't see any tunnels. I looked everywhere. I didn't see any tunnels. I'm just there saving lives and helping people. I'm a good Democrat. Uh-huh. Well, we'll post this as we post all the articles I use and collect, even the ones I don't use. Right, Mr. Producer? We will post them all on marklevinshow.com, the mothership, where we keep all of our articles for you so you can read it yourself. The title is Leading New Jersey Democrat Congressional Candidate Adam Hamway, H-A-M-A-W-Y, volunteered with Al-Qaeda-tied group in Bosnia. So he's an interpreter for the blind sheik. He volunteered with this group, this Al-Qaeda front group. There he is in Gaza, giving eyewitness account. No tunnels under this hospital. And the Israelis show film. Oh, there's not only tunnels there. That's where we killed, you know, Sinwar. Well, that's their interpretation. I mean, I got more of Mondami today. A lot of you people don't live in and around New York City. You know why I'm dealing with this. Because he's taken over. He's devouring the biggest city we have. The important financial center, he's conquering it. He's dissembling it. He's depopulating it with people he doesn't support and repopulating it with people he does support. New York City, for God's sakes. All these republics who are out there saying, let them have New York City, then we'll show everybody how badly it's run. Is that how you win a political battle? He gave up the biggest city in the country? People don't want to fight. I don't mean with fists. They don't want to fight. They're intimidated. They're afraid. They just go on with their lives like nothing's going on. And so they give acquiescence to these people, to these Marxists and Islamists, many with terror ties. And so they take advantage of us. We don't seem to have the will to stand up to this. Our ruling class, and by that I don't mean the president, but I mean our ruling class, the rest of it, across the country, whether it's local, state, federal, whether it's cultural, they don't seem to have the stomach for this. and it's swirling around us. How much more evidence do we need? What the hell else do we need? Marching in our streets, burning our flag? I play clip after clip where they tell us they want to destroy this country. What else do we need? I'll be right back.
0: Much love. Talk Radio 1080. 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

0: some people on Capitol Hill that Chris Van Hollen's wife is a radical. I'm just repeating what I've been told by a couple of damn good sources, too. She's a foreign policy analyst who previously worked for the U.S. State Department, specializing in the Eastern Mediterranean. Just looking at this. Yeah, she kind of hangs in the shadows, I guess. But that's what I'm told. Maybe Chris Van Hollen will write something nasty about me, and I can then pursue questioning of him about that. I mean, they attack everybody's family, don't they? Attack the Trump family? Yeah, they do, don't they? I'm not attacking anybody. I'm sure if she's a radical left-wing kook, she's very proud of it. Very proud of her husband and his alliance with CARE and other Islamist organizations. Why not? Used to work at the State Department. We all know everybody that worked at the State Department, certainly in prior administrations, are pro-American, aren't they, Mr. Producer? Oh, yeah. Very pro-American over there. You know, we talk a lot in this country about defending life. We debate it, we argue it, we vote on it. But the real question is this: what are we actually doing about defending life? There's a beautiful place, a loving place. It's called Sanctuary of Hope. It's not about slogans. It's about action. It's a refuge for young, often terrified, unwed mothers, teen girls, who feel like they have nowhere to turn. And instead of being pushed toward the abortion mill, Hagee Ministries. John Hagee, the pastor of all pastors, and his beautiful family, and our dearest friends. Hagee Ministries gives something else: hope, support, a future, and love. 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I call 855-694-9647. 855-694-9647. That's right. Jews and Christians standing shoulder to shoulder for life, to protect life, to promote life, and to defend our country. Liberty's Voice, my video podcast, really good one today. I hope you'll check it out. I'll give you a little taste of it. Cut one, go.
1: We're dealing with a completely different Democrat Party right now that hates America, that's embracing Marxism, Islamism, the woke Reich, R-E-I-C-H, that we've talked about here. Many of them are throwing in with the Democrat Party, too. That doesn't mean some Republicans who've been defeated, who are hanging on till the end of their terms, aren't going to be angry, and that they have to be dealt with. I get that. What I'm saying is what President Trump has done and is doing is not unique in history. What is incredibly unique is FDR, considered one of the most popular presidents in history and the Democrats' favorite president, more than Washington and Lincoln, because as I said, he was a socialist. He got blown out.
0: Yes, because FDR tried a purge in 1938. And I'll be talking more about this on Life, Liberty, and Live-In probably on Saturday. Our second clip from today's Liberty's Voice video podcast, cut to go.
1: President had a massive win in Texas yesterday, and he's had massive wins throughout, hasn't he? In fact, his endorsement is like the gold standard. That's why candidates want it so desperately. At least in the Republican primary, it makes all the difference in the world, and the evidence is obvious. Has any other president tried this before? And some have. And for the Democrats out there, both of you, the fact is that FDR tried this, and he failed miserably.
0: I could have sworn Trader Tucker Carlson declared a week or two ago that MAGA was dead. I could have sworn that the other day, Megyn Kelly declared that MAGA has shrunk to nothing but supporters of Mark Levin. Do you see how out of touch these nitwits are? Do you see how out of touch they are? How they're trying to undermine the president, undermine conservatism and MAGA, undermine the midterm elections. They're out for blood. It's as if it's coming out of their eyes, Mr. Producer. The only influence they have is to dispirit a certain percentage of the people out there, but they have absolutely zero influence in the Republican Party. That's why the Democrat Party media is constantly promoting them and platforming them and using them to attack conservatives, using them to attack the President of the United States and MAGA. They're useful idiots. You've got little Adolf Fuentes stuck in a prepubescent situation. I heard Jesse Waters use that phrase today. He must be a listener. Who uses prepubescent, Mr. Producer? He's a good guy, Jesse, too. Prepubescent. He's stuck. Mad at the world. Blames the Jews. Blames the Jews that he hasn't fully been able to achieve puberty. It's the fault of the Jews and Israel. I can't help it. That's in his DNA, which apparently is mixed blood, as I understand it. That's right. But he's going to vote Democrat, he said. We need to destroy the Republican Party. Trader Tucker Carlson says the same thing. Kelly, well, she's of two minds. Neither of which are particularly together, head up to a high IQ, I might add. We'll be right back.

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6: Yes, they are still searching for a deal. I'm John Saucier, Fox News. President Trump today giving his latest assessment of what he feels is an imminent deal with Iran at a White House cabinet meeting. Fox's Krenal Scott has more.
7: The president said it's a conflict, not a war, and it's one where America holds the options.
8: They're negotiating on fumes. But we'll see what happens. Maybe we have to go back and finish it. Maybe we don't.
7: With Secretary of War Pete Hegseth sitting to his left, President Trump said the military is ready to re-engage, but he still feels a deal is close.
8: They are starting to give us the things that they have to give us, and if they do, that's great. And if they won't, then the man on my left is going to finish him off.
7: There are some in Congress, Republicans among them, who say reported details of Iran giving up uranium in exchange for sanctions relief too closely resembles the prior Iran deal. Grinnell Scott, Fox News.
6: The efforts to contain the deadly and growing Ebola outbreak in Central Africa are picking up pace. Fox's Greg Ponkon has more.
9: World Health Organization staffers are traveling to the eastern region of the Democratic Republic of Congo, hit by the disease. The organization chief posting the outbreak is outpacing the response. And here is what Secretary of State Rubio said at today's cabinet meeting.
10: The number one priority of our foreign policy is to protect the American people. We cannot and will not allow any cases of Ebola to enter the United States.
9: To that end, the U.S. has been tightening travel restrictions on those leaving the affected area. And yet it is reported the Trump administration is set to deploy U.S. health officials to neighboring Kenya to staff a quarantine and treatment facility for Americans testing positive for the disease or those potentially exposed, rather than bring them back to the States to be handled there.
6: The World Health Organization says the number of suspected cases of Ebola is nearing 1,000, along with over 200 deaths. 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
10: Welcome back, America. I'm reading a little bit of the history of this guy, Chris Van Hollen, the senator from Maryland. He was such a hate-on for Israel and Jews, in such a love affair with Islamists and CARE and other such groups. He's 66, and basically he has spent his entire life as a staffer in politics and then in a politician. He worked on Capitol Hill for a senator. He became a delegate in the Maryland House. He became a state senator in the Maryland Senate. He became a congressman, and he became a congressman in a district that was once held by a very liberal Republican, Connie Morello. But the Speaker of the House, because Maryland is so politically one-sided, decided he was sick of having this one Republican, this Connie Morello, so he added five heavy Democrat districts to already a Democrat congressional district, which he was winning by the skin of her teeth on several occasions. So he added five heavy Democrat districts, mostly from African-American districts in

0: Prince George's County. And Van Hollen ran against her in that district, and he won. So Van Hollen became a gerrymandered congressman. That's how he got his seat. It was handed to him. And he served there 14 years. Then he decided he wanted to be a senator. And so he became a senator when Barbara Mikulski retired. He was born in Pakistan. He was raised by a father who was a foreign service officer and his mother who worked at the CIA and the State Department. So that can go either way, radical left or conservative, but it's obviously radical left. He went to all these Ivy League schools, got a law degree from Georgetown, immediately became a legislative assistant to a very liberal Republican, Mathias, for a couple of years. Then he was an assistant on the Senate Committee on Foreign Affairs, legislative assistant to Maryland Governor William Donald Schaefer, actually a pretty good guy, but he did that for 2 years. Then he runs for the Maryland General Assembly, and he serves there for, it looks like, 12 years. First in the House of Delegates for 4 years, then in the state Senate. And then he runs for this House seat after it was gerrymandered for him to take out the Republican. Now he's a senator. As a senator, he's been one of the loudest voices for the Islamists, for the Palestinian Authority. He's been one of the loudest voices against the state of Israel. I'm looking at this going back years. Years. But, of course, the liberal Democrat Jews in Maryland, they don't care. Where's the Democrat? Vote Democrat, Democrat, vote Democrat. Because that's their religion. Just being honest. Like in New York and New Jersey, same damn thing. Same day. We can only get rid of Netanyahu and get a liberal prime minister. They sound just like the Democrats that they are. Just like it. So this guy, Van Hollen, is a radical. An extreme radical on these issues. He was raised as a radical by his parents, just like Raskin. Raskin's father, Marcus Raskin, founded the Institute for Policy Studies, a communist organization, in my view, and many other people's view. That was on the wrong side of the Cold War. That was constantly undermining people like moderate Democrats and obviously Republicans and conservatives. And there he is in a position of prominence pushed up by the Democrat Party. Then there's Bernie Sanders, who literally went to a Stalinist kibbutz early in his life in Israel. Not just a communist kibbutz, a Stalinist kibbutz. Even the other communists were, Bernie's in the Stalinist kibbutz. So there's three of the leaders of the Democrat Party right there. And you see these positions that we have as a result of them. Bad dude. And a radical in every other respect, too, by the way. He defeated in that House race Connie Morella, even though they loaded it up with Democrats, 51.74% to 47.52%. And since then, in these Senate races and in the House, and once they, you know, you win that, you win it big. Then he, in the U.S. Senate primary, got 53% of the vote with another Democrat. Now he gets 65% of the vote as a senator. It's a dangerous man. And he wants to be the majority leader for the Senate. Democrats want Schumer, you know. Leaves, if he ever leaves. Who knows? So that's who's pushing this agenda. That's who's pushing this agenda. Yeah. Bad. These are bad people. And now they're loading up their candidates with Islamists and Marxists. They don't even hide it anymore. Here's Mondami talking about stealing private property. Mondami talking about stealing private property. Like a good Marxist. Not his private property in Uganda, mind you. No. His private property is not to be touched. Let's look at this. Mondami's plan to squash private landlords will be nothing but a disaster, a New York Post editorial. Zoran Mondami is right about the lack of decent, affordable housing in this season, but he's worse than clueless about solutions. That's the takeaway from the housing plan he dropped yesterday. He blames Gotham's housing woes on greedy landlords. So his solution, so-called, is to hand as much ownership as possible to government and community groups. Hello? Try to find a single New York City Housing Authority tenant who likes having government as their landlord and waiting months or years for, say, an elevator to get fixed. Because government runs things so well, especially in New York City, you know. Especially there. Yet Mondami's plan is to build and reserve 400,000 quote-unquote affordable homes. 400,000 over the next decade. At a whopping cost of $22 billion, and we know that'll increase to $50, $100 billion, who knows. Money run by nonprofit groups of the city itself. Now, these nonprofit groups are usually communist-run groups, too. Close to, you know, the mayor. Mayor clearly knows that the NYCHA, the Housing Authority of New York City, is dysfunctional, but blames President Ronald Reagan for launching an era of funding cuts for public housing. Sorry, but Reagan shelled out $1.1 billion for day-to-day operation of public authorities in 1983. By 2023, Washington spent $5.1 billion, a five-fold spike far above inflation. Meanwhile, much of Mondami's plan is more of a jobs program. He wants all construction work here to pay combined wages and benefits of at least $40 an hour. And to expand project labor agreements, effectively union-dictated terms, for new developers. That sounds kind of costly, doesn't it, Rich? 400,000 properties. $40 an hour. So the city will get the fewest number of homes built for every dollar spent. He also vows to crack down on landlord violations, which is okay. Except that the overwhelming number of serious violations are largely in rent-subsidized buildings, where rental incomes barely cover the cost. You see, that's the problem. The landlords can't keep up with the taxes and the upkeep because the rent amounts are frozen, even if you're millionaires and you've been there. Indeed, thousands of such buildings now face foreclosure. Thousands. With more and more landlords behind on their mortgages. And they're not allowed to increase the rent. Now, if that's not the stealing of private property, I don't know what is. The government tells you how much you can charge, and you can't even pay the taxes and the upkeep. Is that not, certainly indirectly, the stealing of private property? No wonder people want to get the hell out of there. I'm just being honest. The mayor's rent freeze will make it even worse, and any new owner, private, public, nonprofit, will face the same grim math, unaffordability. Indeed, thousands of such buildings now face foreclosure. Thousands, with more and more landlords behind on their mortgages. How does Mondami expect them to make repairs? All this is simply an excuse for expropriation. Quote, we will take aggressive legal action to remove negligent owners and property managers, he says, and we'll work to transfer ownership to responsible stewards. He's going to steal. They're going to make it impossible for landlords to pay their taxes and their upkeep, effectively confiscating the property and then giving it to community land trusts, nonprofits, even tenants themselves. Now, this is unconstitutional by every definition. Don't you love them when they say, you know, we believe in the Constitution of the United States. No, they don't. They're stealing private property from people. They're making it impossible for them to upkeep the property, to raise rent, making it impossible. And then they say, well, you're not upkeeping it, so we're taking it. Now, Mondami's housing ideas chief, so-called, Sia Weaver, openly promotes imposing low rents and high taxes to squeeze the owners into foreclosure so the city can grab their properties. Well, there it is, America. There it is. And they want this for the whole country. They want it for the whole country. This is legalized theft, but after all, confiscating private property is the pillar of socialism and Marxism. Yet socialist theories about improving people's lives always run afoul of reality. The private sector will always supply and manage housing far better than the government, let alone hapless or corrupt community groups. Crushing the private sector won't magically make the public sector any less hapless. Mondami's plan steers the city into a deeper housing crisis, and the very tenants he says he'll help will suffer the most. The city is going to go into a deep depression. It will go broke. People will go broke. People who make money see that they're going to go broke. I bet the city is depopulating faster than we even know right now. A Democrat, a Marxist Islamist, a Bernie Sanders devotee. This is what you get. Keep talking about nationalizing health care. Can you imagine? They'll destroy our hospitals. They'll destroy our pharmaceutical companies. They'll destroy the medical profession. It will all collapse. These are ideologues. They're not rational. They're ideologues. And they're imposing their ideology, even though it's failed everywhere it's tried. Doesn't matter. Taking over the biggest city in the country, and they plan to take over other cities, and they intend to take over the Democrat Party. And they are fundamentally doing it right now, step by step. I'll be right back.
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0: Oy, oy, oy. Well, here he is, Mondami, at a rally yesterday. Cut 13, go.
1: Through our new citywide campaign, Fix the City, we will focus on the worst landlords in New York City.
0: Well, that would be you.
1: When necessary, we will take aggressive legal action to remove negligent owners and property managers. And for buildings that have suffered chronic neglect.
0: So here you have individuals who can't raise their rates. They know the buildings are deteriorating, having difficulty paying their property taxes. And now they're going to have to pay lawyer fees to defend the property that effectively they don't even control anymore. And what do you think about this? It's all a ruse to steal private property. Happening right in the United States, in our biggest city, our biggest financial center, with the most valuable real estate in the country. Here's this punk, after a few months in office, he has unleashed the Islamists against the Jews. That's what he's done. He's seeking to destroy the grocery stores because here's what he knows. People need to eat. He wants to control that too. Then housing. We're going to steal the private property by squeezing the people who own the property. And not everybody who owns an apartment or a building and have owned it for decades is rich. But even if they are, they can't do anything about it. And so this is an incredible abuse of power. It is a police state. New York is becoming a police state. Where if you are somebody who actually works for a living, whether you're a billionaire, in the middle class, whatever you are, you're the enemy. Because you demonstrate that commerce works. You demonstrate that there are people who want to work and you work hard for what you get. You're the enemy. Because you demonstrate that the capitalist system is effective. He's at war with the capitalist system. He's using ideology. He's got the most radical types around him. So he's pushing out the Jews. He wants it as uncomfortable as possible, bringing in the Islamists and illegal aliens. He's raising your property taxes considerably to destroy home ownership. Says he's going to build 400,000 units of whatever in 10 years, like he's going to get two terms and a half or two and a half, whatever. And they're going to be extraordinarily expensive because the minimum wage they're going to use is $40 an hour. Who's paying for that? Of course, we don't know. And the properties that exist, he's going to sick the lawyers on you for not upkeeping them. They're uninhabitable because he's made them uninhabitable. And then steal them from you. This guy is Castro. He is Stalin. He is Mao. With that stupid look on his face. That's what he is. Remember, Castro was 29, 30 years old when he led that communist revolution in Cuba. Remember, Mao never had a real job in his life. He was a teacher. Lenin never had a real job in his life. He was a so-called intellectual. And of course, Castro had been a lawyer for about 3 minutes. I'll be right back. When you hear about Israel in the news, it's easy to think of headlines, politics, or another conflict far away. But for families in Israel and Jews around the world, this is personal. Anti-Semitic attacks in the Holy Land and across the globe. 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
1: Yellow. And yellow again. 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And in the U.S., demand for coins and bars and physically backed gold has surged, and the trajectory is north. It's going up. 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I hope you'll check it out. All right. More Mondami. Cut 14, go.
2: When everything from gas to food, construction prices are up, what do you expect a number like that to be by the end of this year?
3: You know, I think we're going to keep seeing numbers like that increase across the country, given the economic conditions that Americans are living with. As you said, the war in Iran also is not just a moral affront or
1: It's the war in Iran is blamed for everything now. The fact that these cities are out of control, their spending's out of control, their property taxes are out of control, sales taxes are out of control. The fact that these cities have been driving up costs, the Democrats have complete control of them. They're always looking for the shiny object, and the shiny object for them is Iran. Not the taxes on a gallon of gasoline, not the taxes on your property. Everything's taxed in these cities, everything. That's why some cities are more expensive than other cities, and some cities are way more expensive than other towns, having nothing to do with the Iran war. Affordability. I told you when he was mumbling that word a long time ago. That's a slogan. It's a bumper sticker. There's not a single place on earth where centralized government is affordable. If prices are forced down, then there's no availability. The shelves are empty. Cut 15, Mr. Producer, go.
3: at the beginning of NYCHA's inception, were shown a vision of city government delivering dignity for the most working class of the city. And yet over the last few decades, ever since the Reagan cuts, we have seen public
1: housing. Okay, so it's Ronald Reagan from the 1980s, you see? It's Reagan, it's the Iranian war, it's with this, it's that, it's capitalism, it's the oligarchy, it's billionaires. What a putz, an absolute putz. This crap may fly in a political science course, and not a very good one, at some school, Edge University, but it doesn't fly in the real world. Because this guy lives in an ideology. He doesn't live in the real world. And he walks around like he's a zombie with the eyes popping out of his head. Doesn't he? He walks around like he's one of these poltroons. Well, because he is. Let's hear. Let's hear what a real governor is like, and how you create wealth, and how you attract more people moving into your state, how you keep prices down, how you increase home ownership. You do exactly the opposite that this bastard is doing in New York City. Exactly the opposite. If New York City had the capacity to elect a real tax slasher, a real private sector innovator, you'd see great growth in the city, wealth creation, prosperity spreading, new businesses, new home ownership, like you see in Florida, including in Florida's cities. Here's America's governor, Ron DeSantis, at a press conference today. Cut 12, go.
4: We are going to work with the legislature on to be on the ballot. We'll begin with an initial raising of the homestead limit to $250,000 for all Florida homesteaders, with then the legislature commanded to enact a schedule that will lead to the full elimination of the homestead limit. Now, why this is something that I think will be very strong, and I think something that will be meaningful, a $250,000 limit, that eliminates property tax for 60% of Florida homeowners. Once you put a schedule in, and this would be something that we'd work with the legislature on after the vote is taken in November if it's successful, when you raise to $500,000 limit, that's 92% of all Florida residents would be tax-free.
1: 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Up to $500,000 on your property taxes, no property tax. None. Now, when you look at New York City and you look at Florida, where are you going to live, Mr. Producer? No income taxes. You don't even have to file a tax return in Florida. And your property taxes slashed. I don't mean cut. I mean slashed. First $250,000, then up to $500,000. Covering 92% of all Floridians. That means many of the poor, lower middle class. The people Mondami claims to care about. So DeSantis is trying to do what actually works. Freeze up your money. Freeze up your earnings. It creates jobs. It creates businesses. And entrepreneurs want to come there. It's a fantastic program. Mondami's view is caps, massive taxes, redistribution of wealth, centralized bureaucratic decision-making, and the government take over in bigger parts of the private sector. Now, that's not going to work any more than it works in North Korea or Cuba, or not worked in Venezuela. You pick the country. Florida's becoming what Hong Kong used to be. A massively successful enterprise zone, if you will, which has been destroyed completely by communists. And, of course, they take your liberty away, too. When you steal somebody's property, like he's talking about, steal their buildings. Because they can't afford to upkeep because you've already stolen their income. That reminds me of communist in banana republics throughout Central and South America. I remember when Hugo Chavez, it was disgusting. Decades ago, when he took over Venezuela by a coup, he got elected, claiming again, like Castro, to be a Democrat, to help the people, much like Mondami. And then basically that was it. There was never really an election again, or elections, phony elections. But he would walk down the main street in Caracas, Venezuela. And he said to reporters, I remember this film like it was yesterday. And he said it in Spanish, but it had English interpretation. He pointed to these office buildings, pointed to that building, pointed to this building. He said, you see these buildings? Yeah. They now belong to us. They said, what do you mean? We're expropriating them. We're taking them. And they just took one after another. That's what Mondami's doing. He's creating facade. Well, you know, they're run down. They can't keep them up. Well, you make them run down. Well, that's, you know. And they're just going to steal them. He's doing the same thing. And in Florida, it doesn't even enter the mind of the governor to do something like that. The opposite enters his mind, which is these counties, you know, the state, we don't control real estate taxes. So we got to get these counties under control, including Republican counties that are out of control, completely out of control. And what we're going to do is start a 250,000 exclusion. No real estate tax for up to $250,000 on your home. That's pretty damn good, don't you think, Mr. Producer? Then we're going to get it to $500,000 because that covers 92% of our population. No property tax on up to $500,000 of your home. No state income tax. Well, how are you going to afford all these things? First of all, we're not going to do all things for you. But secondly, the things that a state is supposed to do are going to be done. But we have taxes through tourism. We have commercial taxes. We have all kinds of ways of getting money in here. How can it be that the state of Florida has 4 million more people than the state of New York? And their state budget is about 60% less than New York's budget. Did you know that, Mr. Producer? Did you know that, America? The state of Florida's budget is about 60% less than the budget of New York, and there's 4 million more people in Florida. And Florida has a lot of big cities. It's got a lot of cities, too. It's got a lot of diverse communities, too. That's right. It's crazy. I'll be right back.
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1: 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Right now, Americans have thousands of credit card options, all with equal strong security. But Durbin's plan could result in less security. That means more risk for your credit, your identity, and your financial future. Now, Durbin's bill isn't about helping consumers. It's a giveaway to corporate megastores, which could shift costs onto you while putting your rewards and fraud protections in jeopardy. We've seen Durbin's failed policies before. His last big banking regulation backfired, leading to higher costs and fewer benefits for American families. Tell Republican senators, stop Durbin's government takeover of your credit card before it's too late. 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

0: about Chapter, a new sponsor who I love. I'm already working with them. For me, for my wife, for my older brother. So if you're turning 65 or you're older, then I know you're like me. You're getting bombarded with Medicare spam, and you're going to get a ton of it in a few months. And you're going to drown with it, and people are going to be panicking. I want you to get in front of this like I am right now. I'm working with Chapter right now. It's annoying and confusing, these mailers and robocalls and ads targeted to you everywhere you watch and listen. They all claim different things. What we need going through this process is real honest help from someone who's knowledgeable and somebody who will check every single offering nationwide and will be able to help you. That's why you need to call Chapter. They're the only ones that can do it. And my friends at Chapter cut through all the confusion and they simplify the process. They want to make this stage of your life less stressful, starting with a Medicare plan that actually fits your needs, your budget, your health issues, your prescriptions, the whole thing. You don't have to wait until the fall to educate yourself and for them to start working with you right now. All you have to do is dial #250. Hello, #250 and say the keyword Medicare help. 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And you will explain what you have, and they will let you know the best option that's available for you anywhere in the country. 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You know, this can get overwhelming as the months go on. 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Dial #250. 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It's the best thing you can do if you're 65 or older. I'm telling you right now. Tomorrow at 10 a.m. Eastern, I have a big treat for you. A big treat. I'm going to be on the Hannity podcast. His podcast is a big deal. 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Now, we're like brothers. We're going to have a lot of fun with each other. We'll get into heavy issues and so forth. Knowing you in this audience as I do, I really think it's something you're going to want to listen to and watch from Sean's Florida studio. Yes, yes, yes. We're both residents of Florida. So mark it down. 10 a.m. Eastern tomorrow. Hang out with Sean Hannity on YouTube, Spotify, Apple. It's a great video podcast. And don't forget my video podcast, which is out right now. You're going to learn a ton, and I know you're going to love it, too. Don't forget, Liberty's Voice. It's on Rumble and YouTube. Rumble and YouTube. Liberty's Voice. Check it out now. It's available right now. Lots going on here, Mr. Producer. A lot going on here. And a lot of good stuff going on here. So let's listen to DeSantis start from the top. I cut it off. Cut 12, go.
1: We are going to work with the legislature on to be on the ballot. We'll begin with an initial raising of the homestead limit to $250,000 for all Florida homesteaders, with then the legislature commanded to enact a schedule that will lead to the full elimination of the homestead limit. Now, why this is something that I think will be very strong and I think something that will be meaningful, a $250,000 limit, that eliminates property tax for 60% of Florida homeowners. Once you put a schedule in, and this would be something that we'd work with the legislature on after the vote is taken in November if it's successful, when you raise to $500,000 limit, that's 92% of all Florida residents would be tax-free. I think this bottom-up approach is a better approach. You know, there have been some proposals where, you know, every homestead, they take two-thirds off every homestead or however they do it. And the problem with that just to me is, you know, even someone owns a $200,000 house isn't going to have eliminated. They're still going to be paying property tax. someone has a $200 million home, what, they're going to get this massive? I'd rather focus on folks who are new homeowners, young people, seniors on fixed income, you know, our middle class folks. And so this will be really significant. Now, why do it that way? Well, one, you got to pass it. Two, it's a way to be able to make this a smooth transition.
0: So, ladies and gentlemen, you see the different mindset. One is one of freedom and property rights and opportunity, less government, and the other is dark and grave and is destructive.
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12: He says midterms won't affect his war strategy. I'm Carmen Robert, Fox News. President Trump says Iran is miscalculating if it thinks it can wait him out on reaching a deal, and reiterated Iran wants one.
13: I don't think they have a choice.
12: Speaking to reporters during a cabinet meeting today, the president said he can outlast Iran as they keep negotiating the framework for a deal.
13: We're not satisfied with it, but we will be. We will be either that or we'll have to just finish the job. They're negotiating on fumes.
14: One big sticking point. President Trump says he is not comfortable with China or Russia taking so-called nuclear dust, a.k.a. enriched uranium, out of Iran. If it doesn't go to the U.S. or get destroyed in place, it has got to be taken by a different agency or a different country.
12: Fox's Peter Ducey at the White House. Meantime, President Trump dismissed a report that said Oman would join Iran to control the Strait of Hormuz and charge ships a toll to pass through it.
13: Oman will behave just like everybody else and we'll have to blow them up. They understand that. They'll be fine.
12: And oil prices eased over hopes of negotiations will reopen the Strait of Hormuz. U.S. crude fell to mid-April prices closing around $89.40 a barrel. And that helped boost all three major indexes to close at record high, the Dow at 56.44. A judge sentences Matthew Perry's former live-in assistant to more than 3 years in prison for supplying the ketamine that killed the Friends star in 2023. The judge handed down the sentence in Los Angeles today for Kenneth Iwamasa.
15: The 60-year-old was the first of the five people to reach a deal with prosecutors, pleading guilty in August of 2024 to one count of conspiracy. He also became the most important witness for the prosecution, which is why the jail time is significantly less than what he might have faced.
12: Fox's Michelle Polino, America's listening to Fox News.
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19: 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Just think about the universal marketing formula. 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Now let's get those